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1: Hi, 25 now till the top of the hour this Friday. 800-941-SEAN, our number, if you want to be a part of the program. 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And if you did read it, you probably wouldn't understand it. And it's frustrating. How many people do you know in life that made a claim with their insurance company thinking they're fully insured only to find out, oh, no, that's not covered? 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
1: All right, before we get to our phones, Linda took the day off. What'd you do yesterday? I never ask why people take off. I just let my staff take off when they want to take off.
3: Well, you don't need to ask, because I never take off. So when it happens, it's a rarity. You don't even know what to do. You're like, oh, my God.
1: No, it's annoying that you don't take off. I mean, I tell you all the time to take off. And frankly, it's like the same thing. You tell me, boss, why don't you take off the next 3 days? I think you need a break. You're working too hard. And I'm like, why don't you shush up and I'll take off when I want to take off. But I'd like to work. This is what I do for a living. And if I don't have 3 hours to vent every day, it's not good for everybody else in my life. So that's just
3: a fact. This is your mental health.
1: It's great for my mental health. I mean, I love what I do. I'm blessed to do what I do. But you took a day off of work yesterday. What did you do? Did you hang out with the fam? What did you do?
3: What did you do?
1: There had to be a reason.
3: I took my mother-in-law, who is from Staten Island, to Staten Island. She doesn't live there anymore. She had some things she had to do on the island. And so we were there all day.
1: You took your mother-in-law. Now, do you like your mother-in-law?
3: I love my mother-in-law. I'm very lucky. She rocks. So I'm one of the rare people who actually has a mother-in-law that's cool. So I'm very, very, very lucky. But yeah, okay. So we hung out.
1: That is not the norm.
3: It's not the norm at all. She's great. I'm lucky. And, she knows everybody. You know, you go through Staten Island. She's like, oh, I know this guy from high school. I went to grammar school with this guy. That's where so-and-so got christened. I'm like, oh my God. It's like going on a tour. But we were at the store. It's called Shamrock Paints. It's on Victory Boulevard. Those of you who are familiar with Staten Island, I live
1: there for 2 years.
3: Shamrock
1: Paints. What did you go to a

0: You did.
1: Listen, I'm telling you right now, there are people in the administration that are angry that I'm being so forceful about this, but I'm sorry, it can't happen again. I'm not going to stop. I'm not. It's too important. This is incident number three. I don't know how many lives this guy gets, but, you know, next time it could be a disaster. And I'm trying to prevent that from ever happening. I've got to run. I do appreciate both of you. Josh, thank you. Nicole, thank you. Want to tell you about a woman named Esther. She's 84 years old. She's fragile. She's older, alone. And unfortunately, she, like so many in Israel, as they fight for their very survival, has had to withstand sirens blaring, long periods of time in bomb shelters, cluster bombs being fired at densely populated areas. And it's really, really taken its toll. Thankfully, and this is why we partnered with the International Fellowship of Christians and Jews, is because we need to tell people like Esther they're not alone. And the fellowship, they are providing all the humanitarian assistance on the ground, food, water, shelter, medicines, clothing, you name it. They're providing it. They have their mobile medical clinic to help the elderly out if they need medical care and they can't get to a hospital. They're doing everything, but they can't do it without your generosity and your help. 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
4: A few miles from the glass spires of Midtown Atlanta lies the South River Forest. 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
4: Until one day, everything just shatters open.
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right, that's going to wrap things up for today. This Friday, we got a great Hannity tonight, 9 Eastern on Fox. Peter Ducey will join us. Stephen Miller, Victor Davis Hanson, Maria Bartiromo will join us. Reince Priebus, Aaron McGuire, and the one and only Jimmy Failla. All coming up, 9 Eastern tonight. Hannity, set your DVR. We'll see you tonight back here on Monday. Have a great weekend. Thank you for making this show possible.

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4: Iran will never be able to have a nuclear weapon. I'm Lisa Lucera, Fox News. President Trump repeating that promise at a dinner in Palm Beach, Florida, as negotiations with Iran continue.
5: They would use it on a place called Israel very quickly, and they would use it in the Middle East, and they'd use it in Europe, and I guess we'd be next, and it's not going to happen.
4: Though the president says the peace proposals so far from Iran have been unacceptable. The U.S. will withdraw about 5,000 troops from Germany in the next 6 to 12 months. Pentagon spokesman Sean Parnell says the move comes after examining the War Department's force posture in Europe. But just days ago, German Chancellor Friedrich Merz was critical of the U.S. action in Iran. A first court appearance for the man accused in an anti-Semitic attack in the U.K.
6: The suspect in the stabbings of two Jewish men Wednesday in London has been formally charged with two counts of attempted murder. 45-year-old Essa Suleiman, a Somalia-born British citizen, was remanded into police custody after his court appearance. He's also looking at a third count of attempted murder in relation to a separate incident also on Wednesday. The victims are 76 and 34. One has been discharged from a hospital. The other is in stable condition.
4: Fox's Lillian Wu. The terrorism threat level in the UK was raised from substantial to severe for the first time in over 4 years after the attack, which British police are calling an act of terrorism. A California woman is charged with manslaughter after an 81-year-old man who was hit by her teen son on an electric motorcycle died from his injuries. Authorities say Tommy Joe Maher's son was doing wheelies when he hit Ed Ashman April 16th. Ashman was walking home from his job as a substitute teacher. He died yesterday. The Orange County DA says the mother handed her son a deadly weapon. 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
22: He's here. 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

0: You remember when Pete Hegseth was taking over the hot calls? Because he had a tattoo. But nothing like Graham Plattner's tattoo. And the same Democrats who are defending Graham Plattner and his tattoo are attacking or had attacked Hegseth. Time and time again, we point out what a bunch of hypocrites, what a bunch of liars these Democrats are. How the standards changed completely. Hegseth's tattoo had nothing to do with Hitler or any of that sort of thing. Nothing. But they went after him anyway. They tried to use it to stop him from getting the nomination or the confirmation. And NBC News was there to report it. All the news outlets were there to report it. And when we come back, I want you to hear it. Because they're not saying the same about old Graham and his concentration camp Nazi guard tattoo. It's very particular, the man. He's very design-oriented. He wanted that tattoo. Not just a general Nazi tattoo. Come on. He wanted that concentration camp tattoo. I'll be right back.
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0: And so they can hear us in Tehran. The American people do not stir quickly. But when we do stir, you will regret it. Tell the Republicans in Congress it's time to step up, enforce the Constitution, and stop this fraudulent deal. And God bless you, and God bless America.
1: September 9th, 2015. That's right, 10 and a half years ago. The Capitol Hill grounds. Donald Trump. Tea Party patriots. Thousands and thousands. And there were others too. Like Ron DeSantis. Cut four, go.
2: And I'm sick and tired of this administration treating the Ayatollah in Iran better than it treats the Prime Minister of Israel. Everyone has made great points about the billions of dollars Iran gets in this deal, about them having a path paved to a bomb. But let me tell you one main reason why I oppose it. I served in Iraq in 2007, and... And we were in a Sunni-dominated area, and that took up a lot of the news. But what I noticed in a lot of these intelligence reports was the number one source of death for our service members was not from Al-Qaeda in Iraq, not from Sunni insurgents. It was from Iranian-backed groups killing our soldiers with Iranian-made bombs. And this deal not only gives them the billions, not only allows them a path to the bomb, it actually lifts sanctions off the people who perpetrated those attacks, Qasem Soleimani and the Quds Force. That is a gratuitous insult to the lives and memories of the people that I serve with and that have sacrificed on our behalf. So we'll do everything we can to defeat the deal, because Iran is an enemy. They cannot be trusted with nukes. They don't need $150 billion, but we're not going to rub salt in the wounds of the families who lost loved ones at the hands of Qasem Soleimani and the Quds Force. Thank you. God bless you.
1: There were other great speeches by, among others, Ted Cruz at the time as well. Ted Cruz. None of us. Donald Trump, Ted Cruz, Ron DeSantis, me, have changed our positions. None of us. The president deserves our support. Our support. I'll be right back.
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thought it was important to play that. Maybe I'll play more next week with Ted Cruz and others. It's been a principled core position of the Tea Party, of we conservatives.

0: as patriots, American patriots. We don't push Sharia law. We don't push Qatar. We don't push Russia in Iran. We push America. I'll be right back. Folks, history is unfolding right before our eyes. The President of the United States has delivered an incredible, consequential first year, restoring strength at our borders, rebuilding American confidence, and putting this country back on a path of common sense and constitutional principles. I believe our system was never meant to rest on one leader. It depends on millions of informed, engaged citizens who are willing to stand up for faith, family, and freedom. There's more work to be done, and that's where we come in. I want you to join AMAC, the Association of Mature American Citizens. 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
1: Welcome back, America. New York Post. Let's see here. By David Harsanyi, really excellent writer. Democrats' leftist takeover is complete with Graham Plantner's rise in Maine U.S. Senate race. No, I'm not giving this up right now. This is too important. Governor Janet Mills of Maine has suspended her U.S. Senate campaign after failing to raise enough money to compete in the coming Democratic primary with socialist Graham Plantner. He's not a socialist. Not anymore. He's a Marxist. He was a Nazi. He will now almost certainly face the perpetual centrist Republican Susan Collins in the general election. Senate Minority Leader Chuck Schumer and Democratic Senatorial Campaign Committee Chairwoman Kirsten Gillibrand immediately backed Plantner, proving there is virtually nothing a leftist can say or do that is disqualifying in today's Democrat Party. That's so true. So true. So for 20 years, you've had a Totenkopf skull and crossbones tattoo. That's what I'm talking about, that Nazi concentration camp guard tattoo. The paramilitary organization that led, planned, and executed the Holocaust. No problem. No problem. You'd think that picking this symbol out of all the symbols that exist in the entire world would be an issue. Not for Schumer, self-styled defender of Jewish interests and author of the 2025 book, Anti-Semitism in America, A Warning. In keeping with his tattoo's message, Plantner has also praised the Islamic supremacists of Hamas, a massive terrorist organization, which, let's face it, is not exactly extraordinary among progressives these days. How about boosting social media posts by neo-Nazi Holocaust deniers like Stu Peters? Oh, but he had just gone through a phase. The military did it to him. Does Schumer care that Plantner is a self-described longtime fan, an obsequious podcast guest of Jew-hating conspiracy theorist Nate Cornichamia, or whatever the hell the guy's name is? So there's another one. Apparently not. Does it matter to Schumer that the candidate also referred to himself as a communist? No. Clearly, the stigma of that word is fading quickly on the contemporary left. Some Democrats laugh at the notion that Plantner could be both a communist and a Nazi, even though the two ideologies are in many respects quite similar. And this communist has also endorsed, quote, revolutionary violence, unquote. And I want to remind you that he is backed strongly by AOC, by Bernie Sanders. These are people who are now way out of the closet. Coming off the third attempted assassination of the president by a would-be killer who embraced rhetoric virtually indistinguishable from Grand Plattner's, you might think a major political party would be concerned about endorsing violent comments. Not Schumer, who, to be fair, once threatened Supreme Court justices if they ruled against his partisan wishes. We played that yesterday. That's right. What if a Democratic candidate for the Senate referred to rural white people as racist and stupid? Well, he did. Not long ago, that might have posed a small crisis for the National Party, especially in states like Maine, which, as it turns out, is perhaps the whitest state in the country and home to lots of rural Americans. But that's what he said. Plantner plays a working-class oyster farmer as the nepo baby of a former assistant district attorney and major Democratic donor. He attended a $75,000 per year Connecticut boarding school. But don't worry, he just raised oysters. Which is to say, if Democrats fall for his shtick, they may or may not be racist, but they're definitely stupid. Listen, everyone makes mistakes, though. Perhaps mistakes less drastic than permanently inking Nazi imagery on your chest. Plantner keeps apologizing for every new comment that pops up, and there will almost certainly be more. This is a man who has shown terrible temperament and judgment little intelligence, and no perceptible skill, the right choice to serve in the most deliberative body in the United States? Schumer says yes. A few years back, then House Speaker Nancy Pelosi dismissed the influence of socialists like Alexandria Ocasio-Cortez as largely irrelevant, saying their influence extended to like five people. Ever since, Democrats have abated the rise of the unhinged left at every turn, from communists to cultural wackos and even those preaching revolutionary violence. The Democrat Party has become such a big tent these days that unapologetic terror-shilling communist Hassan Piker, who tells his millions of followers to soak the streets in capitalist blood, who celebrates 9/11, he's been invited into the movement by popular personalities on the mainstream left like Ezra Klein and John Farrell. Unsurprising coming from fans of Mayor Zohran Mamdani, a devotee of globalizing the Intifada, or rather the global violent targeting of Jews. Just look at what we're dealing with here, America. And people are acting like it's okay. We're endorsing it as the Democrat Party. Media is endorsing it. The woke right isolationists are endorsing it. These positions, it seems, only lift your stock on the contemporary left. Ocasio-Cortez is quietly becoming a centrist in her party. And at this point, what could a progressive say to be shunned by Democrats? What sin could precipitate the party's abandonment? It's difficult to think of anything. And please, don't bring up former California gubernatorial candidate Eric Swalwell, now dealing with multiple accusations of sexual assault and rape. Democrats lose nothing by dropping a primary candidate in a deep blue state. Come to think of it, the only offense that could possibly conceivably turn the progressive left against a Democrat is openly supporting Israel, as Senator John Fetterman has learned. Otherwise, you're good. David Harsanyi is right. The Democrat Party is an evil party that is sabotaging our country. You know, at least we police that kind of element on our quote-unquote side. Now, last May, nobody was policing it except me. I'm just being honest. And now we have others, and I'm very grateful for it. But it was lonely a long time, and you folks were with me, and I'll never forget it. You and my audience. You were with me. And I will never forget it. Over at the Washington Free Beacon, they have an important piece, too. Working class Mainer, Graham Plattner, got $200,000 from his father to buy his house, record show. He now claims he relied on veterans' benefits. I don't mind if he got money from his father, but now he's lying about it and claiming he got it from veterans' benefits. You see, he's trying to paint himself as no, I'm not a Nazi. No, no. Not a communist. No. I don't believe in violent revolution. No. I was going through a phase there, you know, after I served in the military. All us guys, you know, were kind of nuts after we come out of the military. Look how he's demeaning the military. No. I got that money from the VA. But he didn't get the VA money in 2017. Democratic Senate candidate, writes the Free Beacon, who's casting himself on the campaign trail's working class Mainer, received a $200,000 loan from his father, prominent local attorney, to finance his home. Property records reviewed by the Washington Free Beacon show, Plattner has since said he couldn't have made the purchase without the support of the VA, though he didn't take advantage of the government-backed mortgages available to service members, according to the records. So he's a liar on top of everything else, which we already knew. Plattner's mortgage record, dated June 30, 2017, shows that he secured payment of $200,000 from his father, Bronson Plattner, to finance the property, likely covered the entire purchase price of the four-bedroom house near the water in the main town of Sullivan, which sits at the gateway of Acadia National Park. I've been in that park. That is a beautiful park, by the way, many decades ago. The home's tax-assessed value in 2017 was $164,000, record show. The mortgage record refers to a promissory note, a written legal agreement in which a borrower agrees to repay a lender with a certain time frame between Plattner and his father. It also includes an attached document describing the house where Plattner still resides, enlisting the sellers who transferred the home to Plattner through a deed that was recorded on the same day. A county assessor told the Free Beacon the property referenced on the deed matches Plattner's address. So it's from his father. His father gave him a house. But he won't just say, yeah, my father gave me a house. He's a great man. No. No, the VA gave him the house, you see. That's a better story. Lie. Nazi. Communist. Violent revolution. Things he has said about women. Women who are raped. They need to act like adults. It's okay with the Democrat Party. It's just unbelievable to me how low that party has sunk. They're defending the Iranian regime. Oh, no, they're not. Oh, sure they are. Sure they are. They're not backing the president, our military, our country. They're giving aid and comfort to the enemy. This is very important. If you're 65 years old or older, or you're about to get Medicare, I really want you to listen to me. Your Medicare plan can determine your fate, what doctors you can see, what prescriptions are covered, how much you pay out of your pocket. 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When your plan doesn't fit your needs, you could be in trouble. 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I wouldn't wait around. This is a fantastic service and organization that can help you a lot. And they're going to help me a lot, too. So this is the guy the Democrats are behind in the state of Maine. Mm-hmm. Can you imagine a Republican running like this? No, that's not going to happen, right? That's not going to happen. So the Democrats now have Nick Fuentes, lowlife, Graham Plattner, lowlife, Hassan Piker, lowlife. They effectively have Tucker Carlson, who's trying to sabotage the Republican Party and the Trump presidency, lowlife, and the others that follow in his entrails. They're lowlifes, too. I'll be right back.
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0: All right, the president is speaking in Palm Beach. Palm Beach's dinner at the Forum Club. Go.
1: But again, their military is, they have some missiles left. They have some missile-making capacity left. We've knocked about 85% of their manufacturing capacity for new missiles out. We've knocked about 82%, but that means they have missiles left. We knocked out most of their...

0: you could be in trouble. 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
2: 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Okay, I'll tell you about AMAC. 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History's unfolding right before our eyes. The President of the United States has been delivering over and over and over again, doing more than meet his promises. Remember when he said, you're going to get tired of success and victory? Well, we're not tired of it, but he does keep producing it. Now, our system was built for us, we the people, we're the sovereigns. 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There's a lot more to be done. Our adversaries are organizing. 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They more than pay for themselves, multiple times over. So jump in as fast as you can. Go to amac.us/Levin. That's amac.us/LEVIN. 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And you'll wish you had done it earlier. I'm telling you that right now. That's what everybody tells me all the time. Yes. Yes. All right. I'm not in the mood to hear about Kamala Harris. What a monotonous bore she is. I hope she is their nominee. Here's the president on Iran. I want to go to cut six, Mr. Producer. Go.
3: They're not getting along. They're very, very confused by what's happened because essentially most of their military has been wiped out. But we just had a conversation with Iran. Let's see what happens. But I would say that I am not happy. Their leadership is very disjointed, very argumentative with each other. They come back, one says one thing, one says another. They're very confused. Obviously, their country has been frankly decimated. Their Navy is gone. Their Air Force is gone. Many of their soldiers, unfortunately, are gone. They've got to come up with the right deal. At this moment, I'm not satisfied with what they're doing.
2: Now, I think our military over there has... I think they've got more ammunition now. I think they've got more missiles, more firepower. I think that that little period of time has enabled us to do that. And perhaps also to identify more targets that need to be hit. I hope so. Yeah, I want them defeated. I want victory. Why is that so unusual? Why is that so weird? I don't think they can be contained, certainly after this president leaves. I don't see they can be contained because presidents, both parties before this president, seven of them, really didn't do much. In fact, in the case of Obama, he basically had paved the way for them to get nukes. Then Biden ensured that they had like $150 billion. When he turned the other way and they were violating the sanctions, and they knew it, they told them they were going to turn the other way, and that's what we did. So I'm just not comfortable with a deal that doesn't somehow ensure that this regime is surrendering, because it can't go on in perpetuity. It may not even go on to the next administration. God knows. What if a Democrat wins? Let's pray not. even though we have Fuentes and Carlson and that whole cabal trying to get a Democrat elected, so they can say, I told you so. They're all about themselves, these people. You need to understand. They're all about themselves. So they bring up this War Powers Act, and what the president has done with his lawyers, actually quite brilliant. So they said, look, the war is over. There's been a ceasefire. Now, that doesn't mean we can't attack them again, Mr. Producer, which time the clock starts again. Isn't that brilliant? Now, he also knows, and I also know, and his lawyers also know, that the so-called War Powers Act is unconstitutional, passed in 1973. Supreme Court's never ruled on it. But you can't change the power of the commander-in-chief with a statute. And if Congress wants to exercise power to stop a military operation, they have to use the power of the budget. And they have to have the votes to do it. But they don't, so they're trying to shortcut it. And then they run around saying it's an illegal war, it's an unconstitutional war. Like, these are stupid people. They are very good at propaganda and slogans. Though they just want a majority, they just want power. You know, my book on power, the thinnest book I've ever written, but it is packed. It is packed. If you read that book, you'll understand completely what's taking place right now. And I get into the philosophical, but I get into the particular and present day as well. I'm not hawking it. I'm just saying if you read that book, you'll get it, the whole thing. And I kept it tight, tight, tight. And you're seeing what's taking place here. And it's my proposition that almost everything that's done is for power, certainly by political parties. And so I take this word power and I break it down into parts. What I call positive power, negative power, and there was a great thinker who talked about positive freedom and negative freedom, and I discuss that in the book too, and I explain, I think that's a little off. I'm not attacking the philosopher because he was brilliant, but what I'm saying, the issue really isn't liberty, it's power. And power will determine whether you have liberty or not. See my point, Rich? So, liberty won't determine whether you have power or not. Power will determine whether you have liberty. Something to think about, right? What are rights? I discussed that in this little book, too. I think when I'm dead and gone, that may be the book. I could be wrong. Maybe it's Liberty and Tyranny. I'm not sure. Or maybe it's nothing. You never know. You just never know. All righty. I think we should take some people here. Hold on 1 second. The damn email dropped out. Give me a name and a location, Mr. Producer, if you don't mind. KDWNJD in Nevada. Mr. Vice President, how are you, sir? I'm just kidding.
4: Thank you, sir.
2: How are you, JD?
4: Thank you, sir. I'm doing better. If I was any better, I'd be twins. Thank you, sir.
2: I first
4: met you in San Diego 25 years ago with your first book on the Supreme Court, and from Henderson, Nevada. I know you have people here. I want to thank you again many times for teaching me about the Constitution that I have never known, and everybody that you talk to on your station, you teach and give them information.
2: It's an honor.
4: I want to say one thing about this war on Iran. Mm-hmm. Does Adam Schiff and Vander Holland from Maryland and everybody else in the Democratic Party remember when Clinton went to Bosnia and Serbia without congressional appointment? When Obama went to Libya for 7 or 8 minutes, months, and bombed everybody.
2: You're right.
4: When Biden did whatever he did. All of a sudden, President Trump has to go to Congress. We haven't declared war since 1942.
2: That's right.
4: And all of a sudden, President Trump has to follow all of these precepts of these people. But Obama didn't have to do it.
2: Nope.
4: Biden didn't have to do it.
2: Nope.
4: Clinton didn't have to do it. And now I would only hope that the the Republicans in the House and the Senate would repeat what I'm saying. And I
2: We've got a little problem. We've got a little problem, J.D. We've got about six Republicans in the Senate, like Josh Hawley, like Lisa Murkowski, like this jerk from Utah, a couple others, who are out there, you know, quislings, who are buckling, and that could be problematic. That said, I think the president's done a brilliant thing here, as lawyers have. And if it has to go to the Supreme Court, it goes to the Supreme Court. He should not buckle to this, because these people in Congress who are conducting themselves this way, they're not looking out for the best interests of America. They would literally have us turn around and leave in the middle of this thing. Can you imagine how irresponsible this is?
4: Mark, we are doing something that no Republican and Democratic president in the last 20 years has addressed. This president has the courage to go after this these people, and they are going after him like he's the guy. He's the bad guy. Every Democrat has said that Soleimani and Iran are bad guys. But now that Trump says we're going to eliminate the bad guys, oh, it's no good no more. It is unbelievable. This Hakeem Jeffries, this guy is a dumbbell, like you have said. He is stupid. Schumer, they are stupid. What they have
2: I got to go. I could listen to you all night. You're terrific. And it was a pleasure meeting you 25 years ago, too. God bless you. We'll be right back.
0: Mark Levin.
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0: The week is officially over. The weekend begins right now. Don't forget Life, Liberty, and Levin tomorrow night, 8 p.m. Eastern, Sunday night, 8 p.m. Eastern. Have a great weekend. We salute our armed forces, police officers, firefighters, emergency personnel, ICE, men and women in uniform and overseas and elsewhere defending us. Yep. Good night, Spritey and Griffey and Pepsi and Smokey. Good night, Zelda and Gigi and Indy and Patton and Rory. Good night, Marty and Barney. And good night, Ollie. Good night, Dad. Good night, Mom. We're holding down the fort. Good night, Leo and Joe and Bernard and Teddy and Lou. So many other great patriots who are out there. And good night to you, Mr. and Mrs. America. Thank God for each and every one of you, and thank you. Thank you for joining us here. It's much appreciated. Again, Life, Liberty, and Levin. Set your DVR. Watch it live, 8 p.m. Eastern tomorrow night and Sunday night. Check out Liberty's Voice. I think you're going to like our video podcast on Rumble and YouTube. God bless.
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12: Madness. I'm Chris DeMeo, Fox News. Thousands of people, including workers, students, and others, filling the streets of cities throughout the nation on Friday for May Day protests.
13: The portion of the May Day rally that happened here in Chicago ended at Daley Plaza here downtown Chicago. Now, the Chicago Teachers Union did not win the school cancellation that they had lobbied for. Still, teachers encouraged students to skip school. Some called it a field trip.
14: The teacher said just walk out of class so you could be...
15: Not necessarily, but there were some teachers that were like, it's a walkout, you guys can just go protest.
13: The protest subjects went from pro-communism to trans rights, tax the rich, and of course, anti-Trump. And the assassination attempt at the correspondents' dinner, according to protesters, that didn't happen.
12: As Fox's Mike Tobin reporting from Chicago, and May 1st is a public holiday in many countries marking International Workers' Day or Labor Day when workers' unions rally around issues like wages, pensions, and inequality. President Trump says he's raising the tariffs charged on cars and trucks from the European Union next week to 25%. It's a move that could have ripple effects on the global economy. The president explaining that the EU is not agreeing to the trade deal that they struck last July for 15% on most goods.
16: We have a trade deal with the European Union. They were not adhering to it. So I raised the tariffs on cars and trucks to 25%. That's billions of dollars coming into the United States, and it forces them to move their factory production much faster.
12: Now, those tariffs would mean U.S. companies would face higher costs to bring goods and raw materials to the U.S. The status of the deal was first in doubt after the Supreme Court ruled this year that the president lacked the legal authority to declare an economic emergency and charge tariffs on EU goods. 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
27: Skies will be gradually clearing throughout tonight with frost and freeze warnings that will be in place until 8 a.m. on Saturday morning. More sunshine expected throughout Saturday as temperatures warm up in the 50s for inland areas, 40s near the lake. I'm Fox 6 meteorologist Holly Baker.
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9: No deal yet. I'm Deborah Valentine, Fox News. President Trump rejecting a new proposal to end the war with Iran. Fox's Ashley Webster has more.
10: It didn't take long for the president to put up his nose on this latest proposal, which, by the way, was passed from Tehran through mediators in Pakistan.
11: So they want to make a deal, but I'm not satisfied with it. We'll see what happens.
10: So the stalemate continues. So does the U.S. blockade on Iran. That blockade has now turned back 45 ships. Meantime, Iran's proxy Hezbollah has continued to launch attacks from southern Lebanon onto Israeli forces. The IDF says one soldier was killed this week.
9: The continued closure of the Strait of Hormuz has strained energy markets, with gas prices spiking to their highest level since the war began in February. President Trump touting tax cuts in health care while speaking at the Villages Adult Retirement Community in Florida. Fox's Kristen Goodwin has more.
12: President Trump telling a crowd,
13: I'm pleased to report today that we have authorized $210 million in rural health care funding for the great state of Florida.
12: Touting his tax policies, Medicare improvements, and his administration's war on fraud. Also addressing the conflict with Iran and its impact.
13: I am surprised. I thought the stock market would go down by 25%. I thought that oil prices would be at much higher than they are right now. They're not nearly as high as I thought.
12: Saying he believes gas prices will come crashing down as soon as the war is over. Kristen Goodwin, Fox News.
9: Spirit Airlines is reportedly ceasing operations at 3 a.m. Eastern Time. The airline and the Trump administration were in talks concerning a possible taxpayer-funded bailout. 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
34: Skies will be gradually clearing throughout tonight with frost and freeze warnings that will be in place until 8 a.m. on Saturday morning. More sunshine expected throughout Saturday as temperatures warm up in the 50s for inland areas, 40s near the lake. I'm Fox 6 meteorologist Holly Baker.
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8: This is a Fox News alert. Spirit going out of business. I'm Chris DeMayo, Fox News. It's the final landing for Spirit Airlines, the budget carrier going out of business immediately after 34 years. A $500 million bailout package between Spirit and the Trump administration reportedly collapsed. Frontier Airlines and JetBlue have offered to pitch in and book Spirit's customers this weekend. Thousands of people, including workers, students, and others, filling the streets of cities throughout the nation on Friday for May Day protests.
9: The portion of the May Day rally that happened here in Chicago ended at Daley Plaza here downtown Chicago. Now, the Chicago Teachers Union did not win the school cancellation that they had lobbied for. Still, teachers encouraged students to skip school. Some called it a field trip.
10: The teacher said just walk out of class so you can be...
11: Not necessarily, but there were some teachers that were like, it's a walkout, you guys can just go protest.
9: The protest subjects went from pro-communism to trans rights, tax the rich, and of course, anti-Trump. And the assassination attempt at the correspondents' dinner, according to protesters, that didn't happen.
8: Fox's Mike Tobin. May 1st is a public holiday in many countries, marking International Workers' Day, or Labor Day, when workers' unions rally around issues like wages, pensions, and inequality. President Trump says he's raising tariffs charged on cars and trucks from the European Union next week to 25%, a move that could have ripple effects on the global economy.
12: We have a trade deal with the European Union. They were not adhering to it. So I raised the tariff on cars and trucks to 25%. That's billions of dollars coming into the United States, and it forces them to move their factory production much faster.
8: The president explaining that the EU is not agreeing to the trade deal that they struck last July for 15% on most goods. 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
25: Skies will be gradually clearing throughout tonight with frost and freeze warnings that will be in place until 8 a.m. on Saturday morning. More sunshine expected throughout Saturday as temperatures warm up in the 50s for inland areas, 40s near the lake. I'm Fox 6 meteorologist Holly Baker.
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0: This time, that station won't make your ad. 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

0: win is a win. 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
8: This is a Fox News alert. I'm Deborah Valentine. Spirit Airlines has officially ceased all operations. The financially troubled airline and the Trump administration had been in talks over a possible taxpayer-funded bailout.
9: The budget carrier going out of business after ending its operations this morning. The airline had been negotiating a $500 million bailout with the Trump administration, but the deal collapsed. The airline, known for its bright yellow planes and no-frills service, has found itself struggling as jet fuel prices have been sharply rising during the Iran war. Frontier Airlines and JetBlue have offered to step in and book replacement flights for Spirit customers. Chris DeMeo, Fox News.
8: President Trump rejecting a new proposal to end the war with Iran, Fox's Chanley Painter reports.
10: Peace negotiations between the U.S. and Iran hitting another snag, with President Trump voicing his disapproval.
11: Iran wants to make a deal because they have no military left, essentially, and they want to make a deal, but I'm not satisfied with it.
10: Trump did not elaborate on what he sees as the proposal's shortcomings. Negotiations have continued by phone since last week, and a shaky three-week ceasefire still appears to be holding.
8: Iran has executed two people over alleged espionage for Israel, including intelligence gathering near the Natanz nuclear site, according to state media. Americans expressing concern about rising gas prices amid the ongoing conflict involving Iran. President Trump insists prices will come down soon. President Trump, speaking at the Forum Club of the Palm Beaches dinner, said,
11: "We're producing more oil and gas now than we ever have any at any time. And we're investing over $1.5 trillion next year in the military."
8: He says additional oil supplies are on their way to the U.S. America's listening to Fox News.
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31: Skies will be gradually clearing throughout tonight with frost and freeze warnings that will be in place until 8 a.m. on Saturday morning. More sunshine expected throughout Saturday as temperatures warm up in the 50s for inland areas, 40s near the lake. I'm Fox 6 meteorologist Holly Baker.
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4: The end of the line. I'm Chris DeMeo, Fox News. Spirit Airlines going out of business after 34 years and is ending operations immediately. The airline saying on its website that all flights have been canceled and customer service is no longer available. Spirit employs about 17,000 people. The shutdown was expected after a much-needed government takeover fell through. Thousands of people, including workers, students, and others, filling the streets of cities throughout the nation on Friday for May Day protests.
5: The portion of the May Day rally that happened here in Chicago ended at Daley Plaza here downtown Chicago. Now, the Chicago Teachers Union did not win the school cancellation that they had lobbied for. Still, teachers encouraged students to skip school. Some called it a field trip.
6: The teacher said just walk out of class so you could be...
7: Not necessarily, but there were some teachers that were like, it's a walkout, you guys can just go protest.
5: The protest subjects went from pro-communism to trans rights, tax the rich, and of course, anti-Trump. And the assassination attempt at the correspondents' dinner, according to protesters, that didn't happen.
4: That's Fox's Mike Tobin in Chicago. May 1st is a public holiday in many countries, marking International Workers' Day or Labor Day, when workers' unions rally around issues such as wages, pensions, and inequality. President Trump says he's raising tariffs charged on cars and trucks from the European Union next week to 25%, a move that could have ripple effects on the global economy.
8: We have a trade deal with the European Union. They were not adhering to it. So I raised the tariffs on cars and trucks to 25%. That's billions of dollars coming into the United States, and it forces them to move their factory production much faster.
4: The president explaining that the EU is not agreeing to the trade deal that they struck last July for 15% on most goods. 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
22: Skies will be gradually clearing throughout tonight with frost and freeze warnings that will be in place until 8 a.m. on Saturday morning. More sunshine expected throughout Saturday as temperatures warm up in the 50s for inland areas, 40s near the lake. I'm Fox 6 meteorologist Holly Baker.
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4: Spirit folds. I'm Deborah Valentine, Fox News. Spirit Airlines has announced that it has gone out of business after 34 years. The airline says all flights have been canceled and customer service is no longer available. Fox's Chanley Painter reports.
5: Spirit says it's going out of business and is ending operations immediately. That could impact hundreds of thousands of travelers. The budget carrier has struggled to get back on its feet after a second bankruptcy in less than a year. Now it has the added challenge of skyrocketing fuel prices due to the war in Iran.
4: The Trump administration offered the company a $500 million loan last month in exchange for a stake in the airline, though a bailout deal failed. The budget-friendly airline once operated hundreds of daily flights and employed about 17,000 people. Spirit has struggled financially since the COVID-19 pandemic, weighed down by rising operational costs and growing debt. As conversations to end Operation Epic Fury continue between the U.S. and Iran, Tehran has blocked the issue of nuclear weapons. Fox Business Network's Ashley Webster has more from Tel Aviv.
6: So far, Tehran has shelved any talks about nuclear weapons, and analysts say negotiations are likely to move slowly. The blockade continues to keep ships from going in or coming out of any Iranian port, with CENTCOM saying that the U.S. Navy has already turned back now 45 vessels. But Iran remains defiant. Mohammed Ghalibaf, the Speaker of the Iranian Parliament, posted a sharp jab on X, saying, quote, if you build two walls, one from New York City to the West Coast and another from L.A. to the East Coast, the total length will be 7,755 kilometers, which is still about 1,000 kilometers short of Iran's total borders. Good luck blockading a country with those borders.
4: Iran's refusing a deal on nuclear capabilities. 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
11: Skies will be gradually clearing throughout tonight with frost and freeze warnings that will be in place until 8 a.m. on Saturday morning. More sunshine expected throughout Saturday as temperatures warm up in the 50s for inland areas, 40s near the lake. I'm Fox 6 meteorologist Holly Baker.
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14: This is House Call for Health. The Food and Drug Administration backing away from some claims that a generic drug might help people with autism when this week it approved the generic medication leucovorin only for a rare brain disorder. The agency says it approved the drug for children and adults with an ultra-rare genetic condition that limits the delivery of folate, a form of vitamin B, to the brain. The FDA estimates the condition impacts less than one in every 1 million people. But the agency declined to endorse the drug for autism, with senior FDA officials citing a lack of evidence. The approval walking back claims by President Trump the drug could be used as a potential treatment. It also backtracks on statements by the FDA Commissioner Marty McCarry, who said in September the agency was taking actions to make the drug available to treat symptoms of autism. While the demand for the drug has increased since then, the American Academy of Pediatrics says it does not recommend routine use. For more health news, go to foxnewshealth.com. House Call for Health, I'm Lisa Brady, Fox News.
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16: Waymo adds four more cities to its driverless robo-taxi service. Dallas, Houston, San Antonio, and Orlando. The Google parent Alphabet-owned company now serving 10 American cities, with 18 others on Waymo's Up Next list that include Minneapolis, New York, and Chicago, where for now, Waymo robo-taxis will have workers behind the wheel, mapping roads and collecting data. Though in some states, like Illinois, laws allowing for autonomous vehicles will have to be changed. Auto brokers are changing the game in auto buying and crushing dealer profitability. The Car Dealership Guy reports that dealers are losing $3,000 to $7,000 per vehicle on car sales in which buyers hire brokers. They're also saying that while many of the individual deals are unprofitable, volume dealers accept these losses to hit bonuses for total unit sales, which can make the overall strategy financially viable. That's Fox Wheels. I'm Jeff Manasso, Fox News.
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10: He's not happy. I'm Paul Stevens, Fox News. President Trump said Friday he is unhappy with how peace talks with Iran are going. Fox's Peter Ducey at the White House.
11: The president says about these negotiations that Iran is asking for things he cannot agree to. And we know what the magic words are. When it comes to these negotiations, the magic words are not please or thank you. They are no new nuclear weapons. Until the Iranians say that, President Trump is not going to budge. And even though the president and his team notified Congress that on paper, the hostilities with Iran have been terminated, that is just a bookkeeping thing because none of the assets that the president deployed to the Persian Gulf have moved a muscle back towards the United States.
10: And that's Fox's Peter Ducey at the White House. President Trump says he's going to intensify economic pressure on Iran, hoping that leads to an agreement to end the war. Thousands, including workers, students, and others, filling the streets of Chicago for May Day protests on Friday.
12: The portion of the May Day rally that happened here in Chicago ended at Daley Plaza here downtown Chicago. Now, the Chicago Teachers Union did not win the school cancellation that they had lobbied for. Still, teachers encouraged students to skip school. Some called it a field trip.
13: The teacher said just walk out of class so you can be...
14: Not necessarily, but there were some teachers that were like, it's a walkout, you guys can just go protest.
12: The protest subjects went from pro-communism to trans rights, tax the rich, and of course, anti-Trump. And the assassination attempt at the correspondents' dinner, according to protesters, that didn't happen.
10: And that's Fox's Mike Tobin. 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
15: Skies will be gradually clearing throughout tonight with frost and freeze warnings that will be in place until 8 a.m. on Saturday morning. More sunshine expected throughout Saturday as temperatures warm up in the 50s for inland areas, 40s near the lake. I'm Fox 6 meteorologist Holly Baker.
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35: 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Well, Jeff Kelm joins me from his home in Wisconsin Rapids. And Jeff, I saw on your Facebook page that you've got a happy hunter there.
36: Yeah, Robert scored his first turkey on the Saturday of Period B. On a piece of public land that I scouted, and we, you know, got to get a little bit lucky sometimes, and we had that. It was a really, really fun hunt with him.
0: Well, that's great, and that after his first experience on Wednesday when he shot maybe a little too soon, and then he was thinking about blaming Dad, and you didn't want to leave that taste in his mouth.
36: No, so how did this, I didn't.
0: How did this hunt go down?
36: Yeah, so this was Robert actually had a middle school lock-in at his school on Friday night. So I spent some time driving around Friday afternoon, late Friday afternoon, to a couple of different pieces of public land just to see if I could catch a bird either on the public land or on, you know, private land next door to, you know, assess the situation. And drove past a piece right around, I'd say, 5:30, 6 o'clock or so, and there was a tom coming across from public land into private. Whole bunch of other birds around. There was a few other toms in the private side, and I thought, you know what, this is worth noting at least. And I actually decided I'd turn around. I had all my hunting stuff with me, and I thought, yeah, you know, that bird was all by himself, and maybe I can get into position somewhere where perhaps I could call him back. But once I got myself into position, I realized I had no cover. This is a wide open field, and I'm yeah. I'm like, well, this isn't going to go well for me here tonight. But there's a lot of birds around. I hear gobbling. I hear, you know, I see hens and toms, and I'll just kind of hang out right here and see what happens. I mean, I got nothing left to, you know, I got nothing to lose right now. And so I ended up observing five or six hens come from the private land across one side of the street, cross the large field of public, and then roost in the trees right next to the public land. Like, I could see them in the trees with my binoculars. Wow. And wow. I was like, oh, okay. You know, that's where we're going. I could see that there was a tom with them. And I was so far away, though, Dan. I was probably, you know, 300, 350, 400 yards away, watching them get up in the roost. And so I had never been right next to where they were roosting. I had no idea what that was going to look like. And so that night, while Robert is at his lock-in, I'm trying to piece some things together digitally. I'm trying to look at the latest overhead maps and you know, looking at topography and, like, how on earth are we going to get in here? This is a wide open field. All with the thought in mind is Robert was getting picked up at 11:30. He was not going to stay at the lock-in all night. He was willing to leave the lock-in halfway through the night, come home, sleep for a few hours, and then us get up and go. And yeah. So, I mean, I was hoping that was really going to be the case because I was putting some effort in here, but really didn't know. So I had thought, okay, it's a wide open field. There's no cover whatsoever. We're going to bring a blind. Okay, well, if I bring a blind, I got to bring chairs. I got to bring, you know, going through all this stuff. Like, okay, how am I going to get all that into the field? And I don't even know what we're walking across. I don't know what we're dealing with. So either way, Robert comes home. We get him to bed. We get him up 4 in the morning. We get ourselves ready to go. We head out because I knew in the wide open field, we needed to get out there before there was any chance of light coming up. We're going to get, you know, within 125, 150 yards of these birds. At least that was the plan. And get ourselves set up. Get to the location. Start walking through the field. I've got everything on my back. The only thing he's carrying is the decoys. And I was planning to set up a Jake decoy and a hen decoy in front of the blind. We're walking through the field, and all of a sudden, we come across a whole bunch of water. I had no idea that water was going to be there. And I took two steps into it. It's still dark. Took two steps into it. My boot fills with water. I was like, well.
0: Oh, no.
36: All right. I'm going to deal with a wet foot, but I'm not going to have my son trying to sit here for the next few you know, hours with a wet foot because this isn't going to go well. So I carried everything across the water, both feet soaking wet, found some dry land, put the stuff down, went back, carried him across the water.
0: Oh, boy.
36: Got ourselves into dry land, got ourselves, we were under the cover not only of darkness, but of also fog that had rolled in. So it really worked out to our advantage. The real big issue I found was that the overhead, the aerial maps did not show that the brush that was in this field at one point was cut down this last fall. So there was no brush whatsoever. I was hoping that there was a couple of little pieces of brush. There wasn't. Doesn't matter. We set up the blind. We're sitting there as the sun comes up, Dan, and we see the birds fly down, and they fly down towards us. Not at us, but towards us. And I was like, oh boy, this is going to happen fast. Robert, get ready. So hens on the ground. She's slowly coming our way. I didn't make any calls until they hit the ground because we're in the wide open field. You know, I already got decoys out. Didn't want to make it weird. And so watching this Tom follow this hen, this Tom is limping. Like, he's really limping. But he's trying to follow her through the field, strutting. It's... time is ticking by here, and we hear other birds around in different places. We're watching this Tom, and they stay out in front of us together for maybe 25 minutes or so. Not, you know, out beyond what he's going to shoot. We're talking like 75, 80 yards in that, in that range. And the hen wanders off across the road. She just separates herself from him. The other hens I never saw. We only saw this one hen and then the Tom. That Tom didn't go anywhere out of our sight for the next 2 hours.
0: Oh, my.
36: He sat in that field and would not commit to us. I mean, he'd look over. I knew he could see the decoys. He would not come over. He wouldn't strut. He wouldn't do anything. He would just pick at the ground every now and then stand there. Pick at the ground every now and then. He never gobbled once, not a single time. Didn't gobble on the roost. Didn't gobble when he hit the ground. Never. So we're sitting there, Dan, and I've got, we're talking about 7 o'clock. A set of birds comes from across the road. There's a Tom and 5 or 6 hens. They come across the road and I'm like, oh boy, now this is going to happen, right? They're going to come in, you know, maybe these two Toms tangle, whatever it may be, but they're coming our way. They see the decoys. Well, there's a small, I don't even call it a hill. It was a mound of dirt in a sense behind the blind. These birds walked behind that. And I can't get Robert turned around for the shot. So we spent, you know, a bunch of time watching them come in, getting ourselves ready. And then they make this turn and they kind of start to wander off. We're watching them. They take so long to do that. This Tom still sitting in the field, just watching all this stuff happen around him. Yeah. Then I look back in the same direction those birds came from. And there are 2 more Toms. And like 3 more hens, and they're coming much faster and at a slightly different angle. Now we're talking, it is 8 o'clock in the morning. Now we've been sitting here watching this other Tom in the field in front of us at 75 yards, closest he's gotten. And, these other two Toms come in and I look over at the Tom we've been watching and I don't see him anymore. I'm like, where did he go? Did he take off? He laid down.
0: Wow.
36: He laid down. And so my thought is, Dan, this whole time I've started kind of theorizing what's going on. He's a submissive Tom. He's hurt and he does not want to fight. He wants nothing to do with fighting. So that's why he didn't cross the road to the other Toms with that hen, because he wasn't even going to go over there and battle. It's why he hasn't gobbled at all. He's completely submissive and he's hurt. So he's laying in the field as these other Toms are coming by. When these other Toms get to about
1: 50 yards from him, he does decide to stand up and he does start to strut. Well, they see him and they make a beeline right for him. These three toms start tangling with each other, and every time they go around each other, they're taking about 5 yards closer steps to us. And so I've got Robert trying to get in position. They're kind of over my shoulder rather than his shoulder, and I'm trying to squeeze him around. And they get to a point where they're within 40 yards, and I said, Robert, if you can see one, go ahead and take the shot. Again, I'm confident in his gun and his ability. Everything's been real slow. He's been calm. It's been great. And he goes ahead and he watches the birds as they tangle. And one bird, like a switch goes off, looks over at our Jake decoy, head turns colors, and he makes a beeline right for it. Like he completely forgot the other two birds were there. And, yep. And I said, Robert, he's coming. So we got him set, and I could just barely see through a little crack in the blind. Robert had a wide open shot, and I was like, take it whenever you want. It's like 15 yards. And he's like, Dad, I'm shaking so bad. And I was like, that's okay. Just settle yourself down. It's okay. You know, he was really in control of the situation, to be totally honest. And
0: to that point, yeah.
1: to that point. And I was like, take the shot whenever you want. And at one point I'm watching him. He doesn't have his finger even near the trigger yet. And I was like, what is he waiting for? What is he? What he told me later on was that he was shaking so much. He didn't want to shoot. He didn't want to miss. So he was able to finally settle himself. He pulled, he squeezed the trigger, dropped the tom. And it was a long, long story, but just the way it all worked and the patience he had to sit there in the morning, the patience, you know, we both really had to not try to get up and chase anything or nothing like that, was just a really cool opportunity. Drop that bird and, man, we made some noise. I wasn't thinking. I probably could have grabbed his gun and tried to shoot one myself. Cause they certainly were in a fighting mood. And you know, dropping a tom, sometimes that just entices a little bit more of that. So, but I wasn't thinking about that. We threw the blind off ourselves. We were hooping and hollering and it was incredible. I went out a couple other times after that. I missed a Jake the day after, not even sure what happened other than the fact that I realized I had the wrong choke in my gun. I probably, you know, this pattern was not what I thought it was going to be. And then I had a bearded hen on my very last 20 minutes of the period. And she just wouldn't cut quite like the 3 or 4 yards that I really wanted her to cut to get out of some brush. Otherwise, I probably would have taken her. But that was the end of our turkey story. I know I took up all kinds of time here, Dan, but it was it was so much fun. I'll play it back forever. Robert was super excited. He's shown everybody he had the opportunity, you know, pictures of the bird on his phone, and he's hooked. He cannot wait till he gets we get to period D and E, and I'll probably end up hunting birds all the way through Memorial Day weekend at this rate.
0: Well, what a great story, Jeff. That's a fantastic story. And yeah, I understand why you didn't grab the gun. And the other birds probably just took off then.
1: Yeah, they just took off. I mean, they we didn't even Robert says he knew which direction they went, but I didn't even pay attention. I was just so elated that we successfully pulled that off, and to watch the discipline in Robert, to know, hey, I'm shaking too much. I don't need to take this, you know, iffy shot. I can wait till he gets closer. All of those things play a role. And I know at 13, I was taking pot shots at deer. I wasn't turkey hunting at that time, but you know, I was taking shots at deer I probably shouldn't have. And this kid is already far more disciplined and understands that, hey, I've got to do this safely and I want to do this ethically and I want to be successful. So that means I have to control myself.
0: Fantastic. Great story. Great story. Well, John and I are turkey hunting up in Bayfield County. We'll hear about his successful hunt in just a little bit. And for folks who are interested in the spring hearings results, they are now available. Several key points: voters supported raising license fees, renewing the Knowles-Nelson Stewardship Fund, and a 1/8 of 1% statewide sales tax to support all fish and wildlife conservation programs. Now, that still has to be legislated and everything, but conservationists, sportsmen support it. Details are available on the DNR website. The keywords are spring hearing results. Well, coming up, my son John and I talk about day one of our Bayfield County adventure. Sawyer Products Director of Marketing Travis Avery shares some info on preventing tick bites and a way to have pure drinking water when you're outdoors without having to carry a lot of it with you. And Conservation Bank President Scott Freiberger shares the story of a unique banking opportunity. 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
13: Thank you. Thanks for having me.
0: You're quite welcome. Now, your dad, Kurt, has been a regular guest on the show in past years, and I understand Sawyer is a family company. Is that right?
13: Wow, you really ripped that Band-Aid right off, yeah. We try to hide behind that a little bit. We've always tried to look like a bigger company than we actually are, but yeah, we're a much smaller company than most people would think of doing big things out of Florida.
0: Well, you had me fooled, and I think a lot of other folks. Now, among the many things that you make and market, permethrin is really the biggie, I think, or at least to my audience.

0: whether you're treating your hunting blind, your back patio furniture, your hammock, your tent, all your other hunting gear, anything that's fabric and can absorb liquid. Basically, you treat the fabric, allow it to dry for a couple hours out in the sun, keep your cats away until it's fully dried, and then it's completely safe to use and wear permethrin-treated clothing and gear around cats. But yeah, it's a very effective fabric-based insect repellent, originally designed for the military.
1: Okay. What's the deal with cats? We have three cats now. I follow the instructions. I always hang my clothes out on a sunny day and spray them and let them dry. What's up with cats?
0: Cats just have their own very unique central nervous system. So much like you can't have, you know, lilies and poinsettias in your house, since it's derived from the chrysanthemum flower family, they're highly sensitive to it while it's wet. Now, Sawyer permethrin is a pharmaceutical grade formula, and ours will last longer than some of the other ones on the market. But just in general, we like to pass along the cat safety warnings, because you can also get petroleum-based agricultural permethrin from like Tractor Supply or feed stores. So you just want to keep the cats away until it's dried, and then it's completely safe. I treat my cat's beds. You could actually even use permethrin directly on your dog. So my dog gets treated to help stay protected from ticks. Yes, it's just during the application process and drying process that you need to keep cats away.
1: Okay, that's a good clarification. Yeah, people have asked me that. I do sell permethrin at sports shows, as you know, and people usually buy two bottles because, you know, they want a season supply or a year's supply. I've been using it for many years, and we have ticks here in Wisconsin. And what's up with ticks? Is this a growing problem? Are there more now than there used to be? What do you know about that?
0: Yeah, so far they're saying this is the worst they've been since 2017. Tick populations have more than tripled in the past 15 years. So yes, they're surviving temperatures we previously thought they couldn't. They're surviving elevations we previously didn't think they would go. And just in general, their populations are booming. So preventative care as well as regular tick checks is the best way to stay ahead of vector-borne diseases.
1: Yeah. Why do you think there are more ticks now?
0: A combination of a lot of things, and we're obviously, it's still something that's just now being studied more, so I'm sure those answers will come out more and more. But between climate change and the expansion of urbanization, the more neighborhoods and the more we displace animals and predators, the more the ticks end up being able to survive. So a combination of things. Confident we're going to learn more as we study the growing concern more and more.
1: Uh-huh. Okay. What else can you tell us about tick prevention?
0: As I mentioned, preventative maintenance is your best option, and regular tick checks. We don't want to dissuade people from getting outdoors, but with the growing population of ticks, people have to be more aware of it than we used to have to be. So if you grew up not having to worry about ticks, that could have entirely changed. So just being aware of it, but not being afraid to get outdoors.
1: There you go. Yeah, I'm in the middle of turkey season here in Wisconsin, and I know about 200,000 of us are going to be out there, are already out there, and trout fishermen too. They walk the streams, and there are branches they brush against, and, you know, there are ticks pretty much everywhere.
0: Yeah, ticks will overwhelmingly crawl up once they find you, so that's why it's great to have your shoes and socks treated. They will often, you know, kind of be at the edge of tall grasses where they're questing. They're kind of like sticking their arms out trying to find potential hosts. Those are the areas to be most aware of where the ticks might be. Another thing worth noting is that Sawyer permethrin does not come out via water access or, you know, walking through tall brush or whatever. Once the Sawyer permethrin has bonded, the amount that can come out via physical contact is indeterminately small, so it only degrades via the heavy agitation of a washing machine or extended UV exposure. So that's why Sawyer permethrin is rated 6 weeks or six washes. So you don't have to worry about contaminating your local fisheries either.
1: That's good to know. And yeah, I've noticed that if I spray my clothes at the beginning of turkey season, they're good for 6 weeks or more. And I only wash them at the end of the season. I don't wash them throughout unless I fall in a mud hole.
0: If you're not washing them in between seasons, keep them out of the sun. You can even go the extra mile of putting it in a, you know, like a black storage tote or in the back of your closet, and that will help extend to the longevity of the treatment.
1: Got it. Okay. Well, we got a little time left. Talk about your water filtration products.
0: Oh, I'd be happy to. While we got started in the ticker pellet sunscreen industry,

0: filtration has actually become one of our largest categories. We sell industry-leading water filtrations that are the most popular filters on trails where people are hiking cross-country. These filters can last a lifetime if properly maintained. And then we also use these exact same water filters to bring clean water around the world. Around the world, the overwhelming majority of sickness is waterborne related, and our filters can remove all the bacteria, protozoa, cysts, and even 100% of microplastics. So these filters are helping bring clean water around the world. So far, we've impacted more than 30 million families around the world. We're quite fortunate to work with about 140 charities in 80 countries. It's the exact same filters you would buy at, you know, Bass Pro, Cabela's, Amazon, wherever you choose to purchase them. And 90% of our profits go back to these international water campaigns.
1: That's fantastic. And now for our own application here, if I have one of your filters, can I actually drink water out of a trout stream or a spring that I encounter?
0: Absolutely.
1: Really?
0: Water is so heavy. Why bother hauling in a bunch of water if you're in a place that has fresh water? You can bring your water filter with you and stay hydrated in the field without having to hurt your back or lug around water. We say ounces are pounds and pounds are pain. So learn from our hiking community, and pretty soon you'll appreciate freshly filtered water over warm water that's been hauled in like your Nalgene or canteen.
1: All right. Well, I'm going to have to try that myself.
0: Oh, yeah.
1: Well, Travis, thank you so much for joining us and for sharing this information and some insights on your water filtration products.
0: Appreciate the invite.
1: You're quite welcome. 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I'm Dan Small. 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
4: Thanks for having me, Dan.
1: You're quite welcome. And I want to thank you also for sponsoring Deer Hunt Wisconsin. You sponsored last year's show and you're renewing for 2026. We really appreciate that support.
4: We're happy to support and appreciate all the work that you're doing there.
1: Well, we need to talk about conservation and banking. How did this come about? You've rebranded a longstanding bank in Southwest Wisconsin. How did that happen?
4: Yeah, we took our former bank, which was Benton State Bank, and rebranded to Conservation First Bank because we believe that we can merge conservation and banking. We don't feel our customers should have to choose whether they can support conservation and where they can get the best banking products. Our hope is that we can provide both of those at the same spot.
1: Okay. And who are your clients typically?
4: A wide variety of clients. We've got, you know, people looking for their traditional mortgages, people looking for CDAs, checking accounts, ag, a big customer base there. We've got commercial credits. We can do a full service banking, so kind of a big suite of products.
1: Okay. And I have been, in fact, let me put it this way. You and I met just a few weeks ago when I was down in the area with Mark LaBarbera and with some other folks there. And I was impressed with your mission. Can you talk about what your mission is, what your goal is?
4: Yeah, our goal is to provide a conservation-focused financial institution where our customers can get their banking needs fulfilled, but also know that they're supporting conservation, both through giving money back to conservation organizations, our employees volunteering their time, and also advocating for wildlife and wild places.
1: Now, giving back to conservation organizations, tell us how that's going to work.
4: We've committed to giving up to 3% of our net income back to conservation organizations. So when we make money, conservation and conservation organizations can win. At the end of every year, we will take a portion of our net income and give it back to conservation. So with that, our customers don't have to sacrifice. We're not taking anything out of their rates or out of their fees. It's coming out of our bottom line. So based off of our net income at the end of the year is what we determined we're going to give back to conservation organizations.
1: Yeah, I was going to ask you about that because I'm sure customers wonder, well, okay, are you giving my money away or is it your money? You know, where is that coming from? No, that's great.
4: Yeah, it's coming out of our bottom line. We don't want our customers to have to sacrifice. Part of the mission and part of what we think can set us different is that we're willing to give back and the customers don't have to sacrifice. They're going to get the same great mortgage rate, the same great ag rate, the same CD rates that they could get anywhere else. But at the end, some of that money is going back to conservation.
1: And this idea came from your own passionate interest in the outdoors and as a hunter and a conservationist yourself, right?
4: Correct. We were looking at ways that we could grow the bank. And my passion is in the outdoors and conservation. And so we were brainstorming ideas and came up, well, why don't we merge the two passions of mine? We've got banking and then the passion of the outdoors. Let's merge those together. And we felt that there was a customer base who was eager for the same thing.
1: And how's it working?
4: It's off to a great start. The rebrand happened in October of 25. So we're still fairly new into this, but we're seeing great buy-in from customers. People are excited about the idea and it's moving in the right direction.
1: And you're already working with several conservation organizations, I understand.
4: That's correct. We've worked with Backcountry Hunters and Anglers, Pheasants Forever. We had a booth up at National Pheasant Fest where we were able to share our message with a lot of customers up there. Yeah, and constantly looking for new opportunities and new organizations to work with.
1: You're a turkey hunter, as I am. How has your season been going so far?
4: It's been a good season so far. I was able to tag out on a nice tom on Saturday morning. Had birds in front of me most of the morning and was able to connect on one about mid-morning. One of the great things of the season, though, was 2 days before, it was my dad's 74th birthday, and I was able to spend the morning in the blind with him as well as one of my daughters. So we were able to have three generations in the blind celebrating his birthday.
1: Well, that's great. Well, Scott, what are some of the products our listeners might be interested in?
4: In addition to the full suite of loan products, we also have several deposit products that we feel are very competitive in the market. We have an impact checking, which is a rewards checking. The current rate customers can earn on that is a 3% annual percentage yield. We also offer several money market options, which is tiered based on dollar amounts. And we also run CD specials with our highest CD is a 6-month CD at 3.90% annual percentage yield.
1: Now, those are pretty good rates. And let's say I want to open a checking account, but I don't live down in Grant or Lafayette counties. How does that work?
4: You can do it one of several ways. You can either give us a call and we can set it up all over the phone and electronically, or you're welcome to go to our website at conservationfirstbank.com and follow the links to open a account online.
1: Okay. Anything else you want to share with our listeners?
4: 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We're happy to bank people from anywhere and are looking forward to growing this, providing great customer service and supporting conservation.
1: All right. Well, thank you so much and good luck the rest of the spring season. And I hope we send some of our listeners your way.
4: Thank you, Dan. I appreciate it. And good luck to you this season as well.
1: Thank you very much. 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I'm Dan Small. 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
1: Welcome back to Outdoors Radio. I'm Dan Small. I'm up in Bayfield this week with my son, John, who is our Northwoods correspondent. John, welcome back to the show.
8: Thank you.
1: We are recording this on Thursday afternoon. We've got a busy weekend planned. I'd say we're off to a pretty good start.
8: Yeah, I think we're working on a Bayfield slam of sorts. Bayfield County Bonanza, I don't know. Come up with a name for it.
1: Yeah.
8: Maybe after we get the number two and three.
1: Okay, well, number one was a turkey, which you shot this morning.
8: Yep. Got a nice tom, 24 and a half pounds. We hunted about 4.5 hours and saw birds almost the whole time.
1: Yeah, I'd say that was pretty close to nonstop action. I thought that the first three that came out were hens, but they might have been jakes.
8: Yeah, they circled around us and came up from the other side and fanned to turkey calls, so...
1: Well, yeah, at that point we knew they were jakes. Well, they came back with three of their buddies, and for folks who don't know how to tell a jake from a hen, if it's not showing a beard and it doesn't display or anything, they were walking so tight together, they were almost rubbing shoulders, and that's usually a pretty good sign that they're jakes. They stuck around the decoys, and like you say, we yelped at them a couple times, and a couple of them displayed. And then the bird you shot showed up right by your truck, of course.
8: Yeah, it was, you know, walking to the truck from 200 yards away. It was interesting that it stayed away from our decoy set while the jakes were in amongst the decoys.
1: Yeah, we could tell it was a tom. He had a good beard on him. And
8: yeah, I could see the tom without binoculars the whole way away.
1: Yeah. And it's a good thing we could see him because the binoculars were sitting here on the coffee table. They will go with me tomorrow, for sure, or this afternoon if I go. And then once those jakes wandered off, and they weren't far away, he showed up about halfway toward us along the woods.
8: Yeah, he just popped up. There he was. We had that happen a couple times today, in fact. They move quietly, especially when the wind's blowing and we're getting pelted by mini snow hail pellets on the blind.
1: Yeah, what's up with this Bayfield weather? This is crazy.
8: Yeah, I had friends that were skiing well into mid-April on groomed trails at Mount Ashla Bay.
1: No kidding.
8: They were packed and rolled, and so they were still, I think it was maybe April 12th was the last picture I saw.
1: Okay.
8: Yeah.
1: And of course, the snow that fell today just added to the chill, but didn't stick. So finally, he starts walking toward us, and then he came in on a run.
8: Yeah. Yeah, he was walking quickly and then head down and just ran straight to the decoys. You said, yeah, you know, get ready. And I did. I just poked the barrel of the gun underneath the mesh of the blind and made sure I could see through my scope. And he just trotted right at me. He slowed down for a second. He was quartering towards me and stuck his neck out, and I shot.
1: Yeah.
8: And he dropped right there.
1: He went right down, and we pasted at 37 yards because the rangefinder was also here in the house, and that'll go with me on the next stop. So those TSS loads in that 12-gauge, really, they just dropped him.
8: Yeah.
1: The Jakes then came back and started yelping and clucking.
8: Yeah.
1: I thought they might attack him, but they never did.
8: Yeah, they tried out their gobbles now that he was gone.
1: Yeah. Yeah, kind of a Jake gobble, a yelp, gobble, gobble, gobble. That's kind of what they do. Anywho, they wandered off. I could have shot one, but I'm waiting another day or two to see if another Tom shows up. We did hear some gobbling far off.
8: Yeah, and I saw a much bigger Tom 2 days ago, less than a quarter mile from there.
1: So you think that's a good spot to go back to?
8: Yeah, or we go closer to where I saw him.
1: Yeah, okay. Well, and Friday night, you have a Lost in the Woods gig. Most people will hear this on Saturday, but some can catch the podcast early. So what's going on Friday and where is it?
8: We're at Honest Dog Books in Bayfield. This is going to be kind of an experimental show. It's an audience participation. So we will do a series of short form games with including the audience. And we're looking to get engagement from audience members. The second half, we will invite people on stage with us and hopefully people play along.
1: Yeah. Okay. Sounds like fun.
8: Yeah. It should be a good time.
1: All right. And that's at Honest Dog Books.
8: Yep. Honest Dog Books, 7 p.m. Bayfield, Wisconsin.
1: All right. And then Saturday, we're planning to fish for muskies. I'm not sure where yet. We've got a lot of options.
8: Well, you skip Friday afternoon.
1: Oh, okay.
8: So to get the true Bayfield bamboozle, we got to get a hole-in-one on Apostle Highlands Golf Club.
1: Okay.
8: Or at least maybe par a hole.
1: Yeah, okay.
8: So it's opening day at the Highlands, and we've got at least a foursome ready to go tomorrow afternoon. And then, yeah, muskie opener. So
1: there you go.
8: Golf opener, muskie opener. Second day of turkey season.
1: Yeah, it sounds. That's what I call a busy weekend.
8: Yeah.
1: But what do you think about fishing?
8: Well, I think we check with our good friend Bimbo and see what the water looks like down on the Chippewa. You know, I got a new musky rod that you sent me a reel and line for, the one I won at the casting contest last year at Treeland's premier musky fly fishing contest. And I'd like to catch a fish with it, so I want to get used to casting it. I just picked up the boat, Slambo, it's called, my high drift boat, that I also just registered. So that was a process.
1: Yeah.
8: Involved locating two owners back and getting a notarized release of ownership, basically.
1: So you could register.
8: And I did it, yeah. Tracked them down.
1: In fact, today I got a call from Cedar Lake Sales. They are registering my new Crestliner for the year, and I should be able to pick that up in the next week or so. So we'll have two boats again.
8: Yeah. You won't know what hit them.
1: Well, and we can thank my friend John Graba for that Scientific Angler's line that he sent. And the Musky Fool, I bought the reel. It's a Reddington Behemoth. And behemoth is a good word for it.
8: It's big.
1: It's a 910, yeah. And that's a 12-weight rod and line, and it holds that line and 150 yards of backing, whatever it is. So very good. And then sailing season starts pretty soon, right?
8: Yeah, I think my first scheduled day is May 17th. I don't think anyone has booked that. But yeah, the boat's going in the water the weekend before that, and we're looking forward to another beautiful summer in the Apostles.
1: And how do we book a sailing trip?
8: Allhandsailing.org.
1: Allhandsailing.org. All right. Well, and in addition to all this fun, we each review products from time to time. And you've got an interesting looking lantern that you got just recently. Talk about it.
8: Yeah, I got this thing. It's called a Duracell Tri-Power Charging Lantern, I believe. I took it out of the box. It worked. It's totally solar powered. I am currently charging my cell phone with it, It's about the size of a typical lantern. You know, it's maybe 10 inches by 4 inches. It'd be good for camping or sailing or anything where you have a vehicle. You know, my kind of comment on this was this is not something I would take kayaking or backpacking as it's high in volume, but it works really well. You know, I popped it out of the box, dropped my phone on it, it started charging. I flipped the solar panel up and it recharged itself. It's been working fine and actually came in handy when I was troubleshooting my plumbing.
1: Oh, and that's a whole other story that we'll save for another time. Yeah, it's charging your phone, and your phone is not plugged in. It's just
8: Yep, it's got the wireless charger on it. So it's really handy. I mean, there's a little solar panel you can aim, and you know it's charging, and the phone, let's see, I've set it on there 2 minutes ago, and it has gone up 8%.
1: Very good. Duracell Tri-Power Lantern.
8: Yeah, it's a Duracell branded. Looks kind of like a battery. It's got their colors on it. And it's got a waterproof compartment where you can put 4D cells in it. And I think that's quite a bulk that isn't needed since it has its own battery and its solar power. But it's handy in case, you know, there's no sun.
1: Exactly. Which is the way it is today.
8: Right.
1: Snow and clouds and typical Lake Superior weather.
8: And it has USB inputs, so you can charge it via USB or you can charge your devices by USB.
1: Not your grandpa's Coleman lantern, no. That's for sure.
8: Emergency red flashing.
1: Nice.
8: Good to have in the car.
1: Cool. All right. Well, time to get back at our next fun activity. So we will report on everything else that happens this weekend next week. I'm Dan Small. 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
1: 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The DNR is conducting a walleye population study on the Bay of Green Bay and its tributaries, so you may catch a fish with a tag stuck in its back, a little plastic. They call them Floy tags. And some of them have rewards. So if you catch a tag walleye and keep it, send the tag to the DNR. If you don't keep it because it's undersized or in the slot, or you just want to release it, take a close-up photo and send that to the DNR. More details on the DNR website. Keywords are Green Bay Walleye Study. And some the ones that have the reward tag, it's a $100 reward, so it's definitely worth pursuing. Our theme music is by Warren Nelson. Warren's next gig is next Saturday, May 9th, at the Harbor Table in Washburn. Come for the show. Starts at 4. Stay for the prime rib. It's always a great time. And for more on Warren and his music, visit warrennelson.com. I'm Dan Small here with Jeff Kelm. 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
14: Proposal from Iran to end the conflict. I'm Jack Callahan, Fox News. Rejected by President Trump, as Fox's Ashley Webster reports.
15: So far, Tehran has shelved any talks about nuclear weapons, and analysts say negotiations are likely to move slowly. The blockade continues to keep ships from going in or coming out of any Iranian port, with CENTCOM saying that the U.S. Navy has already turned back now 45 vessels. But Iran remains defiant. Mohammed Ghalibaf, the Speaker of the Iranian Parliament, posted a sharp jab on X, saying, quote, "If you build two walls, one from New York City to the West Coast and another from L.A. to the East Coast, the total length will be 7,755 kilometers, which is still about 1,000 kilometers short of Iran's total borders. Good luck blockading a country with those borders."
14: The continued closure of the Strait of Hormuz is straining energy markets, gas prices spiking to their highest level since the attacks began in February. Speaking at the Villages adult retirement community in Florida yesterday, President Trump touted tax cuts and health care. Fox's Kristen Goodwin reports.
16: President Trump telling a crowd,
17: "I'm pleased to report today that we have authorized $210 million in rural health care funding for the great state of Florida."
16: Touting his tax policies, Medicare improvements, and his administration's war on fraud. Also addressing the conflict with Iran and its impact.
17: "I am surprised. I thought the stock market would go down by 25%. I thought that oil prices would be at much higher than they are right now. They're not nearly as high as I thought."
16: Saying he believes gas prices will come crashing down as soon as the war is over. Kristen Goodwin, Fox News.
14: The president also explained he's not satisfied with Iran's latest proposal for peace talks. 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
20: The Brewers tapped the Nationals in their series opener. Jacob Mizorowski and a pair of relievers allowed just two hits combined. Game two today. Wide receiver Chase Claypool at Packers rookie minicamp as he attempts to make a comeback 2 years after he was removed from game action. Pistons come from behind to beat the Magic. Raptors beat the Cavs in overtime to force game sevens in the East and the West. Lakers move on after beating the Rockets. I'm Trey Bender.
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0: News Talk 1130 WISN. Good morning. This is the remodeling show each week from 7 to 9 with a different guest each hour. So we begin the weekend with Chuck Zika from Tri-County Contracting back in studio. Welcome back and good morning, Chuck.
1: Thank you. Good morning. Thanks for having me back.
0: You're ready to go. Like, hey, we're busy.
1: Yeah.
0: Spring. We talked a little bit about seemingly, I didn't do research on this, so I don't know if this is factual, but I'll say it. It just seems like it's been wet and cold.
1: Yeah, that's true. That's very true. You know, whether it's been the most wet we've been in spring. I live right by Fox River in Waukesha, and it was very high. It was high last year as well.
0: Waukesha made national news.
1: Is that right?
0: Downtown, right?
1: Yeah.
0: For that.
1: And
0: it's the same spot it was last fall.
1: Yep.
0: Chuck, what did they say? It was a 100-year storm, implying this will only happen, right?
1: All right, right.
0: Less than 6 months later.
1: It happened again, I know. And so where we live right by the river down just a little bit south of downtown, and it was very high, but it looked like it did last time. A lot of rain, a lot of wind, a little bit of hail. At this point, most of the damage I've heard of hail is more like the Madison area. They got large, like baseball size. But there's some damage. We haven't heard a lot about that in this area. But a lot of wind damage, even before the storms. That goes back to even, we had bad wind damage, right before we had that very last snowstorm that probably hit what was that in late March or something like that. So it's been a hard last 6 weeks on our homes.
0: You're right about I remember, because I always go by We Energies and I lose power.
1: Right, yeah.
0: Seemingly more than anybody else.
1: A lot of people lost power in that windstorm. Yeah, yeah.
0: Holy cow, though. Yeah. I need to get a generator.
1: Yeah.
0: Like, I say that every time we lose power, and then I don't.
1: And then you don't.
0: Because you get back to your life, you're like, yeah, that's fine. Yeah. What are the odds it's going to happen again?
1: Right.
0: 4 weeks later. Even if it's an hour, it's just, I don't know, I don't like that feeling. Are we spoiled? That's a first world problem.
1: 100%. But, you know, it's you also have the solution there. And I don't have a generator either. But, I mean, the solution is there. So if you have the technology and the ability to solve a problem, there's definitely nothing wrong with doing that. So, but, yeah, so what we got on our end was just a lot of wind damage to gutters and downspouts, a lot of wind damage, obviously, to roofs, a little bit with some old vinyl siding or something like that that blows off. So we have been absolutely swamped, pun intended, with lots of damage to things. Some of it just being a minor repair. The roof is fine, bit of damage.
0: You guys do that, too. Not all companies do, or you might have to find a handyman or something. You will work on a roof repair.
1: Yep.
0: But also, if we just back up, you do it all. You on the exterior of the house, roofing, windows, obviously, right? Doors, siding.
1: Yep. Front entry doors and doors, patio doors, for sure. Siding, softened fascia trim, gutters, gutter guards. Yeah. Anything on the exterior. And we do a roof repair. We do our roof tune-up where we take care of the problem areas and wind damage on the roof just to give everything freshened up. And that's an easy thing to get with us, where you just get a one-time fee to get the roof tune-up. But no matter what it is, if it's a specific repair or, a lot of people that I talked to we need to get the roof done now, enough of this. We've gotten some wind damage. We've had people that said, hey, 3 years ago, you guys did a roof tune-up. You said I had 3 years, and now here we are, and I got some wind damage. Let's just finally do it. You bought me a few years, but
0: let's say you come to me and go, listen, I could buy you 5 years with a roof tune-up. You do have a one-time fee for that. We should mention that right now. It's a flat rate of $650.
1: Yep, $650 for any residential home. So it doesn't matter the size, doesn't matter what. We have the list of things on our website, tricountycontractingwi.com. If you scroll down, you can get the list of things that will potentially be included depending upon what we find on the home. But really, that's the same idea of anything, tuning up a car, tuning up a furnace. It's going, okay, what are some of the things that are aging out, some of the problem areas, some of the things that could cause issues. So on a roof that's wind damage, that's pop nails, that's the rubber gaskets around your plumbing vent covers do deteriorate and go, and so we put new covers on, that sort of thing. So it's just saying, if the roof is mainly fine, or just needs some a little bit of attention, but the things that come out of the roof, the vents, the skylights, mm-hmm. those sorts of things, we give attention to that, the bathroom vents, just to... For some people, it's to buy a few more years out of the roof. For some people, it's just the assurance that the roof has been fully inspected. Everything looks good. You know, I just sold my home, and it was a bidding war for it, and everyone waived inspection. Oh. So there's a lot of homes out. Maybe you bought a home, and
2: you got a bidding war. You had a nice house.
1: Yeah. Well, we did all the exteriors. Then Tri-County Contracting.
2: Have Tri-County come out, and that's what happened. Because not every house sells immediately.
1: No.
2: Or, like you said, if the roof looks a little... or the foundation, those are big-ticket items.
1: They're big-ticket items.
2: Maybe this roof tune-up, now that you mentioned real estate, not a bad idea.
1: Yeah.
2: Even if there is an inspection, the inspector's a third-party objective outsider coming in.
1: For sure. Yeah. Yep. So if you never had that inspection, or you're just nervous about it, a lot of people use it for that. We actually we love helping realtors. We have multiple tools now, our roof tune-up for that, but we also have our instant roof quote button. So a lot of times realtors are just going, how much would the roof cost? And as opposed to us running out there and doing the whole thing, we go, put in the address on our website, and it'll punch out a roof quote for you on our instant
2: that
1: roof
2: is
1: quote.
2: Amazing. Yeah. And obviously you're using satellite technology for that.
1: Yes,
2: but here's
1: correct.
2: The deal. You go to Chuck's website, which is tricountycontractingwi.com. Now, we'll explain you more than there's three counties. You cover everything. You've got a showroom in Janesville and New Berlin.
1: Yes.
2: But tricountycontractingwi.com, you can get a roof quote within seconds.
1: Yeah.
2: By punching in your address. Yep. And it'll go from there. It needs to know the size, and it can do that.
1: Yeah, for sure.
2: The wonders of technology.
1: It's very accurate, and that doesn't stop us from coming out. I had one guy message me through that program, goes, well, I still want you to come out. We go, yeah, and we want, that doesn't stop us from doing a full estimate, getting on the roof, looking things over, finding out problem areas. It's just literally trying to give you a price point so that you roughly know. Because for years, we got questions that people would call us to go, I've never done a roof, or I haven't done a roof in so long. Is it 5,000 or 50,000? They literally, they just don't know. And everything
2: or
1: else.
2: Or somewhere in the middle.
1: And, you know, everything else between looking at cars or anything, you shop online, you get an idea of pricing for a home project, as long as it can be done, you know, fairly accurately, which we can do with roofing. It allows you to budget and know, okay, is this something that I plan on for this year? Is it something, well, I already got to do this project around the house, so the roof won't quite fit. So we're just trying to be helpful with that, but it doesn't eliminate our whole process of having an expert come out, inspect the roof, give a full free estimate. That estimate will be much more unique to your home. We're going to then find out how many layers of shingles are on there, things like that. And then it'll be a full proposal, free estimate. We do a very thorough proposal process with pictures, pointing things out. Think of like a home inspection report with pictures saying, hey, here's what your chimney flashing from on your roof looks like around your masonry chimney. We're going to change that. This will be the color. So we explain all of that so that you know what you're getting. You're not going up on your roof. We understand that. So
2: Nor should we.
1: Right.
2: You know, unless you're... are a roofer and you do this. Chuck grew up on roofs, so you're used to crawling around up there.
1: Yep.
2: But very dangerous. And as I get older, I told you this, I'm just not going to do it again.
1: Yeah.
2: So you get a contractor to do that. Roofing is one thing. And I gave out your website. Let's give out your phone number. Yep. People have questions, Chuck.
1: Definitely. Yep. And the website again, tricountycontractingwi.com. And the phone number to New Berlin is 262-679-6100.
2: You also are now in Janesville with the showroom there as well. With regard to what services do you do? And you cover all of Southeast Wisconsin.
1: Yes.
2: Even going out, like you said, west, close to Madison.
1: Right? Yep, we're expanding. We're going to be even in a larger area here by the end of the year. But right now, definitely all of southeast Wisconsin to south central Wisconsin, we cover.
2: Roofing, we talked about that. We'll get into a discussion on the products and how long does it take, that kind of thing. Siding, window installation, gutters, we mentioned all the rain.
1: Yeah.
2: Downspouts, yeah, soffit,
1: that's
2: fascia
1: important
2: trim.
1: In those heavy rains.
2: It's huge, yeah. Chuck, and if you ignore little things or... Here's what's happening at my house right now, the drama. The sump pump works.
1: Okay.
2: And it's going off. But our sump pump never goes off. Only when it rains really
1: interesting.
2: Heavy.
1: Yeah.
2: That means it's working. I have no problem with that. My wife suggested we don't have a backup.
1: Sure.
2: So get a backup.
1: Right.
2: So I
1: like a battery powered
2: sump pump? No, a backup pump. In a box,
1: sure.
2: Ready to go.
1: That way I see. Yeah,
2: as a realtor, she's been through many stories where people could have saved potentially a lot of damage from putting a new one in right away.
1: Uh-huh.
2: Some homes have two sump pumps, some have three.
1: Uh-huh.
2: But if you've only got one like us and it would go out, so I kind of laughed it off.
1: Mm-hmm.
2: Like, we don't need a spare pump. That's ridiculous.
1: Right.
2: That's overreacting.
1: Right.
2: Until I asked all of our other realtor friends and the guys on the show here at 9 o'clock, right? Bob and Craig, Redefine Realty. I said, absolutely, you should have one. You know what? You could put it in right away, even if you're not a handy guy. They're easy to install. Point taken.
1: Right.
2: I learned something. So we got one. Just a backup.
1: I thought about it, and I think we should. Yeah. Yeah, that's funny.
2: I thought about it, and I guess, honey, you were right all
1: right.
2: along.
1: A surprise, surprise. Yeah, yep. She was right. Yeah.
2: But no, the grading around the house, the downspouts, are they clogged? Do they work? So much of that plays into things we can do to prevent rain from coming in our house. Chuck, as you've talked about in winter, ice dams. Water is an enemy.
1: It's an enemy, and it needs to be able to handle that volume. And so, a roof is a great example. Roof is not waterproof. It's actually water shedding. So if you, encase it in ice or submerge it completely underwater, it's actually not going to be able to handle all of that. So it's about installing things properly. When we get to volume, it's about, especially with gutters, can the gutters handle that volume? The downspouts, is everything clear? So it is very important. These are things that are always important in Wisconsin. We all have basements, so we need gutters. But when we get into these crazy spring rains, it is very vital to have that gutter system done correctly so that it will function and keep everything, put the water where it can be safe and not too close to the foundation.
2: Mike is off again. Sorry about that, Chuck. Repel it, right? Get it away from that house.
1: Yeah.
2: I've got one grass cutting in. We were talking before the show about all the rain.
1: Yeah.
2: Looks like some warmer temps on Monday.
1: Yeah.
2: This is a good thing. By the way, Kentucky Derby is today. I always relate like that time of the year with a warm spring day.
1: Yeah.
2: It's just like I'm waiting. Now, we've had our tastes here and there, but how are your crews held back by that at all?
1: Not at this temperature. So once we're into the high 30s, 40s, 50s, that's fine for everything. In fact, the guys, the roofers love 50s because the roof temperature is
2: probably
1: hotter.
2: 70-ish.
1: Yeah, so it's actually a great time to roof. And so one of the reasons we get very, very busy in spring and fall is people kind of intuitively understand that. Well, I don't know that I want to do the roof in the dead of summer, which we can handle as well. We will roof. I always tell people we're going to roof a house, probably four or five houses, basically every day, no matter what. We'll work around what's comfortable for you. With the exception of, really January and February, we do shut roofing down. But siding and windows, we always do. But, we've been full on roofing since really the beginning of March, and have already roofed, quite honestly, hundreds of homes this year. So we're doing a lot of volume, we're always going to be conservative around weather and rain, the temperatures are fine still for installing.
2: Chuck Zika with Tri-County Contracting is on WISN, the Remodeling Show. I'm Paul Kronforst, your host. Love your home again. You guys came up with this. You may have seen billboards around town.
1: Yeah.
2: Love your home again implies that perhaps you lost or fell out of love with your home.
1: Sure.
2: But love your home, the keyword again. Explain that, Chuck, from your, because you've now have a designer on staff.
1: Yes.
2: That helps with colors, the styles, everything.
1: Yeah. So, it was something that I came up with after really putting a lot of thought into what it meant to be as I started to fix up my current home, and then I started to build my new home, it was really something that I thought about more from the customer standpoint, being the customer. We've always tried to do that, but as contractor guys, we get into like warranties and things like that, and that is important, and we feel that we have the greatest warranties in the industry, so that we don't push against that. But
2: well, installation techniques, how
1: all of that
2: done,
1: is super important.
2: That's your bread and butter.
1: But when I talk to customers and then the showroom, I see their eyes glaze over a little bit, and it's not that it's not important to them. It's that's not really, I think, at the foundation of why they want to do the home project. And so for me, we did the full exteriors on our home a few years ago. And so as I would walk home before we did that from the park, we have a park across the street from our current house. And so I have kids, and we'd walk to the park and we walk back. And as I'd walk back, I'd look at the peeling paint on the soffit and fascia, and I'd look at the ugly old vinyl siding, and I'd look at the old 3-tab roof that was about to blow off.
2: It's like the cobbler's kids have the worst shoes in town.
1: It just bothered me, you know, and I had just moved into that house a couple of years before, but everything just, it wasn't me. It wasn't what I wanted. My wife didn't like it, and so I'd walk home, and I'd think about it, and it'd bother me, and then we redid it, and now when I walk home, I go, oh, man, look at how great it looks. I love it. I love being in the yard. I love my home again, yes. And so as we started think about it, I wanted to capture that idea of our homes are important to us. The process is important. We are obsessive about our process. The install is important. We're obsessive about that. The warranties are important, all of that. But ultimately, you want your house to look great. You want it to look your style. And so as opposed to just saying that, we added tools to our website. We added tools to the sales process. We added, we're adding another showroom in the greater Milwaukee area eventually later this year that's going to be very user-friendly and have lots on display on top of our already existing New Berlin showroom. And we added a design consultant that will... Sometimes it's just here, and she met with someone yesterday who really just wanted to say, here's what I came up with. What do you think? And she was able to go, no, look, this is great. Let's do this. And sometimes she worked with someone a few days ago. I have no idea where to start. Okay, no problem. We have everything on display. We have physical samples on display in our showroom. We have physical samples we can send with you to the home. We have a rendering tool. We can use pictures of your home and change the colors.
2: That's where that tool comes in. That's seeing the actual...
1: Correct.
2: I mean, you take a photo of your house.
1: Yes.
2: And you upload it, right?
1: And that you can do that on our website as well, but we do that for you through our design consultant. That's a free service that we do for our customers. So I understand over many, many years of doing this that I always took colors as kind of a personal preference thing, right? Like I'm not gonna convince you to change your sports teams or politics. I'm not going to convince you to change your colors but people just want some help and they don't understand what to do. And I'm one of those, but our design consultant is one who has the education and knack for design. What kind of style home do you have? How do colors work together? You know, warm and cool colors. It gets way beyond.
2: How many colors?
1: Right.
2: Oh man, right. If you talk to people, and so you've got a lady on staff that does
1: yes.
2: this. She is a designer. And that, I love this, Chuck, because so many times you think about designing, you think of the kitchen layout or new home construction, correct. The traffic patterns, the new bathroom, and we want to see a picture, and that's all great.
1: Yep.
2: But the outside of the house, to me, curb appeal, what you see, what your neighbors see, every day you come home from work and pull in the driveway, is just as important.
1: It's just as important. It's going to be something that's important to you, especially in Wisconsin. I know it's cold a lot, but we love outside. We love our yards. We love grilling. We love being in the backyard. How your home looks changes.
2: Either that or shouldn't be living here because
1: right.
2: Then I love the change of seasons. I do.
1: I do too. But even so, when we redid our current home, we had no intention of ever moving or anything. And so we did it our style. We did it for us. But I will say, and you know, you're I'm sure you understand this with lots of family and real estate and your shows, The main comment we got back is we love the upgrades you did to the home for all the showings we had. They loved the LP Smart Side. They loved the color combination. They loved that it was fresh and new and looked really good.
2: They don't have to do it.
1: It's
2: and they probably liked your color choices. They're not going to buy the house if they didn't like it.
1: So,
2: but it's one less thing to worry about as a buyer. Yep.
1: So whether it's just, hey, I'm doing this for me and my family, or even if you plans change, I always joke with my staff, like, Chuck in 2026 might not agree with Chuck in 2030. Like, your mind changes. Things happen in life and you change your mind. I understand that. So if you did move, the ROI is incredible. The ROI is incredible on, you know, siding, roofing. You get those things taken care of.
2: But trends change for, look at Borden Batten. Like, 7 years ago, 8 years ago, I'd never heard anybody talk about it.
1: It's everywhere.
2: Now it's everywhere.
1: Yeah, people love Borden Batten. And we're even getting more into what we found people really like is some stone accent. That's, again, these aren't like new things. These are classic things. But that's becoming more used beyond just, you know, new construction. Also, a lot of cedar, using cedar as not cedar siding necessarily, but cedar accents, the columns by your front porch, some decorative brackets.
2: I know what you're talking about.
1: And then
2: you
1: get that a really nice stain color,
2: yeah.
1: And that's really fun, and that adds a unique element to the home that maybe you didn't think about. So we want to help with things like that. Yeah, where does shake go? We use all the different products from, if you want vinyl products, all the way to LP Smart Side. That's the engineer wood. They have their own shake, board and bat and lap siding. James Hardy, which is the fiber cement. They have an awesome shake that looks really, really cool. True cedar. And sometimes mixing some of those together and working on the colors. Sky's the limit on paint. We can get things custom colored. I don't mean to overwhelm. We have all the stock colors on display in our showroom.
2: So literally the siding, any color I want. It's not like there's 12 stock colors.
1: There's a lot of stock colors, but then, so what I always use is like green. So there's two stock green colors, like a dark, think of like a pine tree green, and think of more like an olive green. Those are the two green colors that are stock. That might not be the green that you have in mind.
2: Right.
1: Then so our design consultant will use, honestly, we just have a giant Sherwin-Williams
2: swatch. I was just going to say, you ever walk into a Sherwin-Williams store, the amount of samples they have are, thousands?
1: Thousands.
2: Maybe hundreds.
1: But when you get down, look, I want a green, not this green, not that green. Yeah. We'll help you zero in on it. Don't be overwhelmed.
2: Literally pick one of those?
1: So what we do, we can do that with Hardy Plank or LP Smart Side. What we do is we send the Sherwin-Williams color to our pre-finisher. They pre-finish a sample piece on the actual Hardy or LP Smart Side. They send it and you sign off on it. And then that is factory painted. We get your whole order factory painted, has a 30-year no fade paint warranty.
2: I actually get a sample of that.
1: Yeah, yeah.
2: So that's where you want to walk. You want to go back to your house and just hold it up.
1: Absolutely.
2: You know, maybe the sun's up, maybe it's not, whatever. Hold it up. Maybe the next morning, hold it up again.

0: We want to make sure we're getting what you want. So many people just need, I think, the permission to go, you can change it up. Let's change it up. Let's work with what
1: you
0: got.
1: They're looking for affirmation.
0: Yep.
1: Like, you don't think, and you guys are going to be totally honest with them too. That's why you've got a designer right now.
0: We're going to be totally honest. We want it to turn out great.
1: Yeah.
0: And so as we started on this over the last few years, doing a lot more full exteriors, a lot more siding, we've always been a large roofing. That was always our biggest roofing, still our biggest trade, but more and more siding, more and more windows. And as we started fully transforming homes, we get excited about it. We'll put it on our social media. We had a few homes last year where we were like, this is the coolest looking house ever. We were very excited about it. And so we just want to make that a reality for as many people that want that service. So can you go, nope, I know exactly what I want. Sure, you don't have to go through some big process. This is just here as an addition to help you pick your colors.
1: That's a good point, Chuck. Yep. You will help if needed.
0: If needed.
1: But if I come in and I've been studying this for months and months, and
0: this
1: I know.
0: This is what I want. Put it on. Well, great. We'll get going.
1: Actually makes it easier.
0: Yep.
1: Right? So don't, when it comes time to help, don't be shy about it. But if you know what you want, hey, you know what you want, right? It's like a color of a car.
0: For sure.
1: And now, as far as services that you guys all do, and we'll get into all of this, but I do want to highlight something that we had a fun little chat off the air, and it was about, you brought up a great point that I never thought about. You're talking about front doors. You guys install front doors.
0: Yep, front entry doors, yep.
1: And you install patio doors and all of that, right? Yep. Front entry door. When you have guests over, do they come to the front door? You've got a new house that you're moving into soon.
0: Yeah.
1: Will you be entering through the front door at the Zeke residence?
0: Yeah, so ours is like a courtyard, so the driveway and garage, like the garage doors and the front door kind of are offset or face each other, both towards the driveway. So I think so, but a lot of times, I think a lot of people weren't using their front door maybe other than that one where somebody comes over to
1: visit. Especially if the garage door is open.
0: You go in the garage.
1: And
0: right.
1: Kids, what's your point? You do.
0: Right.
1: Yeah, you go in the garage. Everybody comes in through the garage.
0: So when I come home, I'm going to go in the garage. Yeah. But
1: as far as guests, here's the point you brought up, and I never thought about it. And you want your front door to look good, not just for curb appeal, but that's where people come to, right?
0: Right.
1: We have Ring doorbells now.
0: Yep.
1: Most people have some sort of video at their front door. Not everybody, but a lot. They're very prevalent. The Amazon guy, the UPS guy. We get everything. My little grandson calls it Ammy. Whenever there's a delivery.
0: Right. He knows Amazon?
1: Yeah, he goes, Ammy. And then he'll say, two Ammys. Two Ammys are here.
0: Oh, that's so funny.
1: In other words, there's people coming up to the front door out of necessity. But don't you want it to look good? Not just for the Amazon guy.
0: And you're using the door then. Now you're opening the front door a lot more than 15 years ago, 10 years ago, without Ring doorbell, without Amazon.
1: And that storm door that maybe never worked good, or the screen was ripped. Now I'm concerned. I want it to look good. Storm doors.
0: Yeah.
1: Most people want them, right, Chuck?
0: Most do. It depends. I mean, if you have a very decorative front entry door that's really solid, you can get away with not a storm door. But yes, in Wisconsin, it's still fairly prevalent to get a storm door.
1: If you're living in Arizona, maybe it's a different story.
0: Right.
1: I like that breeze, to be able to have a screen.
0: Yep.
1: Are the new storm doors, first off, what brand of front door are you guys using?
0: Predominantly Provia for front entry door. That's our preferred window and front entry door. We also like Pella a lot for especially if you want like a fiberglass window. I think that's a great window.
1: Those are some good names. Those are some good names.
0: Yeah, really good. I mean, we don't play games with products. As if anyone's heard me on the show, I mean, we're going on 48 years. We have over almost five decades curated the products we think are absolutely the best that we have in our showroom.
1: Family business started by your father.
0: Yes.
1: Almost 48 years now?
0: Yes, almost. July 1st will be 48 years.
1: Well, kudos to you and the rest of the family. Chuck Zeke is here. Two locations. We may have news in the future.
0: Yes,
1: Right now, New Berlin. You're not moving. You're in New Berlin.
0: Yep.
1: How far out on National Avenue are you? I always say it's way out there. I don't want to. You're not going to Madison.
0: It depends. If you live in Muguanago, then we're on your way home. If you live in I've had people that live in Milwaukee go, I've never been down National this far. So just it's perspective. But yes, we are on basically the far west end of New Berlin on National Avenue.
1: Once you get a National, it's an easy drive.
0: It's easy.
1: Just go west.
0: And
1: or east.
0: New Berlin is an unbelievable city. It's great. We love New Berlin so much, and there's so much to do there. So kind of, if you think of the main point of New Berlin, that's kind of National and Moreland. You just keep going up National, west, maybe 3 or 4 more minutes and you'll get to us. We have a really big showroom.

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1: Everything on display.
0: Everything's on display. Wow. We're there Monday through Friday. We've got lots of tools to help you with. Our sales staff can meet you there. Our design consultant can meet you there. But we're always there, even if you just stop in. Before or after getting an estimate, we're always there to help. My reception team will absolutely make you feel home, get you a coffee or a soda, and get you comfortable. And so if you want to just start looking at products, you don't have to get an estimate to use our showroom. But if you have gotten an estimate, then people come in and start to look things over and start to pick. But wherever you're at, kicking tires are really serious. We're there for you.
1: Your website has so many tools, like not just the free estimates, the roof quote, all of that stuff, but I can do the picture of my house and upload it. We'll talk more about that. Yeah. I want to send people there. Take a look.
0: Yeah.
1: There's a great video, drone video of a house that you did that just kind of showcases everything. Roofing, siding, how you tie it all together. The home is a system.
0: Yep.
1: It's got to function properly.
0: Yep.
1: It's also got to look good too.
0: It's all got to look good. And I would like to, on that note, I would like to highlight a new tool we created. It's at the top header of our website in the little list of things called the Color Selector Tool.
1: I knew that was new. I've been playing around.
0: It's new. And so you can go in. It has all of our products that we offer that are in our showroom that you can click, and it'll actually fill out a form. And if you fill out that form, now that's generally for our customers who have signed up with us, but you can go through, you can click it, and you can send it to us. That's how you can pick your colors. We can do that different ways.
1: Look how many colors are up here.
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0: 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So we did, and we took the last few months and we made it.
1: 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You know, I get ideas and inspiration when you look at pictures. It caught my attention right away.
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1: 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I'm Paul Kronforce. Got to sneak in a quick break on WISN. We'll be right back.
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8: 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It's WISN and the Remodeling Show on this Saturday morning, the 2nd of May. It's Kentucky Derby Day. What do they say? Chuck Zika's here, Tri-County Contracting. It's the fastest 2 minutes in sports.
0: Sure, yeah.
8: It's, I mean, there's so many pre-races and all the, like, the pomp and circumstance of the hats and the bow ties.
0: Right, all for the 2 minutes.
8: All for it's the two, funny. 2 minutes. It's pretty exciting to watch, I will say that. I always watch it, and then I'm pretty much done. I don't watch all the pre-stuff. But it's quite the event. It's also, Chuck, it may not feel like it, but it's now May.
0: Right.
8: It's May 2nd.
0: Right. So, yeah, we're kind of cold this week.
8: It is, you know, and the rain we've been talking about. So let's kind of get into this. You guys do roofing, siding, windows, everything on the exterior of one's home.
0: Yeah.
8: How long? You guys are busy for sure. And I understand if I order something, it's going to take some time. Let's start with a roof.
0: Yeah.
8: How long could you, till you come out?
0: Yeah. Roofing, we try to be in the 3 to 4 week range. If we can get shorter than that, we will, obviously. But right now, we're probably in that 3 to 4 week range.
8: And that's from now to the time you start.
0: Yeah,
8: the length of the project doesn't go on that long.
0: No, the project would be a day for most roofs, maybe 2 days. Siding, we're from signing up to getting it going is usually more in that 4 to 8 week range. Usually that's around material. Same thing with windows. Those can fluctuate. If a lot of times we're doing just one or two windows, just a patio door, so that can be a day project. We're doing all the windows in your home, be a couple of days. Siding can be fast as well, especially vinyl siding. We can do some of those in a day or two. LP Smart Side, the engineered wood, and James Hardy, the fiber cement, that takes a little bit longer.
8: And you're doing a tear off of the old siding,
0: correct.
8: New house wrap.
0: Yes.
8: And there's a lot of details in there.
0: A lot of details.
8: What if you run into something that's rotted, right?
0: We got to change all of that wood. Generally, we don't see a lot of that on siding, but around like a chimney chase and stuff, a lot of times if it wasn't house wrapped properly originally, we will have to change a little bit of the sheathing. But that will take sometimes a week, two more, depending upon the size of the home. The LP Smart Side is pretty labor intensive. A lot of it's carpentry and a lot of touch of paint and things like that. So it varies on project, but generally we are always working on making that process as smooth and get out of your hair as quick as we can while, you know, upholding our standards to make sure everything's installed right. But we don't drag out. We run larger crews to ensure that we are, let's get the project going. Let's be efficient. Let's be done and not have a roof drag out. There's no reason a tear-off roof needs to drag out more than a day or two.
8: And a dumpster sitting in my yard for 3 weeks.
0: Correct, yep.
8: Nothing like that.
0: Just a pet peeve of mine. So dump trailer on a roof comes the morning of, usually goes out the night that we leave.
8: Wow.
0: We might roof the home from while you're at work on a lot of homes. A bigger home.
1: And clean up, too.
0: Clean up everything. All those nails. We clean up right away. Everything goes. We recycle the shingles. So everything goes. We separate it out, recycle the material that can be, and get in and out. Our project manager who worked with you through the process will then do a final workmanship inspection and follow up with you, do a walkthrough with you if you want. Then from there, you have a lifetime workmanship warranty with us. 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For us, our preferred is certain.
1: Wait, let's go over that again.
0: Yep.
1: So the warranty is lifetime for labor
0: and the product. And the product. That's
1: as good as it can get.
0: But wait, there's more, Paul.
1: Oh, but wait, there's more. I love those commercials.
0: We also have what we call the Every Year Inspection Program, where we do a free annual product inspection and routine maintenance to your roof every year. So we do an initial inspection with that project manager. Then you go into our system, and every year we call you and say, hey, we're going to be in your area this week. We're going to come by, get on the roof, look things over. We go from 0 degrees to 100 degrees in Wisconsin. That's a lot of stress on the roof. And so we want to make sure that there's not nail pops, there's not, you know, tree damage, wind damage from or pest damage. We want to make sure of all those things that you might not be able to see from on the ground. Also, you know, product inspection. Is the product aging properly? We have that full non-prorated lifetime warranty through the product. So if we find something, we will get you a free roof. You won't have to pay for it. So we look at it, make sure everything is looking good, and we do that automatically 10 years every year.
1: Once a year for a decade.
0: Yes.
1: You come out. And that is a big deal. Although you say it's a new roof, it should be fine. Look at the weather we just have been through.
0: Correct.
1: From winter through the storms, tornadoes.
0: Right.
1: We got it all. Did you know that in that one weekend we had more tornadoes in one day?
0: Wow.
1: In this state, right, than we normally get in an entire spring.
0: Wow.
1: I was just going to say, somebody told me that, Dan O'Donnell, or somebody I was talking to. It's like, they happen, you know, and things happen. So you need to get up there, and you do so for a decade. That's the roof.
0: Yes.
1: When we come back, we'll talk about, I want to ask you about, like, the front door system, the patio door.
0: Yeah.
1: How long those take to install. You can go to your website, tricountycontractingwi.com. 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Or call. And here's the number, 262-679-6100. 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We'll be right back.
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10: Skies will be gradually clearing throughout tonight with frost and freeze warnings that will be in place until 8 a.m. on Saturday morning. More sunshine expected throughout Saturday as temperatures warm up in the 50s for inland areas, 40s near the lake. I'm Fox 6 meteorologist Holly Baker.
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1: Just want to talk about the front door a little bit. Chuck Zika is here. This is WISN's Remodeling Show. Chuck and this family-run business, almost 48 years, you guys are doing something right. It's Tri-County Contracting. You're in New Berlin. You're growing. Yeah. That's great news. Love to hear that, Chuck. But it's to the point now where you get repeat business, right?
0: Sure.
1: It's a generational thing. And I mentioned the back door, the patio door. The front door is a system. You can get the side lights on it.
0: Yeah.
1: But then you get into the conversation. How long does it take to remodel, to put a new roof on, siding? How long does it take till you guys get out there? How about that front door?
0: Yeah.
1: Is that a one-day thing?
0: Yeah, most of the time. Yeah, I mean, if some, depending upon what's all involved, an interior trim, but the door is definitely going to be put in a day. And so old door out, new door in, so that everything is secure. If there's finalized details or things like that, maybe. But for the most part, yeah, the front entry door is going to be done in a day. Patio door is same thing. We're not going to leave you, you know, with a tarp covering or something like that. I don't even know how.
1: Cardboard duct tape.
0: Yeah. So that can be something that can be, you know, we spend a lot of time on the front end, especially that front entry door. I'd mentioned before, we use Provia. They have the best, most user-friendly app that we can build out the door. We have a Provia front entry door on display in our New Berlin showroom. It just gives you the flavor of the quality.
1: And then
0: you
1: can hundreds of decisions.
0: Then it just goes from there.
1: The glass.
0: Everything. How much glass is there? The colors? What is it made out of? So there's a lot of options we try to walk through. We build that out so that you can see it. We price it out specifically to the door that you've built. And then, from there, it is going to transform the home. It has an effect on a house. Now, we don't do garage doors, but a garage door is a similar thing. If you see your garage door, you see your front door, it can be a pop. It can be a really wow factor. It has a great ROI, but it can really change. It doesn't have to just be a bold color. Oh, you mean like if I do a red door? Well, sure, but you don't have to. It could just be a really, really great door. And that can, with really cool glass, we did a really cool decorative glass on our new home called like a rain glass. It looks, you know, it's obscured.
1: On the side or the door itself?
0: The door itself.
1: Okay. Because then you can side lights, right?
0: We have windows on each side. So we have a little bit of a larger opening there that we were able to do that.
1: But and yeah, over side the lights, door, if you can.
0: You can do like a transom.
1: Yep. Love that look. It brings in natural light to that foyer.
0: The side lights now can be removed and opened up, so you can create a larger space to like move a couch in and things.
1: I did
0: like
1: not
0: that.
1: Know that.
0: Yeah, that's pretty new.
1: That's one of my big. Getting a couch in through a front door.
0: You can unclip the side light
1: and
0: fold
1: take them
0: it
1: out?
0: In and take it out, and then you can have add. Anywhere from a couple inches to a foot on each side.
1: That's fantastic news.
0: Yeah.
1: Because we struggle getting, what's the width of a door? 36 usually?
0: Yeah.
1: You know, then you got to take the storm off in many cases because it just doesn't, like it needed a half an inch.
0: Right. Yeah. Well, you don't want to, but you know, I'm just going to sit here and twist it a bunch and not get anywhere. So,
1: Right. in my case, my neighbor saw me struggling. It was my dawn of me. We're trying to get in. He was laughing. He finally came over. Do you need a hand? I said, thank you.
0: Yeah.
1: Thank you,
0: that's
1: Bob.
0: Great.
1: So, front door, this patio door, not always in the back of the house. Obviously, it can be anywhere. Or could you do multiple patio doors? Mm-hmm. What a cool look that is as well. Take a look at Chuck's website. 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
0: Yes.
1: One phone number, right?
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1: 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Do you watch the Kentucky Derby?
0: My wife loves horses, so sometimes we will.
1: It's like you got to remember it.
0: Yeah, you got to remember that it's there.
1: Only 2 minutes.
0: you'll miss it.
1: It's not like a Packer game where you can.
0: You can't get up and go get the Doritos for sure.
1: Of course, now everything's online. You just watch it afterwards.
0: That's true.
1: But then the element of surprise is kind of over.
0: Right.
1: Chuck, have a good weekend.
0: Thank you. You too.
1: That is Chuck Zika. That is Tri-County Contracting in New Berlin and Janesville. 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
8: More violence. I'm Paul Stevens, Fox News. Iran continuing to execute protesters amid the ongoing war with the U.S.
9: A human rights activist news agency says death sentences against political prisoners in Iran have intensified since the conflict began on February 28th. And among those who have been put to death, a 21-year-old athlete from Isfahan. The agency says Sazan Junakani was executed on Thursday after he was arrested during the protests back in January. The alleged execution comes as the U.S. and Iran struggle to reach a deal. Iran's state news agency says a proposal to end the war was sent to Pakistani negotiators, but President Trump calls Iranian negotiators disjointed.
8: And that's Fox's Madeline Rivera. Thousands of people, including workers, students, and others, filling the streets of Chicago for big May Day protests on Friday. Fox's Mike Tobin was there, and he's got details on what went down.
10: The portion of the May Day rally that happened here in Chicago ended at Daley Plaza here downtown Chicago. Now, the Chicago Teachers Union did not win the school cancellation that they had lobbied for. Still, teachers encouraged students to skip school. Some called it a field trip.
11: The teacher said just walk out of class so you could be...
12: Not necessarily, but there were some teachers that were like, it's a walkout, you guys can just go protest.
10: The protest subjects went from pro-communism to trans rights, tax the rich, and of course, anti-Trump. And the assassination attempt at the correspondents' dinner, according to protesters, that didn't happen.
8: May 1st is a public holiday in many countries, marking the International Workers' Day or Labor Day for them when workers' unions rally around such issues as wages, pensions, and inequality. Some protesters also criticizing President Trump, arguing that his military actions in Iran have contributed to rising gas and oil prices. 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
13: Multiple reports saying Anthropic's new funding round could leave the AI company with a valuation of $900 billion. The eye-popping figure comes as the company is likely to go public this year. The Federal Reserve announced it's leaving interest rates unchanged in what was likely his last press event, as Fed Chair Jerome Powell said recent economic activity is expanding at a solid pace, but warned the Iran war has led to a lot of economic uncertainty.
26: We see the current stance of monetary policy as appropriate to promote progress toward our maximum employment and 2% inflation goals.
13: Powell said he will continue to serve as a Fed governor after his term as chair expires May 15th.
26: I plan to keep a low profile as a governor. There's only ever one chair of the Federal Reserve Board. When Kevin Warsh is confirmed and sworn in, he will be that chair.
13: And if you're traveling and using Uber, the rideshare company app can make your vacation complete. Rory O'Neill explains.
2: Uber is now partnering with the travel site Expedia to let riders book hotel rooms via the app. Uber's CEO says the updated platform is now an app for everything. Uber users will have access to more than 700,000 hotel listings as a way to help reduce the number of steps for travel. Uber riders will get reminders to schedule rides and see options for Uber Eats room service that can deliver food along with any forgotten items directly to your hotel.
13: And Mother's Day is almost here. America is preparing to spend some serious money, about $250 per person, which makes sense because this is the one day a year we try to repay mom for 18 years of chauffeuring, cooking, and pretending our school projects were not fire hazards. National spending could hit $30 billion. A national survey of over 1,000 mothers in the U.S. said on Mother's Day she would love to sleep in. She appreciates flowers, gift cards, and of course a card with a handwritten note will always get big points. It found emotional connection and relaxation gifts are rising in popularity, especially as 80% of moms report some sort of chronic fatigue. I'm Monica Nelson with your consumer and business news.
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15: Skies will be gradually clearing throughout tonight with frost and freeze warnings that will be in place until 8 a.m. on Saturday morning. More sunshine expected throughout Saturday as temperatures warm up in the 50s for inland areas, 40s near the lake. I'm Fox 6 meteorologist Holly Baker.
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0: It's WISN's Remodeling Show. This hour, my guest back 2 weeks in a row for Abby Binder of Abby Home. Abby, good morning.
1: Morning. Do you think everybody gets bored with me and they're like, ah, we're going to turn this now?
0: Cause they better not. If anything, they're going to get bored with me, Abby.
1: Same thing over and over.
0: I'm on every hour.
1: That's true. You are.
0: Yeah. It's like, okay, you got a garden show, financial show, retirement show, and you got the remodeling show. That's, Abby, I've been doing this 35 years.
1: Do you feel like you've learned so much about home improvements? I could hire you.
0: More than you can imagine.
1: Now that you're semi-retired, you could be a rep. You could go sell.
0: I would be very good.
1: Go sell windows and baths.
0: I would be very good at sales.
1: I know.
0: I would be horrible at the install. So you don't want me in the field swinging a hammer, but you want me to sell something?
1: And you're a serial remodeler, so. Say serial.
0: That is.
1: When you try to say that word fast, try saying it fast.
0: Serial remodeler. That is tough. Serial remodeler.
1: Faster.
0: Serial remodeler. Serial remodeler. Serial remodeler. I can't.
1: I know.
0: It doesn't flow off. Abby's talking about my own house. I got going on stuff and I couldn't stop. Is that something that happens in the world of remodeling?
1: 100%. They say that 80% of home improvements are done by 20% of the population.
0: Wow. Think of that.
1: Yeah.
0: So you do it, you like it, and you're staying in your own home. Oh, boy, we did that kitchen. I love the kitchen. It adds value to our house. First off, remodeling. One thing we don't often talk about on the show is the return on investment that you get from whatever project it is you do.
1: Yes, we were just actually talking about this, that one of my guys ran an appointment and he said the customer had multiple home improvement projects that were needed and they didn't really care at all about any of the projects and wanted the cheapest everything, but yet had a brand new Tesla sitting in the driveway. So everybody has their own thing they like to spend money on. And it seems like when home improvements are one of the things that you like to spend money on, it continues on because you like seeing that progress. I also am a serial remodeler. Not just occupational hazard. I love seeing the development and design of things, even things that we don't do or offer.
0: The transformation of your castle, your home.
1: That to me is more important than spending money on a Birkin bag or, I say that.
0: Or Tesla.
1: I didn't even know what a Birkin bag was until my, you know how like the, what do they call it? The algorithm of social media and all that stuff starts following you with whatever you're searching. Well, I was looking up countertops, so I started learning about this countertop called Cristallo, which I was absolutely in love with until I found out the price of it, and they said it is like the Birkin bag of countertops is this Cristallo.
0: Is that like a Coach or a
1: No,
0: really
1: it's
0: high
1: way,
0: handbag?
1: It's even higher end. Way. You're not looking high enough.
0: Really?
1: It's like the King Louis VIII cognac.
0: Ooh.
1: I mean, it is a Birkin bag. You have to get invited to be able to buy one.
0: What's the bourbon that's like a thousand? Pappy.
1: Yeah, this is even higher than that.
0: It's even more than Pappy.
1: The Pappy is like the Louis Vuitton. This is the Birkin is like
0: Lamborghini of
1: Louis,
0: cars.
1: The Louis VIII. You know what Louis VIII is?
0: Yeah.
1: It's like $5,000 a bottle.
0: Right.
1: The Birkin bag is like the highest of high.
0: See, at that point, I think people are doing it just to brag. Look at me. It's a status symbol.
1: Well, of course. And you have to get invited to even buy one. I think it's Hermes that makes it.
0: Yeah. It's just, and then, you've got too much money is what's going on.
1: Well, I wanted this Cristallo until I found out the price. And
0: what kind of
1: I was like Homer Simpson walking back into the bushes. So no Cristallo anymore for me. I wanted it. But
0: well, okay. There is a budget for everyone. Everybody's right. Otherwise, where do you end? The sky's the limit. You could, if you're building a new home or remodeling, everybody has a budget. Abby, at your company, you do everything on the exterior of homes. 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They remodel all over Southeast Wisconsin. You added bathrooms to your division. Very affordable because it's just that wet area, the shower and bath area, the bathroom.
1: It is. And we've actually, it's about 20 to 25% of our business now is baths and showers. So it's definitely taken over. It's been great.
0: Only been a couple years, maybe?
1: We have absolutely phenomenal installers is where it starts.
0: Plumbers included. You do the full turnkey. You pull the permits. You do everything. And it's done in as short as a day.
1: Exactly.
0: As
1: and we
0: quick
1: can
0: as
1: do
0: a
1: window, too. A lot of bath companies can't do windows. So they, if you want the glass block window replaced or you want a new window in there, you'd have to then find another contractor to do that. We can do it all. And that's the benefit of working with us is because we can take care of that whole system.
0: on your website, Abby Home, A-B-B-Y, abbyhome.com, you will see pictures of these. And it's hard to explain, but I'll do my best because not everybody's near their computer right now. You can go on your phone to abbyhome.com. They don't look like some of these inserts that other companies do. An insert mean just that. It's an overlay over the existing fiberglass from 1986 tub. You don't do that.
1: No, we do full panels. Yep. So everything we do is we're gonna take out all the old stuff, get it down to the studs, make sure nothing's rotted, there's no mold back there. We're gonna put a new pan in, we're gonna make sure all the plumbing's up to code, and then we're gonna put in actual three separate panels. So it's not just like a one insert thing. It's all individual panels.
0: And then if you don't want the shower curtain like you had, you go to glass doors, you pick out the hardware, you pick out the new faucets and the shower head and all that good stuff, Abby. When it's done, you've got yourself virtually a new bathroom. If it's something you want to do, you could go ahead and maybe replace the mirrors, the toilet, the flooring, get some LVP in there. You got a new bathroom.
1: Exactly.
0: And really budget friendly. Take a look at these pictures at abbyhome.com. But backing up, I said you do everything on the outside of the home. You do, and you're extending your 20% off everything into this month of May.
1: We are. It was so popular in April, we decided to move it into May as well. So we're extending that 20% off throughout all of May. So you can take advantage of that. It gives you a little bit more time to be able to enjoy that special.
0: That's 20% off of everything. Windows, doors, siding, roofing, the bathroom that we just talked about for the month of April. You did it in April and you had tremendous response. How busy are you? If I book out right now, Abby?
1: It all kind of depends on the product, but it's more of waiting for the product and then we try to get you in within a couple weeks of receiving that. It's just, it's not like a COVID delay or anything like that, but things have been taking a little bit longer to get in than what I would like.
0: Boy, that's starting to feel like it was, I used to say it seems like it was yesterday. It's just the opposite. That supply chain, all those memes of people swimming to the container ships off the coast of California, that seems like it was a decade ago to me.
1: I know.
0: And COVID did just change.
1: If I could erase 2022 off the map from customer satisfaction,
0: And maybe
1: 23. Yeah, it was.
0: It got a little bit better in 24.
1: It was 100% different for us. I mean, it was a lot to go through, and the stress and the supply chain and the, you know, needing good workers and the great resignation and the cost of inflation of rising everything. Everything doubled in cost.
0: Remember the fear of going into others' homes, either the homeowner themselves or the visiting person, be it a remodeler, a contractor, a friend, a family member. Remember the whole mask debate? And you start
1: Yeah, we lived through all that.
0: We had to get through it. And if you're a business owner and the person that owns a home says, I want your crew to have a mask on, you had to mask up.
1: And you didn't know what the right answer was. It was such a tough thing because you didn't want to take away people's rights, but you wanted to do right by others. And
0: you didn't
1: want to
0: offend them. What if somebody in their family had COVID and died of it, or a relative, which did happen, Abby?
1: Yeah.
0: You know, it's everybody. It's just that part of our history. Can we just bleep out?
1: We grew way too fast. That was the type of growth that's almost unhealthy growth. And now everything's definitely under control. But
0: why did remodeling take off so much? Because you're not the only guest on my remodeling show to say we were so busy during COVID.
1: Well, you think about it, a few things. One is people were home, so they wanted to update their house because that's where they were spending their time. It wasn't a quick rat race of I'm home for 5 minutes, changing, and then off to the next thing. So people had more time to actually look and see what needed to be done on their home, especially when they were outside and seeing our siding sucks, we need to replace this, or our windows are not opening because they're home. So that was one thing. Second thing is what you were spending your money on as far as going out to restaurants and vacations and all that expendable income that was there for, let's use it on our homes. There was the stimulus checks, so they were using those on their homes. There was 0% interest rates at super low amounts, or 2% interest. So everything was super low and affordable.
0: Almost
1: as
0: the
1: far
0: opposite
1: as from
0: of the,
1: that way, banks were open. They were lending the money. So that was there. And I think people were moving during COVID or taking advantage of those HELOCs at 3%. So there was, you were lowering your mortgage. So then you had more money to be able to spend on home improvements. So there was a few different things. But what you had against you then was the supply chain. The cost of everything was rising. the labor demand was you know, off through the roof. We couldn't find enough labor. So people were waiting, and that was not making people very happy to have to wait, because nobody wants to hurry up, spend the money, and then wait. And that's basically what happened.
0: COVID, when everything was like on hold. Remember the lockdown? Churches, everything locked. Remember the 6-foot distant dots outside of Home Depot?
1: We'd have product sitting in Indiana in a storage warehouse waiting for the next trucking company, the fleet to pick it up. And it was not fun.
0: Are we 100% recovered from all of that disastrous supply chain issue stuff?
1: I think we recovered 100%. And then I think it kind of started over a little bit now with the tariffs and the fuel being very volatile, and you know, not knowing what's going to happen with that. And now we're getting hit with price increases again. I just got an email this last week from my supplier saying, you have 30 days and we're going to raise them. And just so you know, we're raising them again in June. So if you're looking at doing anything, now is definitely the time. And it's not a scare tactic. It's not a thinly veiled threat. It's literally the truth. Like, we're going to get hit 2, maybe 3, maybe 4 times this year with price increases.
0: Look at jet fuel. It went up. I think it's United said 20% increase in tickets, just because we have to pay more for our fuel.
1: Yeah, and we have to pass that on if we want to stay in business. So if you're thinking about doing a project, I promise you, you will be regretting it by the end of the year if you wait till fall and now look at it in fall. Take advantage of our 0%. Get yourself booked. You know, at least get the contract signed from somebody, because whether it's us or somebody else, you're going to be paying more the longer you wait.
0: Is it mainly the cost of fuel affecting everything and delays, Abby?
1: That's what I'm seeing. That's what they're portraying it as, yeah. Like, especially in roofing. Roofing is the one thing that we're getting nailed on. Aluminum is getting hit hard. Aluminum got like a 40% price increase.
0: Oh, my.
1: So they're blaming it on...
0: you're not doing
1: on,
0: aluminum siding anymore, so it's just...
1: No,
0: like,
1: but all of our coil, you know, all of our trim that we do, there is a lot of aluminum that goes with all of our gutters are aluminum.
0: Use copper
1: all of our softened fascia. No, we don't really do anything with copper.
0: Because that can really
1: that's more
0: be expensive too. New home
1: electrical
0: construction.
1: Electrical and plumbing.
0: So just think about this. Everything involved. Asphalt, shingles, oil, right? Mm-hmm. Petroleum. That cost goes up, it's going to go up. It was last week's show, I think, for several weeks now, Abby, you've been talking about your metal roofing. You offer both asphalt and metal. Has it worked? Have we reached enough people on WISN that people are talking or inquiring, at least, about a quote for a metal roof?
1: Well, they say you have to say it like 7 times for it to stick, so we'll just keep saying it. But it's starting to resonate, I think. You know, we definitely are moving in that direction, and I think... now my competitors are always watching, you know, they're always looking. So I think that they have their eye on what we're doing, and all of a sudden you're going to start seeing them offer it eventually if they can find the right crews. But we have the crews, we're set up for it, we're already one step ahead.
0: So. And you don't just come out and put on a roof. You take everything off. You do insulation, Abby. The home is a system. We've talked about this over and over. You've got to have that system functioning properly. That includes soffit vents, the attic, right? A home's got to function properly. You can't have the vents clogged. You can't have your downspouts. By the way, I had an issue with my own downspout. It was not just clogged, but I found out it was kind of creased. Probably from my lawnmower, I'm guessing. Anyway, it's starting to back up. All the rain we've been having, Abby, it's getting a little bit better, but a lot of rain, right?
1: Absolutely.
0: So you got to clear that stuff out. It's got to function properly. It could be the best gutter on the planet. If it's not clean, if it's clogged, it's not going to work. Gutters, downspouts, all of that stuff. You do it all. You do everything exterior, then the bathrooms are on the inside.
1: Yep,
0: that kind
1: exactly.
0: of sums it up. And for the month of May... you've got 20% off everything. We're going to talk about windows today. We'll talk more about roofing and the options that you have. The front door, the patio door we talked about a little bit last week. I just want to talk about the smaller projects too. Abby, does everybody come to you and say, I want the whole house full of windows
1: changed
0: out? Do they do them all at once?
1: Usually, just because then it works as a system, but you don't have to. You could do one side of the house at a time, one floor at a time.
0: Or the worst ones.
1: One room at a time.
0: Yeah. Yeah, most people know the worst one in their house.
1: You're just not going to see this huge difference in like savings in like how much quieter the windows are, how much warmer the rooms are, how much less your furnace and your air conditioning kick on. The low E coatings obviously are going to protect your floor and your furniture. you're not going to see that huge advantage if you only do one room. It'll kind of have to be, you know, a little bit more than that in order to actually see the benefit. Slowly but surely you will, but just don't expect this huge change if you're only doing a couple windows.
0: I think it's top of mind in winter when we do see some frost build up. If it's a faulty window, if a seal is broke, you're going to feel that cold air more. In summer, it's the same window. It's not fixing itself, Abby.
1: It's the air conditioning that doesn't kick on as much. It's crazy how much the benefit of having insulated siding, you see it more than anything, but insulated siding and triple pane windows, you're going to see that advantage with your air conditioning not kicking on. It's not going to get the rooms aren't going to be as hot. It's the second floor versus the first floor. If you don't have zoned heat, you're going to notice it's cooler upstairs. It's not as hot when you have those better windows and better siding.
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1: We do. It's the Lupo series, so that's made exclusively for us. Serial and exclusively, I have to really enunciate today.
0: Sally sells seashells by the seashore. Or what's the one we worked on the one day? That's really tough. Red leather, yellow leather.
1: Yeah.
0: Say that fast. 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Red leather, yellow leather. Over and over and over until you get it. It's very difficult to do. Double-hung windows, Ed. 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Garden windows, casement windows, slider windows. We talked about the patio door, even awning windows. I love those. I don't know how popular they are. I love the glass block window. You install those too. I'm not sure how common they are, but they add a little bit of uniqueness to a home.
1: Yeah, it all kind of depends on the design. It all depends on the opening size, because usually we're not altering the opening. We can. But then you have to have a different header in there, and then the cost gets to be in a different category. But if you wanted a window cut in, we can do that. Patio door, we can cut in. We do that all the time. It's just what style we go with depends on the shape of the window and how it's designed. If you have one that's longer, like taller than it is wide, usually double hung is the best option. But if it's wider than it is tall, usually a slider or a couple awnings mold together. Those tend to be the better option in an opening like that.
0: You drive around southeast Wisconsin, not just in the city of Milwaukee, suburban neighborhoods. Abby, countless homes, many ranch homes, have that fixed picture window, right? I can think of growing up, every house.
1: 1950s window that just sweats.
0: Yes. Fixed glass, no openings. Okay, let's say I have that, and it could be over 50 years old. It's clearly not performing well. Maybe the seal is broke. It's whatever, condensation. What would you recommend for replacement of that fixed glass picture window?
1: Yeah, it's usually in the 1950s Cape Cods or ranch homes that you see it. I actually had that in my house when I moved in, and I replaced it with a bay window, had put the roof kit on and shingled it, and it really opened up that entire living room. It was amazing how much more like depth there felt in that living room once I put that bay window in. And then obviously the dogs liked it to sit up in it. Yeah, you put plants in up there, and it gives your whole room a bigger look.
0: I've seen seat cushions, like for a little seating area. I mean, they're stable enough to sit on, right?
1: Yeah, they are.
0: Unless you weigh 400 pounds or something.
1: Right, there is a limit.
0: Yeah, I mean, there's got to be a limit. You don't want three teenagers jumping on a bay window.
1: Right, but would not bode well.
0: But it adds that dimensional, makes the room seem bigger. You know what? It seems not like, Abby, 12 inches in like a living room. This goes back to when I built a house. There was a model I looked at that I liked, we built, and I'm looking at our house as it's being built. It seems smaller. It just seems a little bit small. So I bring it up and they're like, well, it is. It's 12 inches smaller than the model. Oh, I didn't know that, but whatever. I was fine with it. Nobody really misled me. 12 inches. A foot. It seemed like a lot more than that.
1: It's crazy. Everything is like how the human eye can just sense things or feel things and see how it sees things. Like a framed house versus a drywalled in house. You look at different colors, and with the swatches next to them, they look different. But then alone, they look like something you may want or may not want. It's crazy how our eyes can play tricks on us.
0: Actually, the perfect example, you said a brand new house when the studs are in, but the drywall's not there. Wow, it's cavernous, it's huge. And then you walk in after the drywallers, and it's a totally different, everything seems so closed in.
1: It's funny because that's actually the opposite of what they say, like from the human eye. They say when it's framed, it feels small, and that it feels darker.
0: Well, my mind doesn't work like the normal.
1: The light.
0: Oh, is that right?
1: And then
0: is
1: when you drywall it in and it feels bigger and brighter because there's actually something to retract the light.
0: I mean, maybe that's true. I don't know. To me, it just seems bigger. Yeah. You know, when you just walk into, I love new construction. Love the smell of lumber when you walk into a new home. Nothing beats that smell. Sawdust. Maybe that's, I don't know. I got a weird thing with the wood in a house. The smell of new paint, smell of a new car.
1: The off-gassing of a good carpet.
0: Oh, I love that. I love the off-gassing of a new carpet. A new house, freshly carpeted, or a new car. It doesn't get any better than that. And don't tell me that those things at car washes that say, oh, it's the new car smell on your little vent that you put in. I don't put those in anymore. It's like too much for me.
1: Is it?
0: Yeah, it's overwhelming. It's making me nauseous. I don't want that thing. You recommended to me that car dealer up the road from here.
1: Yeah.
0: They're good. They're very good. But if you get the full detailing, they give you that little smelly thing. Mm-hmm. I take a pass on that now.

0: sharpen the blades myself on my lawnmower. I said, well, I just don't. I'd just rather have somebody do it that knows what they're doing.
1: Sometimes, you know, the older I get, the one thing that I've learned is that sometimes it's just easier to just pay somebody to do it. And your time is worth things. And so why work all week? You know, you bust your butt all week.
0: Five straight days. Saturday morning comes along.
1: Hand wash your car. Mow the lawn. Sharpen the blades on your lawnmower.
0: Well, go inside. Laundry, vacuuming, right. Cleaning the house. This is what our Saturday mornings are.
1: It just gets like to be a lot to the point where it's like, so now you worked all week and now you're working all weekend doing things. And sometimes you just have to, you know, pay somebody to do it.
0: I got one for you, Abby. It's a personal question. I hope you don't mind. You own a place up north, as we say. You have a house, all right? Northern Wisconsin. You go there. It's a second home, vacation home. It's very nice. Would you hire somebody to do everything up there? I hear from people, they get up on a Friday afternoon for the weekend, and they got to work Monday. They say Saturday's the work day. We're busy. We work on it. And you got to cut the grass. You got to clean it up. Then Sunday, you enjoy about 2 hours of downtime, and then you got to come back by Monday.
1: Yeah, I mean, I do mow the lawn myself up there, but the best thing that I do pay somebody to do is to store my boat, winterize it, oil change it. So when I make when I send my text out in the next week here, so here, and say, all right, like when can you bring the boat? I literally get to the dock, the landing.
0: It's there for you.
1: Yep, it's there. I drive it off and I say, see you in the fall. And then in the fall, I call him up. He comes with the trailer. He takes it away. He winterizes it for me.
0: Totally worth it. Right?
1: I mean, I clean it myself. I detail it myself. But just being able to just drive up and drive, not have to worry about getting a trailer and then driving, and trust me, you don't want me driving or backing in a trailer.
0: It's
1: probably one of my
0: Even if you're good at it, it's a pain.
1: I'm horrible
0: in the
1: butt. At it. I get so stressed out because I'm always trying to do the math. Like, okay, go the opposite way, and like watching my guys be able to back all the trailers in. Like, I'm jealous that they are able to do it. My brain, I don't know why I cannot back up a trailer.
0: There's two tricks. One is to hold the wheel on the bottom with like, depends if you're left-handed or right-handed, but hold the wheel.
1: I'm left-handed.
0: And then watch your side view mirrors. And
1: like, I try all of it. I just can't do it.
0: I bought a car trailer, Abby, full-size car trailer to use for, you know, we have storage units and I put a lot of ATVs and lawnmowers and big stuff back and forth. Some band gear. I got pretty good at it. I'm getting better at it.
1: All right. Well,
0: so that's one thing I do
1: anybody
0: myself.
1: That can back up a trailer that's listening, I'm giving you a shout out. You have a leg up on me because I cannot do it and I commend you for it. Especially, you know what, the smaller it is, the worse it is. So like that, I had like a little log splitter and I was trying to back it up and I was like, screw it. I'm just going to drive out on my lawn and just go for it. Just go forward.
0: You mean it wasn't on a trailer? It just hooks up to the
1: trailer? No, I'd rather use muscle to drag the thing myself with my arms.
0: Otherwise, you're going back and forth like 10
1: Correct.
0: Times, one of those. And what if you're on the road doing it and there's cars waiting
1: for you? I was
0: getting
1: so pissed. I was like, screw it. I'm just going to take the thing off the hitch and just carry it myself.
0: Muscle it.
1: Yep.
0: Muscle it.
1: Drag it.
0: So you're, okay, so you're with me on that. What about the boat when it gets in the water? Abby, do you lift it out in the summer? Is it out of the water at night?
1: Yeah, I have a boat lift.
0: Yeah, that is better for the boat, obviously, right?
1: Well, yeah, because if you want a relationship to last, don't try putting on a boat cover together. That was not fun.
0: You mean the ones that snap on and
1: yes.
0: Over, oh
1: my God.
0: Is it like the
1: then you're sweating and you're underneath
0: covers.
1: There and oh my, it's horrible.
0: I got a story about a trip to Hawaii where we rented a rental vehicle place, a Jeep, rented a Jeep. And the top was a cloth snap-on top that was off. No, it was on. And they said, we'll take it off if you want because it's a nice sunny day. It's Hawaii. But you got to have it back and the ship leaves by whatever, 6 p.m. Abby getting that back on. Because they said, you got to return it with it back on or you're going to get charged. Whatever. I could not get it back on. For the life of me, I could not get it back on. It was getting to the point of the ship's right there. I'm at a car rental. We're going to miss the ship. This was a Belling cruise. I would have been ridiculed for years had I missed. You do not miss a ship leaving or you're screwed.
1: Yeah.
0: You really are. You're on your own. You got to find it. You got to get a helicopter, go to the next Hawaiian island. Anyway, I said, screw this. I'll pay whatever. I just need to get back to the ship. And the guy laughed. He goes, I told you it's going to be hard.
1: Yeah.
0: The snaps don't reach. It's like it's too tight.
1: It is awful. And then you got to put the little like stick in the center. It's awful. And that's why I said, I'm buying a boat lift. I'm spending the money. I don't care. I'm phenomenal at pulling in the boat. Now I just, first time I may have hit something. Second time I got way better.
0: And I then may now, or may not have hit
1: now
0: something.
1: Now I'm smooth right

0: Is it a what kind of boat is it? Pontoon?
1: It's a tri-tune. So I have to get the middle tune right in the middle, otherwise it'll hit.
0: Yeah.
1: I do have bumpers, I'm not gonna lie.
0: But you fish mainly, right? You don't really water ski much off of it?
1: No, just boat. Cruise around.
0: Yep, little martini barge.
1: Yeah,
0: floating exactly. around. And it's that time of the year, right, where boats are going in now. Abby Binder is here in WISN. After the break, we're going to get back into remodeling. Don't worry, but we do have a lot to talk about. We got 20% off in the month of May. 20% off everything at Abby Home. You're in Waukesha, Abby. 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The irony of that, right? A remodeler remodeling their own showroom. Which is a good thing.
1: I feel like we've been so busy. We're like the plumber with the leaky faucet. We need to get it completed.
0: The cobbler.
1: We're trying.
0: Whose kids have the worst shoes in the neighborhood.
1: Right.
0: That story. I hear that from everybody.
1: That's why the easiest thing to do is for us to just come out to you. We have we have mobile showrooms. We bring everything to you.
0: You're in Waukesha, but you cover all of southeast Wisconsin.
1: We go all the way as far west as Madison, and we go up to around Fond du Lac.
0: 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Certified installers, be it the roofing crew, windows, whatever. You do it all. Siding.
1: Exactly. Every crew is different because they specialize in that product. So we don't have window guys installing roofs or roofing guys installing baths. Everybody has a separate, they stay in their lane.
0: I just mentioned siding. Quick question before we take a break, Abby. Has that board and batten look went away?
1: No, it's actually pretty still holding strong.
0: I was
1: gonna
0: say, up where I live, I drive around Grafton and Cedarburg, I'm seeing more and more new homes, being built with the board and batten siding and then metal roofing.
1: Yep.
0: And it looks really good. Whether or not that's a trend and it goes away, couldn't you say that about any look, though? A Landon Stone house from the 50s, a red brick ranch from the 70s. Oh, it's a trend.
1: Right.
0: Well, they're still around.
1: That's true.
0: It stands the test of time. I go back to this philosophy. I approach remodeling. Do it for you, for what you like. Whether it's your kitchen cabinets, do they go up to the ceiling? Do you've got the whatever.
1: I agree.
0: Do it for you. It's your house. And the next owner, if they don't like it, they can change things around, right?
1: Exactly.
0: Abby Binder on WISN, the remodeling show. 2 weeks in a row for Abby. Let's give out your phone number, Abby, directly to Abby Home.
1: I was going to say, not directly to me.
0: Not your own cell.
1: It's 414.
0: Unless you want to give it out, that's your call.
1: I'm good. 414-436.
0: Wait a minute. Let's go back. If we did give out your own cell or mine, you know how many calls we'd get?
1: Of just people telling me what I need to change, how
0: people.
1: I need to be.
0: Yeah.
1: That'd be fun.
0: You'd get a million calls. You probably don't want to do that. Some of my shows, the guys, it's like their business line is their own cell phone. And they get so many texts. Just do this differently. Do that differently. You've got a phone number at Abby Home. It's not your own cell phone.
1: That is correct.
0: Give it out again because I was talking over you.
1: 414-436-ABBY. So 414-436-2229.
0: It goes right to Abby Home, which is in Waukesha, or go to abbyhome.com. All right, a lot more coming up on WISN with Abby Binder, my guest. I'm Paul Kronforce. 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

0: sends you modeling. She'll back with Abby Binder from Abby Home. So, you know, on the break, we're talking about the smell of the... I know it's off-gassing in the new car. And new homes with the new carpet, healthy or not, that's just like one of my things, Abby. The smell of a new home, can't beat it. They should have those fresheners, like the Glade plug-in.
1: It's such a combination. I don't know how you'd...
0: Yeah, because it's not just the carpet, although that's a big part of it. It's the wood. It's the dry, the fresh paint.
1: Paint.
0: We did our garage, like new drywall, insulation, and the whole new floor, everything. So the garage actually smells new at my house. People walk in, they go, it smells new. That's the paint. It's right. Just, I love that smell. When you remodel, it's the same thing, right? I mean, a lot of people are foregoing carpet in homes. Have you noticed that? A lot of, not just hardwood, but LVP homes.
1: Yes.
0: And then an area rug.
1: And see, I like carpet. I mean, not in like the whole house, but in like the bedrooms. It just has such a warmer feel to me.
0: Especially in winter.
1: I like it.
0: So we're pretty much carpet free, except our second story of our house, where all the bedrooms are, that's all carpet.
1: Okay.
0: Except the bathrooms. That's tile.
1: And what about your basement?
0: Basement, we went to LVP. It looks like hardwood floors.
1: Hmm.
0: But it's LVP. It turned out great. But I do have, it's like a studio down there, drums and stuff. They're on an area rug. So really, what your eye sees, the wood isn't 100% because of the area rugs. And the gym, Abby, we kept that carpet.
1: Okay.
0: For some reason. I don't know why, but it kind of looks good. Dawn does floor exercises, and she goes, I can't, I want carpet in here.
1: Yeah.
0: Okay, we kept carpet. We are going to talk with Abby Binder in this segment a little bit. We'll get to metal roofing and touch on that. Siding. We don't often dive into siding. I just want to find out what kind of siding you install, everything about it. How long does it take? You do a lot of siding jobs, and it's changes the entire look of the house.
1: Siding is my favorite product to sell. I love it. Because
0: of the change and...
1: Absolutely. The transformation. The
0: curb appeal. Yeah.
1: Then you can design anything and just seeing the transformation of the house. It's not like windows and gutters and things where you're just trying to match what you have. This is like changing everything, making it the talk of the neighborhood, and the color options that are there now with the darker color options that just really pops. And I absolutely love it. We use, my favorite product is our insulated siding, just because it's not just siding. It's not just the cladding that you're putting on. You're putting on a pre-engineered wall system. So it's about 40% quieter. That's one thing that you'll notice, is that when we put the siding up, your house is quieter. The other thing is that it's more energy efficient. So you can save on your heating bills, but also your cooling bills is where you'll really see it.
0: Don't new windows also affect the sound level? Especially triple pane.
1: They do. So if you put triple pane windows in and insulated siding, your house would be so much quieter.
0: I love that. If you want to hear the outdoor birds or wind chimes or whatever it is, traffic on the local freeway going by, you can always open a window.
1: Right.
0: Right? So it really does affect the siding. Going back to curb appeal, do most people change the color, Abby? How many people put new siding on but keep the same?
1: Some do. Some like to keep the same, but I'm a firm believer, if you're going to switch it up and you're going to spend the money on new siding, let's update it. And we can put all the different colors on our program and show you what it would look like, so you have an idea. You don't have to, back in when I first started selling 20 years ago, we didn't have all those apps. So you just had to use your imagination and kind of put the sample up against the house and say, I hope you like it.
0: You got it.
1: But now you can actually have that full vision before you even choose a color, which is phenomenal.
0: So what do you use? You take a picture of the house, and then you use an app that overlays a new color, right?
1: Exactly.
0: And it's quick and easy, and the homeowner sees it right away. You're going to know if you like that color.
1: 30 seconds. We can put anything in. You can put in different color windows, different color roof, trim, siding, door, anything, and you'll see it within seconds.
0: Do your people give advice, Abby?
1: They do, yeah.
0: Because homeowners can look at it and go, you know what, this is getting overwhelming. We got what color are the gutters, the downspouts, the shingles, the siding, the windows, everything. You can get too busy on some homes, right?
1: Well, and our job is to give you options and give you our opinion and our advice, because we do it every single day. And also we don't want to steer you in a direction that you don't want to go either. So if it's something you're interested in, or you're kind of looking for a little bit of help, like which product is going to be better for this, we want to know what your goals are and what your problems are, and then we'll put you in the direction of what will solve that issue and what we think would be the best fit, because we do have a bunch of different options.
0: One quick question before we take a break here on the Remodeling Show. Abby Binder is here from Abby Home. What's the quickest remodeling job? Quickest by how long does it take to put on? You know, roofing, windows, siding, doors.
1: Gutters.
0: Right away.
1: Gutters are the fastest.
0: One day, right?
1: Yeah.
0: Okay.
1: I mean, windows and stuff usually are one day as well. It's just there's more to it, and it's going to take a little bit longer because usually you don't just do one window. But if you did just one window, that would be pretty quick. Siding's going to take the longest by far. I mean, you're updating the entire exterior of your home. So think about it. We're rebuilding everything on the outside of your home, where if we're doing your roof, that's going to go... Roofing, usually you have a lot bigger crew, and it kind of... it's the tear-off is a little bit more... aggressive, I should say, than if you're doing siding tear off. You have to be cognizant of the windows, and you have to be a little more careful so it's not, doesn't come off as easily. Where with
0: and
1: roofing,
0: this time of the year, just, people's flower beds and bushes and shrubs.
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0: 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I mean, you bring in the dumpster, the cleanup, full turnkey, beginning to end, right?
1: We do, and we even have porta potties on our dumpsters, so we don't even have to use your bathroom.
0: But they're built right in.
1: They are.
0: I've never seen that.
1: It's pretty cool.
0: Everybody sees porta potties on job sites, and homeowners want that, don't they? I mean, otherwise, you got guys coming in.
1: Anything with roofing and siding and soffit and fascia and gutters that take a little bit longer, we don't. 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

0: the place you should go.
1: My guest today is Abby Binder, this hour of the Remodeling Show. Abby owns Abby Home. 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
2: 16 years.
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2: Exactly. 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I can't talk today.
1: What about?
2: It's been a long week.
1: Red leather, yellow leather.
2: Beth, we're going to go in the basement. We're going to look at the plumbing if we have access to it and make sure that everything looks good. Make sure that nobody did some hack job before us and cut some rafter tails, or not rafter tails, but the joists or anything.
1: But you never know what you're going to find when you tear open a bathroom that's maybe 60, 70 years old.
2: Yeah, we've been seeing a lot of joists being cut before we even do anything.
1: Wow. So if there's rotting, you take care of it. You're not going to remodel over. So you go right down to the studs for these bathrooms.
2: We do.
1: Yeah, they look really cool. Abby, estimates to get a quote, those are free. How does that work?
2: Yep, just go on our website, abbyhome.com. You can fill out a contact form on there, or you can give us a call. It's 414-436-ABBY, so 414-436-2229. Our call center is open today, so you can give us a call. Or like I said, you can go online and you can fill out a contact form and you can actually set an appointment right online with whatever day and time works best for you.
1: It's only the second day of May. You have continued your 20% off everything for the month of May. You've got till the end of May, 20% off everything at Abby Home. Stay tuned. We'll be right back on ISN.
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0: We wrap up this hour of the remodeling show thanking you for joining us every Saturday. The show is on from 7 to 9 with a different guest each hour. I want to thank Abby Binder. Another good hour, Abby, of talking about your company, which is called Abby Home. You do it all, including now bathrooms on the inside of the house.
1: We do.
0: Well, that's where bathrooms generally are. But that's the only interior remodel you do.
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1: Thanks, you as well. See you in a couple weeks.
0: You bet. You will be back in a couple weeks, exactly. On WISN's Remodeling Show, we thank you for joining us. I'm your host, Paul Kronforst, on WISN Milwaukee News, coming up next.
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14: A U.S. air carrier is no more. I'm Jack Callahan, Fox News. After 34 years of discounted, no-frills flights, Spirit Airlines has ended operations effective immediately, stranding thousands of passengers, as Fox's Channel 8 Painter reports.
15: The company announced it was going out of business and ending its operations immediately, telling passengers to not even go to the airport, saying, quote, to our guests, all flights have been canceled and customer service is no longer available. Despite the company's efforts, the recent material increase in oil prices and other pressures on the business have significantly impacted Spirit's financial outlook. Well, this morning's announcement could impact hundreds of thousands of travelers and reportedly some 17,000 employees. Through the month of May, some 9,000 flights and 60,000 potential passengers are now impacted. Plus, the airline would have had 1.8 million seats to sell and would have had some 300 flights per day.
14: Trump administration had floated a $500 million bailout for Spirit Airlines in exchange for a stake in the company, though that bailout deal could not be finalized. The Pentagon announcing plans to draw down thousands of U.S. troops in Germany, as Fox's Lisa Lucera reports.
16: Pentagon spokesman Sean Parnell says the U.S. will withdraw about 5,000 troops from Germany, or about 14% of those stationed in the country, in the next 6 to 12 months. Earlier this week, President Trump had threatened to withdraw some troops from Germany, a NATO ally, after Chancellor Friedrich Merz said the U.S. was being humiliated by the Iranian leadership. The U.S. has several major military facilities in Germany, including the headquarters for U.S. European Command and U.S. Africa Command, Ramstein Air Base, and Landstuhl Regional Medical Center, the largest American hospital outside the United States. Lisa Lucera, Fox News.
14: Spokesperson for NATO saying they are working with the U.S. to understand the details of the decision on force posture in Germany. 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
18: Purdue Pharma must pay a nine-figure fine, ending the criminal case against the OxyContin maker and enabling it to go out of business. Andrew Whitman explains.
19: A federal judge in Manhattan sentenced Purdue to pay a $225 million fine. This after the company's guilty plea in 2020 connected to its marketing and distribution of OxyContin, key to the opioid epidemic in the U.S. The rest of Purdue's $7.4 billion settlement plan is earmarked for impacted communities, governments, and individuals. The company's chairman apologized to victims late in the hearing. Purdue will cease to exist as of Friday. Its assets will be transferred to Noah Pharma, which aims to develop treatments to the opioid crisis.
18: Most Americans think it is a bad time to try and buy a house. Rory O'Neill with more.
20: Two-thirds of Americans say high prices and high mortgage rates make this a bad time to buy a home. 65% think home prices will continue to rise. Only 25% of non-home owners predicted that they would be buying a house in the next 5 years. That's a record low. 45%, almost half, do not plan on buying a home in the foreseeable future.
18: The FCC calling Disney's ABC licenses for early renewal as tensions between the media giant and the Trump administration escalate. The request follows a controversial quip from comedian Jimmy Kimmel about Melania Trump having the glow of an expectant widow, which prompted President Trump and the First Lady to call for his firing. Disney-owned ABC affiliates will now have to prove to FCC Chairman Brandon Carr they've been operating in the public interest. And Taylor Swift's company has filed three trademark applications from the U.S. Patent and Trademark Office. Matt Mattinson reports.
21: Trademark lawyer Josh Gerben says the move is meant to protect her identity in an era of AI.
22: If she's able to own a trademark on her voice and the sound of her voice, she could stop the AI platforms from creating content using her voice.
21: Two applications cover sound trademarks for the phrases, "Hey, it's Taylor Swift," and "Hey, it's Taylor." A third seeks protection for a specific photograph of Swift holding a pink guitar on stage.
18: I'm Monica Nelson with your consumer and business news.
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25: The Brewers tapped the Nationals in their series opener. Jacob Mizorowski and a pair of relievers allowed just two hits combined. Game two today. Wide receiver Chase Claypool at Packers rookie minicamp as he attempts to make a comeback 2 years after he was removed from game action. Pistons come from behind to beat the Magic. Raptors beat the Cavs in overtime to force game sevens in the East and the West. Lakers move on after beating the Rockets. I'm Trey Bender.
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0: 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Hosted by Bob Tarantino and Craig Schmitz. Happy May. First show of May.
1: Oh, yeah, it is, isn't it?
0: Second day of May, but it's our first program of May. Craig, good morning.
2: Good morning.
0: Bob, how are you?
1: Great. How are you?
0: How are you? I kind of slurred that. Sorry. I'm not drinking early on a Saturday morning. Not till dinner. Glass of wine.
1: Glass of wine, glass of bourbon.
0: A little early to talk about that, right? But it is the weekend and it is May. So, Bob, how come we're not picking up? Why is real estate not picking up like it usually is in May?
1: That's a darn good question because the weather's been decent.
0: Mm-hmm. Decent enough.
1: Yeah. Right? Interest rates aren't doing anything. We're back in the 6.25 range again.
2: It's still the big holdup, right?
1: I think
2: that's
1: it is.
2: The dam. That's the people that are at 3% and lower saying, I'd like to do something. I want to do something, but I don't want to pay a 6% interest rate. Why move right now? So that's the holdup, I think. That's really holding back inventory.
1: Well, we do have our new Fed chairman in, I think officially at this point. So let's see what happens over the next few weeks.
0: But actually, I know what it is, Bob. I just did a little research on it. May 15th.
1: Oh, May 15th.
0: And he's got to be approved by the Senate. So he's got to be.
2: Oh, that'll be fun.
1: For some reason, I had May 1st in my head. I don't know why.
0: Yeah, so did I. But it is. It's May 15th. They do expect him to cruise through the Senate. So he should be in.
1: Yeah, so maybe at this point, like I don't know that the average person is that overly engaged in it, but they keep seeing 6%, and without, you know, following the details of the new Fed chairman or whatever, it's like, yeah, whatever, we're in no rush, we'll stay where we are and just keep kind of waiting. And this is where we're at. There's just nothing for sale. I mean,
0: Low inventory is the, this is just a tease for Jeff Kowal's retirement clinic after your hour, Jeff. One of his big, he told me this before the show, we're going to talk about boomers and real estate, how they, so many boomers are staying in their homes if they're healthy.
2: You know what? I think that absolutely that is a big piece of it as well.
1: Why wouldn't you?
0: It's like the numbers are staggering.
2: And I think, too, a lot of it is more and more you see that's the kind of home I'm in with. It's a two-story home, but everything is on the main level. So either you have a lot more ranches or you have first floor primary suites and laundry and all of that. So there's not really much reason to. Whereas years and years ago, it was lots of two-story homes. And then as people got older, they said, well, I'm not doing stairs anymore, and I'm done with that. But now so many people are in the ranches and the first floor primary, everything on that main level. There's not much reason.
0: Think of it. Technology, aging in place, remodeling. I mean, that's all they talk about these days. Aging in place. It just means wider doorways, Bob. No threshold for the showers, that kind of thing. You know, the grab bars all over the house.
1: And that's really pretty easy stuff to do nowadays. Okay. I mean, even elevators. You can put an elevator in your house. It's not that overly expensive. You know, the other part to it.
0: Those elevators just for one person.
1: Yeah.
0: Like, those are what you're talking about. Those are really cool.
1: The ones you want, really, is something you could put a wheelchair in.
0: Yeah.
1: And that's it. Take me up to the top or down to the bottom or whatever.
2: Lifts. I mean,
0: and then when the grandkids come over, they can play in it.
1: Well, you know, here's the other part to the story is if you look at the cost of going into assisted living, my goodness.
2: Yeah.
1: So now you start talking about
0: way over $100,000 over a year. Way over that a year.
1: No, I mean, not necessarily, but you're talking 60 to 70 for sure.
0: Oh,
1: and you can get into 100 real easy. It just depends what level of service you need.
0: Correct, What kind of assistance?
1: But here's the
0: care.
1: Thing. The people that don't need a real high level of service that can still move around, maybe they're not real quick, but, you know, they need a walker. Maybe they move in the wheelchair more than they used to, you know, that kind of thing. They can have a lot of at-home health care.
2: Yep.
1: Where somebody comes and visits them once a day or twice a day, makes them some meals. And guess what? All of a sudden they get to stay in their house, and it only costs them a few thousand dollars a month to have a person stop by once or twice. And I don't know about you guys, but for me, that would be my preference.
0: I would prefer that. I mean, if you put yourself in somebody 85 years old, you need to be checked on every now and then. The medications put in the little 7-day little containers. Well, that's really in-home hospice care is what, at a certain level, Bob. Some
1: well,
0: is
1: not
0: more
1: hospice care. I mean, it's
0: well,
1: just,
0: some is, someone
1: it's just
0: can
1: like,
0: be done
1: you know,
0: at
1: make
0: home.
1: My meals and do my laundry and help me take my pills once a day or twice a day.
0: Pretty
1: whatever.
0: Simple, right?
1: Yeah. You know, and the other part, too, I mean, I don't know if it's a big thing around here in Wisconsin yet, but it should be as the boomers get older and older and older. Have you guys heard of the reverse mortgages? I know we've talked about it on the show every once in a while, but there's a lot of people out there that are at that age where they need some care, and they have a house that's free and clear, doesn't have a mortgage on it, and, or maybe it even has a small mortgage on it.
0: But
1: they've
0: got massive equity?
1: Tons of equity. Well, you can take out a reverse mortgage, and I've dug into this. They're not like... It's not like the greatest plan ever created or anything. They get you in fees and stuff a little bit. Mm-hmm. But guess what? If you have $200,000-$400,000 of equity and you're looking at your life and you say, oh, I'm 80 some years old, you know, okay, I can plan for 10 more years. Well, you can use all that equity in your house and never have to make an actual payment. 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Granted, you're chewing up your equity, but you're getting it for free out of pocket.
0: Craig, what do you these points we're making, I think, are just outstanding. Does it apply to every boomer? No. Some boomers have to go in assisted care, but it kind of makes sense, right? They're not selling.
2: Right.
0: Because they want to stay in their house.
2: Yeah.
0: Okay, so you've got all of these boomers, that, which is now the second largest generation. Millennials outnumber them, but that's a lot of Americans living in their home. And if they're not putting it on them, here we go back to the same problem we've been talking about for, what, 2 years?
2: Yeah.
0: Low inventory.
2: Yeah. Very low inventory. It's not just low, it's extremely low. There's just not enough for sale for the demand that's out there. There's no doubt.
1: And we have too many real estate agents. That's another problem.
2: That's true, too. There's no doubt about that.
0: In the state or just in general?
1: In general.
0: In general? Yeah. Well, a lot of them don't work full time. They can get their license, Bob, and do two, three transactions a year, right?
2: And that's kind of the, that has always been. And now with inventory extremely low, it's even less than that. I mean, the average agent is not doing that many listings, and so there's no doubt about it. They can't continue to do it full time. And as Bob said, there really is too many. Because I mean, and I actually met with a friend of mine last week, and he said, "Well, I know, you know, 8 or 10 other agents that are just, you know, acquaintances and some good friends and all of that." And it's like, yeah, you know, a lot of agents, and they're. You talk about not having enough listings. There's so many agents. Everybody knows somebody. There's just not enough business to sustain those agents, really.
0: Not now, anyway.
2: No.
0: Right? When it was back in, Bob, you said more than 2 years. When was it when all of this low inventory, the rates were back in about 2.6 to 3%?
1: Yeah.
0: Then the rates went up.
1: I think you can go back to 4 to 5 years is when it started, you know, dropping.
0: Slowing down.
1: Yeah, slowing down.
0: And I hate this term, the perfect storm, because everybody uses it, but it does apply. Low inventory, rates up around 6. You got people locked in at 2.7 or whatever. Mm-hmm. That is the perfect storm, the perfect recipe for this kind of a stagnant market.
1: Yeah, I mean, it does make sense, and I don't really have any other real good explanations. I mean, employment, you know, levels are good, and, you know, inflation was up for a little while there. Things got a little expensive, but, you know, generally speaking, I think the average person is still kind of in the same boat they've been in for the last 4, 5, 6 years, so I don't think that's really turning things down.
0: A lot of renters, too. You know, if you're 23, are you going to buy a house?
1: Well,
0: or are you going to rent?
1: Yeah. The rental thing is a big part of it, because the younger kids just they just don't have any interest in commitment. And buying a house, that's commitment.
2: For sure.
1: The second of ultimate commitments.
0: Marriage.
1: Yeah, that's the first.
0: having kids. Yeah. Having children.
1: Okay, so maybe buying a house is third.
0: Some experts are saying, this is way off real estate topic, that the birth rate, the low birth rate we're at, is a crisis. We're in crisis mode right now. There's nobody's having kids.
1: Well, it's hard to make a baby when you're only talking to each other on the phone. That's just my thought.
0: Playing video games in your mom's basement.
1: Well, you're texting each other on the phone from wherever.
0: You're not going to have kids.
1: Not a lot of babies getting made.
0: It's not how it works. But I think that all of this together, Bob, all joking aside, it's all that perfect storm, right? So does it change? Yes. Real estate ebbs and flows like every other market does. Of course,
1: you think it'll turn around at some point, but we keep saying it and saying it, and it just doesn't seem to ever materialize here.
0: Yeah, but okay, every week on the show, and we may be down this week with maybe one or two, but we've got Paulie's picks. We always talk about listings. Real estate goes onward, Bob. There's always people wanting to buy a home and sell a home. It's just not what it was at its peak about 6 years ago.
2: Well, for sure. And it's, again, it's not that there's not people that want to buy, and it's not that there's not people that want to sell. There's just not enough that are actually doing it and putting their house on the market. They want to. They'd like to, but just, again, given the interest rates and the circumstances and not having somewhere to go, right? It's sort of a chicken and the egg where
0: it is.
2: Yeah, I want to do something. Unless you're building,
0: but what
2: if
0: am
2: you
0: I
2: want
0: do?
2: To find that's, something, where am I going to go?
0: That's a great point, Craig. You're hitting on it now.
1: You know, I got another little theory on this, too. Take into consideration over the last 5 to 7 years, how many people have been able to work out of their house?
2: Mm-hmm.
1: Whereas you used to, like, I take a new job, we got to move. You know, even if it was just 30 minutes away.
2: Sure.
1: Ooh, now you don't. Stay in my house. I can work out of my house. Maybe I go to the office one day a week.
0: Can you say COVID, perhaps, had something to do?
1: Yeah.
0: That made it more acceptable from the employer's standpoint to let their employees work. And that just kind of continued after COVID. Mm-hmm. I know a lot of people that never went back.
1: Well, I know a ton of people that work a day or two out of their office, but then they stay at home the rest of the time. Well, they're willing to drive 45 minutes or an hour to go for that day or two in the office.
0: Sure.
1: Whereas otherwise, they would have put the house up for sale and moved.
0: Mm-hmm.
1: And I mean, that might be 10% of the workforce.
2: I think quite a bit more than that, actually. Maybe.
1: Think about that, because that all might be potential home sellers, or in the past, definitely would have been home sellers.
0: Oh,
1: but
0: yeah.
1: Now they're just like, we like our house. We're staying where we are.
0: Yep. Did a little remodeling. Got my new office or whatever. We'll just stay put.
1: Yeah.
0: And again, we got that 2.6 mortgage. Why would I go to
1: six?
0: Let's just talk about the auction part, which is, let's get off this negativity, right? Let's talk about good stuff. Because you can sell your house, Bob. It can be a win-win for the buyer and seller. Backing up. Let's do a reboot. You're broker. You're a real estate guy, Bob. You put the sign in the front yard. You put us in the MLS, and you work with sellers and buyers. But then you added the auction
1: thing. Yeah, you know, the whole key to this is that there's really two pieces. The marketing of your house. How do you let all the buyers know that your house is for sale? How do all the real estate agents find out that your house is for sale? That's what the multiple listing service is, the MLS that we always talk about. That's the marketing tool. It's an incredible marketing tool. I'd go so far as to say, out of all the industries in the world, from, you know, cars to food to whatever, the MLS might be the single greatest marketing tool ever created in any industry. It's unbelievable how good it is. We all use the exact same tool, that same MLS. And so there's nothing different from that standpoint. And you start asking yourself, well, which brokerage am I going to work with? Which agent am I going to work with? They're all using the same MLS. I don't see the differences here. The auction is where we're different. And the auction isn't the marketing tool. The auction is the tool we use to get bidding wars created, to get buyers bidding against each other, to show the price transparency. That's the one thing that the buyers want more than anything else. They want to know what offers are on the table so they can come in and be realistic about what they're going to offer. And the old legacy way of doing real estate, nobody knows what the other offers are. You're just sitting there guessing, keeping your fingers crossed, hoping you get a phone call back, hoping you get a counter offer. Turns out that you didn't for the 10th time in a row, and you missed out on properties again. The buyers on our properties, the ones that we list, those buyers love the auction so much because they have the knowledge of what the other offers are. They don't know all the contingencies. They don't know who the actual buyers are in the other offers, but they know what the price is, and they can go in and make an educated decision on what they want to offer. That's what they want more than anything else, is that price transparency.
2: The agents love it as well.
1: Yeah.
2: It's the same thing. They can actually give their buyers some advice rather than just saying highest and best.
0: Not just redefines agents. You're talking about agents that represent the buyer.
2: For sure.
0: Because now they know, looking at a computer screen, we should mention the auction is done on a computer, Bob.
1: It is. Not at the house. We're not standing out there with paddles or anything like that. It's all high-tech 2026.
0: Someday.
1: Yeah, I know. Someday we're going to actually do that. But it is the single best... it's not an invention. I don't know what you call it. The single best tool that's been put into real estate in the last 20 years, 30 years, maybe. I mean, the MLS was the last great tool that entered in. And then, you know, you got into pictures and all that kind of stuff. But that wasn't really a tool. That was just something that was improved upon over the years.
0: How about just saying the internet in general changed real estate, too?
1: Oh, for sure. The internet did, And the auction is the only thing that's been new in the last, like, 20 years, I would say. And we're basically, like, nobody else does it like we do it. And there's a couple other auction houses out there that sell real estate. But they, you know, their business is mostly farm tractors and, you know, that kind of stuff.
0: Can an auctioneer, Bob, that's licensed by the state, which you are, your yep. state license, mm-hmm. but you're a real estate broker and you've carried it over to the housing market, and that's all you do is homes. Can an auctioneer that does tractors and, you know, estate sales, can they auction off a house?
1: Oh, sure.
2: Sure.
1: And we could auction off tractors if we wanted to.
0: Because you've got the... I see what you're saying. Okay.
1: It's a license that covers any type of auction, and there's special rules for certain things, you know, guns and liquor and weird stuff like that. But a house is really no different than auctioning off a tractor or a truck or whatever.
0: I remember I used to host a radio show in West Bend my first year. It was called The Swap Shop. You've heard of it. Or Tradio. Mm-hmm. It's where you buy, sell, and trade on the radio. You just call in. And except I had to read a disclaimer at the beginning of this half-hour show. It started at noon every day. And remember, I was like 23. It's my first job. Anything except firearms, mattresses, and there was one more.
2: That's interesting.
0: That could not be sold. Yeah. Why mattress? I kind of figured it out. You know, mattresses are hard to get rid of. You can't put them on the corner. The garbage guys don't take mattresses. That's why you see them laying along the roadside all the time. People just chuck them. But I had to read that every day. Firearms, I understand. I always...
1: Yeah. Well, yeah, that's easy, right?
0: Yeah, you can't be selling guns on a radio show. That just sounds wrong. But boy, you're right, Bob. From an auction standpoint, to think of real estate, the buyers love it. The sellers love it. They're seeing the price right in front of them. Everybody sees it.
2: It's the most transparent way to do it. And it really is the best way to get to the true market value of the property, because the buyers don't have to guess, but the sellers don't have to guess. We run into situations as listing agents when you have multiple offers and they're all very similar. Well, you don't know how high that buyer is willing to go. What are you willing to push back as the seller, depending on contingencies and all those things? And you might think, well, that's a pretty good number. We're listed at $399, and we've got, you know, four offers, and they're all in the $417 to $420 range. Well, okay, that's a really nice number for the seller, but maybe a couple of those buyers are willing to go to $425 or $430 or $435. You don't know as the seller, and now if you want a multiple counter, you don't want to necessarily push them all away either. So what do? That's where this bidding platform comes in. You let the buyers, they're going to decide that then. They see the price out there and one of them's at 417 and somebody else is at 418. Well, are they willing to go to 419 or 420 or 425? They have that opportunity to do that.
0: And if you get those multiple buyers back and forth, bidding is driving the price up.
2: That's where
1: sellers always worry about that. You know, a good offer comes in and like, but it's not going to appraise. We're kind of worried about that. And then we're going to have to drop the price. I'm telling you, with an auction, it's pretty hard for an appraiser to come back to us and say the house, that's not the market value because we had open bidding and that's what it went to. Mm-hmm. That's the ultimate definition of market value. What's the market willing to pay if you let them bid against each other?
2: Well, and that's always an interesting scenario, right? And sellers will have this question, especially when it gets that high. Okay, so we have this property at $399,000 and you have bids to $420 and then all of a sudden it goes to $435. Well, if it doesn't appraise, and the appraisal is part of that, if there's financing involved, it can be a cash deal with no appraisal. But we do look at that, look at the lender, look at how much they're putting down. The more the buyers are putting down, sometimes that appraisal gets waived by the lender. Some of those things happen. But here's the answer to that, too, for the seller. Okay, so it doesn't appraise. Then you just come back to this price anyway. Why accept 420? If you got an offer for 435 and it doesn't appraise and the appraisal comes back either at 420 or 425 or whatever it comes back at, okay, lower the price then. But don't do it proactively and say, well, we're not going to accept that offer because it's not going to appraise. Well, you don't know.
1: You know, here's the other thing too. Let's say you get that offer at 435 and you accept it and the appraisal comes back at 420 for some strange reason. Well, that buyer that went to 435 knows darn well that there were three other offers mm-hmm. at 430, 431, 432. And you might go back to one of them. Maybe one of them was cash. Who knows? But that buyer might say, you know, we'll pay the difference. We don't care about the appraisal. We want the house that bad. That's the option you have. Whereas if those buyers don't know what those other offers were, they're going to go back and say, 420, we're not paying any more than that. And
2: now you have to decide.
1: Yeah.
2: You got to decide. Scrambling as the seller.
0: On the auction platform, the website, Bob, which is easyhomebidder.com. If you forget that, redefinerealty.com is the main website. We haven't mentioned that yet, but go to the website. Take a look. This all is kind of the archive. It's there, Bob, right? So after the bidding starts and it goes on, I can look back and see
1: for sure
0: the past bids, where it started, where we're at.
1: Everything about the auction, I mean, the bottom line really is everything about the auction makes selling your house better. There's no downside to it whatsoever. So you can go list with any brokerage you want, and you can get in the MLS, and it's all going to be great. But they don't offer anything else, nothing different. The auction is the key. That's the difference maker. And I mean, for 26 years I've been doing this, and I've asked, been asked the question, I don't know, 100 times. Well, how are you guys different than anybody else? Never really had an answer. It's like, yeah, we're kind of all the same. We just hope you like my personality. You know, that's kind of what it came to.
0: We got a
1: like
0: radio, our commission wait, plan. We got a radio show on WISN. Yeah. We got courtesy trailers that we give you free to use. You could always throw that.
1: We actually have something, though, that's legitimate better than all the other brokerages right now.
0: And that's the auction.
1: That's the auction.
0: The auction platform, which started in August of 24. So it's been about a year and a half. You have closed hundreds of homes.
1: Yeah, I'd have to look it up, but I bet you we're close to, gosh, 250, 300 probably, that we've actually done through auctions.
0: Sellers love it. Buyers, like you said, love it.
2: The agents love it.
0: What's the downside?
2: There's not. There's nothing. And it's not. So then we'll get the question sometimes, well, how long is it run? When do you do it? How do you implement it? It really, you look at it as just an additional tool to get to an accepted offer and to get the price. Buyers and their agents and buyers that come without agents, they can still submit an offer the old-fashioned way, and it still happens quite a bit. And that's just fine because that gives us some more information with contingencies and such. But then that information just gets put into the bidding platform, and they can see that and decide, do they want to bid right there? Do they want to counter their own offer with an actual physical counter offer? It doesn't really change that in that sense. It's just a different route to get to that accepted offer, to get to that purchase price.
0: Like any auction, when buyers are bidding, sellers win, right? You don't have to accept that top. You don't have to accept the highest offer.
2: You don't have to
0: accept
2: anything.
0: You don't have to accept any of them. You're right, Craig. Explain that.
2: Yeah. So, I mean, as the sellers, you decide. And it is a question with pricing, too. So where do you price the property? And if you're too high and not getting showings, you're not getting those bids, well, that's not a great spot to be in. Sellers sometimes will think, well, I don't want to be too low, but the buyers will drive that price. And if they don't, well, then it's not wasn't worth a higher price if you thought that was the case, if they're not driving it from a lower perspective. And if they don't, you decide as the seller whether or not you're willing to accept that offer. You can look at the contingencies. You can look at the price itself. And if you decided, you know, you listed at a lower price and it just never got driven up higher, you can decide not to accept any of the offers. There could be a lower offer that's cash with no contingencies at all. It's super clean. You want to close faster. It can close in 2 weeks because it's cash and there's no inspect. There's no nothing. That offer, even if it's lower, you can accept that. It's your prerogative as the seller to decide which one you

0: agent is involved, and we've talked about this, that's where it is beneficial for the buyer to go directly to the listing agent, not involve a buyer's agent. If they do, either they, as the buyer, would pay their own buyer's agent, or the buyer's agent may ask the seller to pay that side of it, and then the seller decides on a case-by-case basis whether they're willing to do that. Whereas it used to be a 6%, or even the lower commission companies, it was split, and you didn't have a choice. It was paid out to the buyers, regardless of where the offer came in, regardless of what it was, regardless of any of the contingencies. You were compelled to pay that without any input. Now you decide. It's in the offer, or it's not in at all. There's nothing there. You decide whether or not you're willing to move forward with that.
1: Talking with Craig Schmitz and Bob Tarantino, the Redefine Realty and Auction Show is on WISN. We're on every Saturday at 9 o'clock. 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
2: Yeah, three locations there. We staff them 9 to 5, Monday through Friday. There's agents in and out, though, all the time, day and night, weekends. You never know who you're going to see. But if you want to stop in the office, you can grab a brochure, you can grab some business cards, you can talk to an agent. If you do come in on a weekend, I would recommend scheduling an appointment first. Otherwise, it can be a little bit hit or miss. But that free market analysis, that's the key to everything. You want to get that going sooner rather than later. Even if you're not ready to sell yet, you really want to get the market analysis part of it done, because we'll give you some advice on maybe some things you can fix up cheap and help get you more money for the house. But we'll also give you an idea of what we think your house is going to sell for and strategize on the best way to do that. And you know, one thing I would actually recommend when we talk about strategies, we're in most cases going to recommend that you don't overprice the house with the auction. Because the thing that kills the auction is when you price the house too high and nobody really wants to come see it.
1: You may not get one bid.
2: Right. And we need offers and bidders. And
0: yeah.
2: The whole key is start a little bit lower and then let them compete against each other.
1: How much lower? Is that where the agent comes in, Craig?
0: Yeah, for sure. And it's not even, you know, you want to be within a decent range. You don't want to be, certainly don't want to be too high. You don't want to be way too low. But as long as you're within, the brackets tend to be in $25,000 and $50,000 increments. Those are sort of your brackets of the search engines, how buyers search, how they're looking at properties. The $100,000 ones are the most important. $50,000 breaks from there, and then even the you know, a $425 or a $475, those break points from there. But realistically, as long as, I mean, I don't know if it's a percentage, but I think you want to be within, you know, I guess within that $25,000 to $50,000 bracket is about where you want to start, below in many cases. And it's not just the auction. I think in a general MLS listings, you want to be priced well to drive as many people as possible to then drive the price up. And again, that's where sellers sometimes, well, they're fearful. Well, if I price it lower, what if they don't drive it up? And the answer to that is, if they don't drive it up, it wasn't worth the higher amount, because they're not driving it up from that lower number. So there's no doubt in this market, in any scenario, auction or not, pricing it well, because buyers, and that's kind of how buyers have become accustomed the last few years. They know if it's a good property, if it's priced well, they have to go over asking price, and that's part of the equation.
1: Well, the good news is it may work out really well. You get a couple of people going at it and a bidding, and
0: want them engaged.
1: Up and up, and yeah, engagement. And they're seeing it right in front of them, Bob. It's really easy. It's on a computer screen. You don't have to leave your house. In fact, I mentioned internet being, you know, kind of changed the real estate world like it did all of our lives back when it came out, even when it was slow and dial up, right?
0: Mm-hmm.
1: Now you can sit on your phone, on your tablet, on your desktop, whatever it is, and look at the homes online. So I agree, a lot of changes. You came up with the auction about a year and a half ago, Bob. You got your lower commission, 2.99%. That transparency, though, I go back to that all the time. When people can see that bid with their own eyes, instead of picking up and calling an agent, they're going to know.
2: Yeah.
1: Either tap out, we're done, I don't want to pay that much, or let's counteroffer.
2: There's two words, transparency and opportunity. That's what the buyers want. Yeah. Transparency and opportunity, that's what the auction gives them.
1: RedefineRealty.com. Check it out. Go there. If you've got a question, you can stop by the Meyer Stores, have a conversation, or give them a call. Same number, statewide phone number for all three locations.
0: 262-732-5800.
1: Well done, Craig.
2: Nice job, Craig.
1: Because you could,
2: I was sleeping on that one.
1: You could sense me, like that number's in my head somewhere back there. You know, with a smartphone, do you guys know as many numbers?
0: No,
1: I don't retain half of what I did when I was like 19 years old.

0: I knew everybody's
1: my kid's number. You know, it's like I don't know. It's on my phone.
0: Just go and hit the name. Mm-hmm. That's exactly right.
2: I used
0: right.
2: to, when we were kids, I used to have 100 phone numbers memorized in my head. Everybody's.
0: Could you come up? Could you right now give me your childhood phone number, like that you grew up with? I got mine.
1: I got it's the last ingrained four in digits. My, yes,
0: I
1: can.
0: I had the same number for 18 years of my life.
1: Actually. I can. Yeah.
0: 994-44892. 44. No, 994-4892. It was random like.
2: Now people are going to be calling that. And,
0: yeah, I just gave out somebody's number. So what? Yeah. So what? It was my number. I doubt, maybe it's not even around anymore. And then the area codes came around, and now we just have smartphones.
2: So, I was just trying to think back. When we moved houses, you got a whole new phone number every time, right?
1: Of course.
2: Yeah. Like every time.
1: Yeah. I think so.
0: Smaller towns, I could have swore we kept the same number when we moved.
1: If you moved close.
2: Maybe, yeah. If you were still in the same like... Zip code? The 781 whatever. That was my thing. Like, but if you moved out of the 781, then you were...
1: You're not keeping that number.
0: Or did you ever get scolded by your parents for long distance calls?
2: Oh, sure.
0: You've been on for 8 minutes. Hang up already. And, I mean, when I went to school in Oshkosh, Bob, I never talked to my parents because it cost money.
2: Yeah, for sure.
0: I had the landline on the dorm room mounted on the concrete wall. Never used it. You know, it just cost too much. Plus, I was cheap. Still am. I'll be right back on WISN with Bob and Craig. It's the Redefined Realty and Auction Show. We will get to Paulie's picks pick this week. And Craig, I think it's yours, right? You got the pick?
1: I've got one, yes.
0: Okay, that'll be next. We'll do that quickly when we come back on WISN. Stick around. RedefinedRealty.com. Take a look at the website. A lot of good stuff.
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0: Time for that Pauly pick. Singular, it's Craig's. This week, we do this after the first commercial break every week. I mean, Bob, 2 weeks ago, we had 11. Some had accepted offers. And we do have more today. But again, here's the sign of the market. As soon as you get these listings, yeah, they seem to have... On.
1: They all have accepted offers, so yeah. Craig's got this.
0: Well, I mean, that's a good thing.
1: The lake house on Keesis.
2: You got it, and now you're here to talk about Lake Keesis, yeah. So we have more information on Lake Keesis, but I've got a property.
0: So wait, by way of background, we should fill the listeners that last week is just me and Craig during the show.
2: Yeah.
0: A listing on Lake Keesis where Bob used to live.
1: Now, 25
0: Bob,
1: years.
0: You were listening to the show. You heard us question whether there's a boat launch.
2: There's a public boat launch, and you said
0: we're both idiots because we've both been on the lake.
2: There's not many private lakes and stuff.
0: We've both been on that lake many times.
1: Yeah.
0: And I did not know. I thought it was a small one, but I could not remember.
1: No,
0: and you said, how else do you think the boats get on?
1: There's a very nice public launch. Mm-hmm. The Camp Whitcomb has got their own launch, but that's private property.
0: Oh, that's so right. There's a camp, like a boys' camp thing for kids. Mm-hmm. Anyway, it's a nice
2: lake. It's a great lake, yeah.
0: It's very nice. Bob used to live on it, no longer does, and that's your listing.
2: It is. It was delayed last weekend, but it just went on the market this week. It's on Park Drive. That's in Heartland, Merton, on Lake Keesis, with how much is the frontage here?
1: 114.
2: There you go. 142.
1: Oh, I knew it was something close to that.
2: It was over 100.
1: That's a lot of frontage, actually.
2: It's a ton of frontage. It's on almost an acre. It's 0.91 acres. So this is a large lake lot with a lot of frontage. It's listed at $1,450,000. It is a huge house as well. It's 3,400 square feet. So it's got just beautiful finishes throughout a lower level. It's been a walkout lower level.
0: I just did the math. That's almost 50 yards, by the way. I hate when they do it in feet. I'm a football guy.
2: Yards?
0: I relate to everything by that's yards. A half a football
2: that's metric
0: field.
2: Though. Yeah, it's not. Yeah, we want
1: half a football.
2: We do
1: field.
2: Feet, but
0: just say half a football
2: there you
0: field.
2: Go. And it's got a 4-car detached garage, which has got
1: that's
2: spankcrete,
1: massive.
2: And so there's a full basement underneath the garage.
0: This space is.
1: Can you get to that from outside or only through the garage?
2: Only through the garage.
1: Okay,
2: it's from the inside. Yeah.
0: But it's, again, under the garage,
2: correct.
0: There is a basement. To have that, it's got to be done with steel beams, I believe. That's what spankcrete is, right?
1: No.
2: It's concrete.
0: I thought
2: it was
0: like
2: reinforced concrete. It's the way the concrete is done that makes it allowed to
1: hold
2: that weight
1: and stuff. Yeah. Well, sometimes.
0: I'm no engineer, but you don't want those cars falling through while you're down there
1: sitting.
2: No chance. Probably a good idea.
0: Watching a Packer game and the SUVs are falling through the ceiling.
2: It's an amazing space. So from a contractor standpoint, anybody would, and just using that space, but it's still, even for a lake property, got a full basement, and it's a walkout basement with a great finished space down there with
0: a
2: bedroom.
0: Did you say 4-car?
2: Yeah.
0: Wow. That's a lot of space again.
2: It is. It's a fantastic lake property.
0: With water frontage 142 mm-hmm. feet.
1: Well, I'll tell you, too, a little bit about Lake Keesis. I spent 25 years out there. It's a clean lake. Like, if you love getting in the water and swimming, that's one thing you're going to love about it.
0: And it allows jet skis, Bob, water skiing, fishing.
2: And it's not one of these super, the party lake.
1: It's a party on Saturday and Sunday afternoons.
2: Right.
1: But the rest of the week, it's relatively quiet. Like, you can go out there on a Wednesday night when it's 85 degrees out. You might be the only boat cruising around. Mm-hmm. Well, other than the pontoons doing their gin cruises, that kind of thing. But it's a very mellow lake. It's like Okachi's. I love Okachi Lake. It's mm-hmm. a fun party lake. There's bars and restaurants everywhere. Lake Keesis isn't that. It's a fun lake. There's always lots to do. In fact, Park Drive is one of the party streets. It really is. But it's a much more mellow lake. So if you've got kids and you want to pull them around on tubes and all that kind of stuff, it's great for that. You don't have to worry about getting run over by the next boat following behind you or the next 20 boats following behind you. And the fishing in there is really good.
2: 235-acre lake. So it's not a huge lake, but it's not a small lake by any stretch.
0: I don't want to blindside you with this question, but I'm going to anyway.
2: Okay.
0: Is there an HOA or some sort of lake committee?
2: Association?
1: There's a lake association. Mm-hmm. There's a lake management district, actually, that has a certain amount of rules and different things. But
0: anybody named Karen on that board?
1: Sometimes there is, but they come and go.
0: I mean, you got to have rules. There's no wake zones. Every river and lake in the state, which we have, 11,000 lakes in Wisconsin?
1: It's
0: amazing. Number. It's more than Minnesota, which says 10,000 lakes. And think of that, Bob. You got to have rules, right? But sometimes they can be overbearing. But if you don't have rules, you're going to have all kinds of problems.
1: Yep,
2: you don't want chaos.
0: No, you don't. Like no. Like a band playing on a pontoon boat, which is becoming very popular right
1: now.
0: That
1: happens out there.
0: Every now and then?
1: Yeah.
0: Mm-hmm. Well, Saturday and Sunday, I would expect it.
1: Yeah.
0: I mean, if you don't want to live on a lake where there's other homes and things going on, then you got to move in the middle of nowhere.
2: Yeah, I mean, there are some super, super quiet lakes or smaller things. And
0: up north.
2: You got to find the right but fit,
1: even,
2: right?
1: Even those, the super quiet lakes up north even are usually generally like kind of crummy lakes. That's why nobody's built on them. Nobody wants to be on them. Lake Keesis, it's beautiful. I mean, it really is.
0: Well, it's in lake country. There are so many lakes out there, Bob, different sizes. You're right. Pewaukee, Okotchee, Oconomowoc. Some are so busy.
1: For sure, yeah.
0: Yeah, and this would, and it's close to North Lake. Good food in the area.
1: Yeah.
0: Did we talk up your pick good enough?
1: Yeah, Lake Keesis, too, you know, you can be to the airport in 30 minutes from Lake Keesis. Yeah. And that's one thing. Everybody's like, where is it? I don't even know where it is. Oh, it's way up north, Waukesha County. I said, yeah, but you get pretty easy access to Highway 16, and then you just scoot right over to 94. Next thing you know, you're at Mitchell getting on your plane 30 minutes later. And it's amazing how many places you can get to in a relatively short time from Lake Keesis.
0: What's the price on this property?
2: $1,450,000.
0: And it's on the website. Take a look. Mm-hmm. Listed by Craig Schmitz. 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That was a good Pauly pick for today's show with Bob Tarantino on WISN. 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

0: did mention the courtesy trailers briefly before, Bob. That's something that you offer at no charge. A lot of perks when you go to Redefine Realty and Auction. You guys do a free CMA. That's maybe the first step in the process, would you say?
1: Yeah, for sure. You're ready to go at that. And again, if you're not ready to list, but you're thinking about it, it's still a great time to get a market analysis done.
0: Of course, you're in the three Meyers stores, Pewaukee, West Bend, and Waukesha. This radio show, this is marketing, Bob. It's an hour of talking about homes and what you guys do. And then, of course, you've got the statewide coverage. You're all over.
2: I mean, we really have three unique things. I mean, we have the trailers, of course, but we have the radio show. We have the packets inside Meyer's store. Yep. That's old school, but that works good. And then the auction. Three things that nobody else has. And if you're trying to decide what you're going to do, who you're going to list with, let those three things make the decision for you, because you're going to love the commission plan, too. 2.99%. You can't go wrong.
0: You know, we talked about the internet changing your world, the entire world, way back in the day. And the internet's not that. It's a new thing, relatively speaking.
1: Yeah.
0: Right?
2: There are shows we did 10 or 15 years ago talking about how it's going to change one day. And yeah, it didn't change exactly the way we said.
0: Got faster.
2: But here we are. It's changed, and the commissions are cut in half. And
0: you know, oh, I thought you meant the internet changing.
2: Well, that too. But
0: AI's entered. Oh, speaking of that, you do virtual staging. You can do that for clients.
2: They just imported a whole new set of rules.
1: Yeah,
2: we'll talk about that next week.
1: Yeah, we should talk about that next week. There's a lot of new rules in terms of not so much the photos that put in furniture, but changing, you know, adding a pool or taking out a pool or you know, significant changes to the structure of a property
0: that aren't real. Can you add a dog in the corner and make it look like that?
2: I'm sure you could.
0: No, the dog is not for sale.
1: You can pretty much add and do anything you'd like. So you've got to be careful with those things and how that's portrayed and how that's that information is in the MLS. So they're structuring that a bit.
0: It's,
1: so.
0: We used to say photoshopping. It's way beyond that. It's now virtually staging. It looks real, virtually real, like a real house. So, yeah, that's all what they do at Redefine Realty and Auction with the three Meyer stores, Bob Tarantino, Craig Schmitz on this program, Saturdays at 9 o'clock. Some final comments on WISN up next.
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0: It is that time to wrap up the Redefined Realty and Auction Show, but we're not done yet. 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
0: Craig Schmitz, another fantastic show. Your pick was the only one we had today. Lake Keesis, look it up.
2: Need more listings, that's for sure.
0: You got good pictures of that on the website?
2: Yeah. Mm-hmm.
0: Okay.
2: Drone video, absolutely.
0: Oh, you got the drone video.
2: Mm-hmm.
0: That is something we didn't talk much of. We talked about the virtual staging, but go look at the videos.
1: Yeah, message me. I'll guide you into all the fishing hotspots out there.
0: Bob knows every nook and cranny of that lake. What's the deepest part?
1: Like 42 feet.
0: Okay, that's pretty deep.
1: Yeah.
0: Lake Keesis it is. That was the pick we had today. It's the website, redefinerealty.com. On that site, you will see the link to easyhomebidder.com. That is the auction. Guys, we're out of time, but next Saturday, we're back at 9 o'clock inside the Meijer stores, Pewaukee, West Bend, and Waukesha. Or just pick up the phone, 262-732-5800. 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
12: Not backing down, I'm Paul Stevens, Fox News. Iran still executing protesters amid its ongoing war with the U.S.
13: The human rights activist's news agency says death sentences against political prisoners in Iran have intensified since the conflict began on February 28th. And among those who have been put to death, a 21-year-old athlete from Isfahan. The agency says Sazan Junakani was executed on Thursday after he was arrested during the protests back in January. The alleged execution comes as the U.S. and Iran struggled to reach a deal. Iran's state news agency says a proposal to end the war was sent to Pakistani negotiators, but President Trump calls Iranian negotiators disjointed.
12: And that's Fox's Madeline Rivera in D.C. Spirit Airlines ceasing all operations after bailout talks with the White House ended up breaking down.
14: Earlier, the company announced it was going out of business and ending its operations immediately. And the airline telling passengers not to even go to the airport, saying, quote, to our guests, all flights have been canceled and customer service is no longer available. Despite the company's efforts, the recent material increase in oil prices and other pressures on the business have significantly impacted Spirit's financial outlook. With no additional funding available to the company, Spirit had no choice but to begin this wind down. And this morning's announcement could impact hundreds of thousands of travelers and reportedly some 17,000 employees.
12: And that's Fox's Chandley Painter. Throughout the month of May, some 9,000 flights and 60,000 potential passengers are now impacted in some way. A federal appeals court granting the state of Louisiana's request to reinstate a nationwide requirement that abortion pills be dispensed in person. The ruling representing a big victory for opponents of abortion pills and abortion rights since it limits access by blocking people's ability to get mifepristone, one of two pills used in Medi-Cal abortions, through telehealth and by mail. 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
16: Mostly sunny skies on Saturday. Clouds will be increasing during the afternoon hours. Temperatures will be cooler near the lake in the upper 40s to low 50s, while inland areas should be reaching the mid-50s. I'm Fox 6 meteorologist Lisa Michaels.
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30: Well, Chauncey's going to chime in a little bit, but yes, I am. I'm here lonesome you, Paul. But I'm here. Being here with you is a big deal.
0: Thank you,
30: especially Jeff. The topic today.
0: Oh,
30: The first one's going to be talking about real estate, and I know your family knows a little bit about real estate, so we're going to be talking about that today.
0: That's a good point. I'm also part of the Redefine Real Estate Show at 9 o'clock, before our show. So you're right. The first topic, in fact, is about boomers and their homes. Before we dive into that, you mentioned Chauncey. We'll be joining us with a special segment after the first break. Looking forward to hearing from Chauncey. Jeff, just some background. I mentioned creative planning, but for many, many years, decades and decades, the Kowal Investment Group. Now yeah, you've joined forces.
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0: Yeah, so the tax guys there, the estate planning teams, everybody.
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0: You mentioned New Year's resolutions. It's May 2nd. Quitter's Day, as they call it, is usually around January 8th or 9th. 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Whatever their resolution was. So absolutely, do not put your retirement plan on a back burner. If you don't have one, please reach out. Throughout the show, we'll give out that phone number to get things started. But this is called the Retirement Clinic. Jeff, so we talk about retirement, obviously.
30: That's right. I wanted to start today, though, with a Business Insider article. There is a shortage of real estate. Boomers own a lot of it. I think over 41% in some cases, higher than that, 41% in the country. And for a while, they blame baby boomers for the shortage of real estate.
0: Because they're not selling?
30: We're not selling.
0: Yeah.
30: The houses are paid off or we have low mortgages. But then it switched over to the millennials, and those were not selling because they didn't want to part with their 2.9% mortgages.
0: Can't blame them, Jeff.
30: I can't blame them either.
0: Rates are in the high fives at best, right around 6 this weekend. Why would you sell?
30: It took some of the heat off of us baby boomers saying that they're not selling. See, they're not selling either. But now it's coming back to us. And that's what's going on with this boomer home dilemma
0: The silent generation. So my mom's 85. She's in the silent generation. She's not a boomer. I missed out by 1 year. I was born in 66, so I am an Xer. But you're right. A lot of these people, including my own mom, they want to stay in their house, Jeff, if they're able to.
30: Yep.
0: And they're healthy. They want to stay, and they are.
30: And you, a lot of times they're equipped to age in place.
0: Yeah.
30: We can stay, wider hallways, railings, things like that.
0: Grab bar by the shower, toilet, without getting graphic. The aging in place is a big term in the remodeling industry.
30: Yeah, I bet. And so you can expect that to continue, except the boomer home dilemma is millennials aren't ready to inherit the homes they grew up in. That's what this is about. There are going to be a lot of homes. People are dying, and what are the what's the next generation going to do with those homes?
0: So the kids inherit the home.
30: Yeah. And it sounds like it's a, they call it a dilemma. For most people, it's a blessing. I mean, if you get a house, what you do with it is up to you. But the article starts with, the death of her father in 2019 came as a shock. She was just, he was just 58, but it was boom. And she was 28, an only child, and had already purchased a home in Austin. And this was, it was not in the same area. She and her father hadn't been on speaking terms. So this complicates things too.
0: That makes it a little bit difficult.
30: And she had no desire to move back into the home, weighted with memories. She briefly considered turning it into a rental, only to conclude that she had zero interest in becoming a landlord. All she could do was sell then, but the 40-year-old house was showing its age. She would have to choose between pouring thousands of dollars into upgrades or offloading the house for well below what it might be worth. And they just say that all these questions start popping up when you get a house. And millions, the article goes on to say, millions of millennials will soon have to wrestle with similar choices. The U.S. is on the precipice of a colossal wealth transfer, with the oldest baby boomers set to turn 80 next year. And you mentioned your mom part of the silent generation.
0: Yep.
30: But as they find spots in nursing home, move in with younger relatives, or die, members of the once largest generation will leave behind a staggering heap of real estate. Aside from the ever-present family drama and the arcane tax considerations, and that's what I want to address too, baby boomers are staying in their homes far longer than previous generations, which means many of their homes are likely to demand excessive renovations. And if they're thrown into a weak housing market, demand is slow, or but you don't know what's going to happen at that particular time. Right now, demand is pretty high.
0: I think this is a great topic, Jeff, because it hits home for a lot of our listeners who are going through this. Maybe you've got 4, 5, 6 siblings, and then the squabble over, we got to divide it amongst ourselves, or one says we should keep it, one wants to sell. Maybe that woman in the article should feel blessed that she's the only one.
30: That's right. Yeah. You're right. And one of the things that one of the real estate people say in the article is, the most people just don't like to talk about dying. So even if they know who they're going to give it to or what, they don't want to die. They don't want to think about dying. Therefore, a lot of people equate making plans for that, putting a will together or trust or arranging for us means they're going to die. And they don't want to talk about it.
0: It's why we put off estate planning needs. You just want to talk about your own mortality.
30: Yep. Baby boomers dominate America's housing market. They own roughly $19.7 trillion worth of real estate, 41% of the country's total value, despite accounting for only a fifth of the population.
0: 40% of the value.
30: 41% of the value, and they account for 20% of the population.
0: And in the next decade or so, Jeff, let's face it, all of these 80-year-old boomers, they're going to be 90 in 10 years.
30: Yeah.
0: And just so get ready, I guess, for, like you said, transfer of wealth.
30: Yeah, they did some projections on the next 10 years and then 10 years after that. Boomers can afford to win bidding wars, and update, downsize, collect rental properties because they have all the money. This is kind of interesting. Baby boomers gobbled up a lion's share of the market in 2024. They account for 42% of the buyers between July 2023 and June of 2024, according to National Realtors Association.
0: So in the country.
30: Yeah, because they can go in, they can offer more because they have money elsewhere, and they can, they're selling their, so they have the money.
0: As they say in real estate, a cleaner offer too, probably, Jeff.
30: Right. Yeah,
0: maybe it's without a cash offer, no contingencies, just a clean offer, which will be then moved to the top of the order.
30: Boomers are a big reason Americans are stuck in place. People are staying in their homes almost twice as long as they used to, according to Redfin analysis. 40% of baby boomers have lived in their homes for at least 20 years, and another 16% staying for 10 to 19 years. So 40, that's 56% for 10 years or longer. Motivations for staying, arranged, like you were talking about, age in place. Here's the number I was looking for. Between 2025 and 2035, so in these first 10 years, boomers' numbers are projected to decline by 23% or 15.6 million people, according to analysis by Harvard Joint Study of Housing. between 2035 and 2045, the next 10 years, their numbers are expected to drop by another 47% or 23.4 million people. So it's close to 40 million people over the next couple of years. And those are homeowners. Those are people, of which many of those are homeowners. They're looking at, how, again, it's kind of gruesome kind of think about, let's see, how many people are going to die over the next 20 years? Will I have a better shot at buying a home, in 10 years or 20 years than I do now? Well, you don't want to wait that long either.
0: Because that generation's dying off. I mean, that's the morbid side to it, but it's factual, Jeff. I mean, it's going to happen. There is a very big problem in real estate right now, and that is the lack of inventory. Not much on the market.
30: And there's reasons for it. I mean, if you look at it, and we talk to our clients about this all the time. If you sell your house now, you might be subject to capital gains tax. I mean, there is an exclusion of $250,000 times two, maybe up to $500,000 exclusion. But some of these people who've owned their home for 20, 30 years may have gains way more than that. So the question is, do I hang on to it, or do I give it to the kids, or how do I gift it to them? Or, if I sell it, I have to pay capital gains. If I die, there's a thing called step up in basis. What that means is that if you pay $200,000 for the house, it's worth $1 million. If you sell it, if you have an exclusion, you may have to pay taxes on $600,000 of that.
0: That can be quite a hit.
30: Yeah, but if you die with it, you got to step up in basis to $1 million. So when whoever inherits it, you're not paying that taxes. You avoid that tax completely if you just wait till you die.
0: I mean, let's just kind of go over the typical American boomer. If they have an estate plan, Jeff, I don't want to say most, but I'm guessing over 50%, they're going to leave it to the kids, the house. Yeah. Most, right? Most parents?
30: Yeah.
0: If there's a good relationship there, and let's just take three kids. There's three children. They're adults. And they get this house. Their parents are now gone. They have several options. Many of them just decide to sell it.
30: Which is okay.
0: Like the woman house. Maybe she can just sell it.
30: If they died, just sell it. Perfect. Because, again, you've taken a tax advantage, of the step-up in basis. And so your gain will probably be minimal at that point. That's a clean way to do it. But then you come across the three kids that you mentioned with three kids, and two of them want to keep it. One wants to sell. One wants the money out. The other two can't afford to buy them out. And then you see the clean way to do it is to sell it, but they can't agree on selling it. So there are a lot of complications with real estate, and that's going to be a problem for the next several years. Many parents want their kids to have the house, and many kids want to inherit the parents' house. Until they hear about the property tax. That's another thing. I mean, they say, okay, I'll take the house. It's all free and clear. We get it. And then you find that the property tax is, it can be anywhere from $6,000 to maybe $25,000, $30,000 in property taxes alone. They say, well, wait a second. We still have to pay that? Well, yes.
0: And if you're sitting on that house, Jeff, mom and dad are now passed, and it's empty. It's vacant. It's a ticking time bomb in a way. You're paying property taxes. Break it down by the month, by the day if you want. Every day you're paying money to keep that home, right? If it's up here, you got to do the snow. If it's got a lawn, you got to maintain the lawn. Yeah. You got to pay for the We Energies bill, and you got to keep it warm in winter. That all costs money.
30: Absolutely. And then you're dealing with that now, and you're used to dealing with it. But if somebody inherits it, especially if you have several people inheriting it, that creates a problem. Who pays what? Do you split everything easily? Do we put everything electronic? How do you handle that once somebody passes away?
0: And the longer it sits, that could create another dilemma.
30: Yeah.
0: But buyers are going to be like, well, what? Okay, this house smells funky. Why has it been vacant for 6 months? There are questions, and they're all legitimate questions.
30: And that'll affect the price you get for it.
0: Of course. And do you want to remodel it? Some of these homes are severely in need of remodeling, Jeff. And they're not all ready to sell in the conventional market. Yeah. There are people that come in and flip homes and buy them and fix them up. We have a show on the weekend that does that as well, Jeff. There's so many options.
30: Yeah.
0: But again, you got to agree with everybody. If you got five brothers and sisters, you have to be on the same page.
30: This woman thinks she's got bad because she's had a bad relationship
0: with her dad.
30: She's got it easy because she gets the house. And she can decide what she wants to do with it.
0: It's her house, whatever. Yeah, she can sell it, of course.
30: All right. Bottom line, even though it sounds great that boomers will die and pass on the real estate, or that there's e- uh, is regarding transfer, it comes with issues. Capital gains tax issues, property tax issues. Best thing, how do you split it up, the property, if it stays as a property? If you have other siblings, if you have other people that are inheriting it, all those kinds of complications.
0: What about the realistic logistical nightmare? Who's cleaning it out?
30: Oh, yeah.
0: Hi, mom and dad, stuff is all in there yet.
30: Yeah.
0: You know, not every death is anticipated. It can pop up and you get that phone call one day and mom's gone.
30: We had an issue with in our family. And it was, dumpster had to come and clean out the house. Yeah. It was a real mess. But there are companies that do that, so you can't get help. But then you have to agree, okay, this is how much it costs. If we do some of it ourselves, if you give it all to the company, they're going to charge a
0: premium.
30: Are we keeping
0: dad's bowling trophies?
30: Yeah.
0: Who gets the deer head over the fireplace?
30: And that happens.
0: I know it does. So, it can be the littlest thing. Sometimes that's what sparks the biggest debate.
30: Yeah.
0: Is the littlest, dumbest little item. Yep. Come on, folks, right?
30: So the best you can do is plan, reduce it to writing. And it doesn't matter. Your estate plan can spell it out, and you can do the best you can with spelling it out. That still might not answer all your problems, because there's still tax issues while you're living. There's tax issues when you pass away. There's control. There's all those things that you have to be worried about.
0: But if you've
30: about.
0: Got a trust, you can designate the beneficiaries of
30: designate
0: that home.
30: But it doesn't, and you can try to identify what your intent is with that house if you reduce it to writing. It's not foolproof, because they may disagree. Once you pass away and it goes to who your heirs are, it's up to them to decide what to do with it. Unless, but if you say, let's say as an example, you leave money for maintenance. You say, here's 10 years of property taxes and maintenance. So you have 10 years that you have to decide. You can fight about it for that period of time, but at least if you want to keep it, whoever has money, doesn't have money, doesn't make any difference. It's all paid for the next 10 years. So there are different things that you can do. Whether you want to do that or not is up to you.
0: How many times have we said on the show on it regarding inheritance, Jeff? Some people hear that word and their eyes light up. Oh, we're going to have a big windfall, right? Oh, yeah. Not that you want your parents to pass, but everybody's going to die. We're all going to pass at some point. But it can get very sticky. Now you add a house into that equation.
30: Right.
0: With
30: or multiple houses.
0: What if there's two?
30: Pardon?
0: What if there's two homes?
30: Yeah.
0: A condo in Florida or Arizona.
30: Yeah.
0: And one up here. And then there might be a boat.
30: And then you have people in different states. What if the kids live in different states and there's a boat involved? And yes. You're shaking your head, Paul.
0: I am.
30: Sounds like the voice of experience.
0: Well, my grandfather passed, my dad's dad. He had a massive amount of hunting guns and some handguns. He was just a hunter, an avid fisherman. And there was like squabbling over who gets said guns. Well, there was only a brother and sister, I could tell you this. And the sister lived in another state, never talked to mom and dad. So who do you think wanted the guns? It would be my dad, right? But there's little squabbles over things that seem like this should be pretty easy, cut and dried.
30: Yeah.
0: It's not always like that.
30: And you think it's a problem with big estates, and it's not. It's a problem with small estates, big estates. It doesn't make any difference.
0: Nope.
30: It's human nature.
0: It can divide families, too.
30: Yeah.
0: With the arguments.
30: There's money on the line. Chances are somebody's going to say, I'm entitled to some of that or more than you think I'm entitled to. So, the best thing to do is reduce it in writing. Do the best job you can with the plans that your intentions. Reduce it to writing and then go from there.
0: Now, you guys at Creative Planning do this stuff?
30: Absolutely.
0: You can come up with an estate plan as well as a retirement plan.
30: Yeah, and our estate planning team is really highly touted. They are great people, very efficient. They know their stuff, all 50 states. So if you have some property here, some property in another state, they know how to address all that. We've been very pleased, very efficient with the way that they handle the estate planning and the wills and trusts with our creative planning team.
0: Jeff, one thing I know for sure, even though I'm not an attorney, I'm not a real estate agent or a broker, I do know this. You don't want to get involved with probate and the courts, and then it's all public record. It could take months and months. It can cost thousands of dollars if your home
30: goes through probate. There may be some reasons to go through probate, but not a lot. And I'm with you. I like the idea of setting up a trust, having it private, that can't be challenged. I like that idea better. So for a lot of people. But for some, that's not the case. It's not necessary. But
0: I'm guessing a lot of people listening in our audience are in that boat. They've got the house, but do you have an estate plan set?
30: There's that boat again.
0: And a boat. House and a boat. All right, Jeff, if you have questions about this topic or any other, not just retirement plans, we alluded to estate plans and taxes impact your retirement plan, your investments, everything, call Creative Planning at 262-522-4040. One of your best team members, Chauncey Wiesensell, who co-hosted the show last week with us.
30: Yeah.
0: He's going to come back after the break with a very interesting topic. Stay tuned. You've got the weekly wealth management preservation.
30: It's going to be a good one, too. And we're going to talk about average net worth of baby boomers first. And then at the wealth management, we're going to talk about a guy 71 with a lot of money and he can't relax.
0: Oh, man. If I had a lot of money, you would just think, what do they all say? Money buys happiness. Yeah. And then the contrarian to say, no, it doesn't, but it doesn't
30: hurt.
0: Well,
30: we're talking about the psychological aspects of that as well.
0: That's good stuff. Boomers are getting a lot of attention on today's show.
30: Yeah, you bet.
0: Well,
30: we deserve it.
0: We, meaning you. I missed out by 1 year. I'm an Xer. All right, a lot more coming up. Jeff Kowal is here on WISN. Check out creativeplanning.com or again, 262-522-4040. If you've got a question here on WISN, the Retirement Clinic, we'll be right back.
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Hey, Jeff and Paul. What I'm kind of looking to talk about today is an article in the Wall Street Journal. And yes, it relates to retirement. But I think as I kind of go through this, everyone will agree who's listening. You guys will agree as well that maybe it kind of applies to everyday life. But it's titled, "Where Does Our Free Time Go in Retirement?" Too often, it's social media. And even from the title, I'm sure you can kind of see how it's going to just be overall us talking about kind of what we're doing now as a society and social media and all that. And we'll try to avoid getting too far into that. But it kind of has just some stories and thoughts from a couple of different people who are retired. Steve, age 68, Karen, age 69, both retired a few years ago. So some of this stuff from Steve is, they're both going to be very relatable to all of us, I'm sure. But Steve kind of talks about, you know, just he's working on projects around the house, right? And oftentimes, you know, as every good self-fixer-upper does, is you go to the good old YouTube to see, how do I do this? How do I do that? You know, he kind of starts with talking about a vacuum that was making a weird noise, and he Googled that to find it. And next thing you know, you find your video there, and then you're on to the next video on YouTube, and this video, and that video. Then he's telling the story of one time it was nearly 11 p.m. when he looked up from his phone, and the vacuum was unfixed at his workbench, which I'm sure, you know, we can all relate to that. And Karen kind of talks about, you know, every morning she'd get up and she'd read the paper, you know, a physical copy of the paper, not on her phone, kind of have her coffee and her breakfast, and say, you know, she would just get out her phone and she would catch up on some stuff. And then her husband would come down the stairs and she'd quickly put her phone away, like, oh, I'm just here, you know, doing my morning routine. And but, you know, next thing you know, it's been an hour on your phone, right? You're scrolling through Facebook or catching up on things, whatever it may be, you know, or you're even looking at your hobbies. You know, for myself, you know, videos of fishing or whatever it may be. You know, Karen's talking about, you know, these quilting pages that she's on, and then next thing you know, she kind of goes about her day, and Steve talks about kind of doing the same thing, right? You're out with friends, you're fixing stuff around the house, whatever it may be. But then you kind of have that downtime, and you almost like we instinctually kind of reach for our phones, right? At least I know I do. I'll confess that. I'm sure a lot of other people do. You know, and it's something to almost just kind of be conscious of, to try to break some of those habits of, oh, you know, I'm sitting down on the couch to watch a show, or, you know, myself, if I'm at work and eating lunch, I'm just going to check my phone quick, right? And maybe I'm scrolling on Instagram or TikTok or Facebook, whatever it may be, right? And you're just watching videos and time is just burning away. And next thing you know, it's like, oh my gosh, how much time has passed? You know, and Karen kind of talks about that before bed. You know, she'll get in bed and she'll catch up maybe on her quilting Facebook group and or something like that. And then she's talking about going on Instagram and looking at reels, and you see a little boy and his dad cooking dinner. You know, she said, oh, it's just irresistible. And, you know, there's a young British boy collecting eggs, talking about the differences of different chicken breeds, which in the most delightful way, which leads for an update on a woman who is working to get out of her abusive marriage, and she's almost free, and you're rooting for her, right? And it's all these things, and it just really kind of sucks you in. And a couple of the tricks that Karen kind of talked about, number one is, you know, if you need to charge your phone or maybe put it down, just maybe do it upstairs or put it in the bedroom, right? Somewhere far away from you, you know, where you can't get quick access to it. Although I know we can all still kind of hear it calling, and you almost feel like a little naked without your phone on you, right?

0: I know the other day I was out grocery shopping with my girlfriend, and you know, I needed to call my brother about something quick, and I'm like, oh, my phone's in my truck, and I just felt so naked without it. So I know we all kind of feel that. So then it just kind of goes through to a psychologist at NPR last week and suggested striving for willpower may not always be the answer. What looks like willpower is often actually good habits and good systems, she said. People who succeed aren't constantly resisting temptation. They're structuring their lives so temptation doesn't show up as often. So, you know, whether it's, you know, putting your phone away for a little while somewhere that you can't get quick access to it, or just trying to limit your screen time, right? I know you can all, either you get an update or you can see it on there every week, right? Oh, is that one on my phone? You know, less this week. But it's just good to kind of give yourself some structure, put the phone away, and, you know, get back to doing the things that you enjoy that don't necessarily involve your phone, right? So whether it's your hobbies of golfing, or maybe you're just doing yard work, just leave the phone in the house. Although sometimes it's enjoyable to listen to podcasts while you do that different stuff. But it's good to just kind of get away from the phone, get away from social media. Don't let yourself get sucked in. You know, spend your time doing things that you enjoy, you know, different, like I said, different activities or hobbies, and spending time with people you enjoy. You know, often work kind of gives us that structure where, hey, my break is over. I need to put down my phone and get back to work. Or, you know, someone calls you or your boss comes in. So you kind of have to try to give yourself more of that structure in retirement as well, with different activities and things like that. So hopefully that's helpful. Hopefully that can help some of us put our phones down for a little bit and enjoy life. And with that, I'll throw it back to you, Jeff and Paul.
1: Always great to hear from Chauncey Wiesensell on the Retirement Clinic. Jeff Colwell, some thoughts. And we mentioned boomers in the first segment with regard to real estate.
2: Yeah, I just wanted to talk. There was an Investopedia article out recently. It talked about the average net worth of baby boomers revealed. How does your wealth compare? Baby boomers have a higher net worth than younger generations. 1.6 million baby boomers on average. They control more than half of the U.S. household wealth. $88.5 trillion.
1: Still, I mean, you think of boomers, you think, wow, they're getting old, right? The boomers are aging.
2: Oh,
1: that's rather dominating.
2: It's interesting that they give a little background on it too. Boomers entered adulthood during the post-World War II economic expansion, when housing was more affordable. Many either had a guaranteed employer-funded pension or started investing to take advantage of decades of stock gains. Now you have to explain to kids what a pension is.
1: Right.
2: You
1: know what it is. What's a pension?
2: Yeah, for a lot of people. Still, with these advantages, the median figure can be misleading. One thing that I thought was pretty interesting is that when you talk about average net worth, they broke it down by age group. So the youngest baby boomers, 55 to 64, 1.56 million average net worth, median of net worth of 364,000. 65 to 74 hit a high of 1.78 million. Then it drops down to 1.62 million. So, you know, how does net worth, that's the net of assets minus your liabilities, climbs with age and falls late in life. Interest, compound interest, build savings, earnings peak, major expenses like mortgages, children often disappear, but by their 60s, boomers own their home outright, all that stuff. But then what happens is that they have to start dipping into their for insurance, for health issues, all those types of things. All of a sudden, they have to start spending down those funds, and that's why you see a drop in it after age 65. So after age 75, the net worth drops again. So it drops. It goes from 1.56 million. 55 to 64, 65 to 74 is 1.78 million net worth, 75 plus 1.62 million net worth.
1: They're dipping into that pot of money.
2: Yeah, they're going to have to start dipping into it after age 75.
1: This is why we save. This is why we want you to save so that you have that money.
2: Yeah.
1: Because you may need it.
2: Yep. You plan for it, and that's, again, the reason why you don't plan for their inheritance, because if they live too long, they may be eating up that. Your inheritance. So don't count on it. Make sure you plan for your own while being your own retirement, so that you're not counting on any inheritance.
1: That's perfect. That's perfect. Then if there is an inheritance, Jeff, it's just
2: all a plus.
1: It's all a bonus. That's right. But never plan on one because you just may not be there when you expect it to be there. Good stuff, as always, with Chauncey and Jeff. After this break, we get to the weekly wealth management and preservation segment. Is that on Boomers as well?
2: It's about a boomer. He's 71 years old.
1: That's right. That's right. He's got money, but he's not happy. Is that right?
2: Yeah. He just can't relax.
1: I mean, what a problem to have. Okay. We'll be back after a quick break. 262-522-4040. Reach out via web, creativeplanning.com, theretirementclinic.com. Both websites are excellent. Here in WISN, we'll be back after this.
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0: Welcome back to Bare Naked Ladies. I joked about this. Was it last week? Because we said instead of $1 million,
1: million and a half.
0: Million and a half is kind of what you want to shoot for if you're an American and you want to retire comfortably. 1.5 million. We play this song. If I had $1 million, face it, they're not going back in the studio to recut this song.
1: For us, yeah.
0: Just for us.
1: Yeah, you're right. Well, this segment is for everybody. This show is for everybody. This particular segment is for those with $1 million or more. Once you've accumulated some wealth, like $1 million, how do you preserve it, grow it, take income from it, and pass it on to your heirs? And that's what this segment is about. And a lot of people think, well, I don't have $1 million, but if you look at your 401k, your other IRAs, investments that you have, real estate, if you sold a business, if you settle a lawsuit, if you win the lottery, all different kinds of ways you can have more than $1 million. Dear Quentin is it's in Market Watch, where it is, answers financial questions, Quentin. And this guy wrote in. And we see this all the time. And I'm going to talk about the psychological aspects of it because it hits all the time. But he says, I'm worried about my cash flow. I'm 71 with $2.7 million in an IRA, $470,000 in stocks. And he says, why can't I relax?
0: So he's got over $3 million in savings.
1: Yes. Yes.
0: All right.
1: He says, Dear Quentin, I'm healthy, active, 71-year-old widower, and I fully retired last May. I have an annual pension of $53,000 because he was in law enforcement.
0: He gets $53,000 a year?
1: A pension. $52,000 a year in Social Security because he waited till 70. So
0: over 100 grand a year is still coming in.
1: Little extra money coming in. A widower, $2.7 million. He says, I'll start taking required minimum distributions at 73 in 2027, and that's going to be another $100,000 that he's going to have to take out. So we'll have $210,000 just income from those two. My home is paid for, estimated $700,000. My estate plan is finalized. He says, I should be fine once the RMD starts, so why am I worried about cash flow during my retirement years? What am I missing? Couple things that I looked at before I'll go to the way that Quentin answered this. One thing he doesn't mention is his lifestyle. It sounds like if he was a retired law enforcement, and that he's not a big spender.
0: I was just gonna say
1: they tend not to be. They're not buying multiple homes. They're not doing world traveling. He could be. Now that he's 71.
0: He's got the resources.
1: Absolutely,
0: he could be. It's probably how he was raised, Jeff.
1: So maybe I could be wrong on this, but one thing he doesn't mention is his lifestyle and what he spends. Second thing is that does he have a family? Does he have kids? Is he saving for an inheritance? Is that why he's a little hesitant? Mm-hmm. But, Paul, we see this all the time. It's baffling to many readers. It seems unnatural because it seems like you're doing just great. They are what you got where you are today. And you're now moving into accumulation phase. So you went from accumulation phase to distribution phase. For a lot of people, that's hard. We see it every day with our clients. But they say, you know, you're in the mode that you should be saving all the time, not spending. So then when you stop working and you're not saving, you feel guilty about taking money
0: out. I was just
1: going to
0: say, you feel guilty. You feel something like, I'm doing something wrong.
1: Yep.
0: And because you're out of that routine that you were in for decades and decades.
1: But there's a whole raft of studies showing that retirees your age and older are afraid to touch their retirement savings. Having those savings is one thing that gives them peace of mind. Spending them may not. Some may be spending as little as possible to leave behind a larger sum for their loved ones or philanthropic pursuits, but in many cases because they aren't sure how to determine a suitable withdrawal rate that accounts for their total lifespan.
0: Do some of us just worry too much?
1: Yeah, I think so.
0: I think there's so much information on the phone. The markets are up and down. You can, you know, you turn on the news, it's 24 hours a day. There's always something breaking news. And it's a little bit, to some, unsettling.
1: That's right. And if it bleeds, it leads. If it's bad news, that's what you hear. You don't necessarily hear the good news. And there's no, the Quentin goes on to say that the earliers may be filled with travel and other big ticket items that require more substantial withdrawals. As years go on, you'll probably likely to travel less. Healthcare expenses might go up. And he says, just digging into your finances, what am I missing? You're not missing anything. He says, your activities, your anxieties, I can't help feeling that there are more anxieties than real-world concerns. If you took $100,000 from your IRA with $110,000 in pensions, that's a worst-case scenario. There's even if you have no growth, and this is, I thought, a great point. If you have no growth in your stocks, none, now you just take $100,000 from your account.
0: So he stays flat, right where he
1: stays flat. Stays exactly, and you take out $100,000 a year. You won't run out of money at age 98.
0: He should.
1: You
0: just
1: won't
0: relax.
1: Run out of money till age 98.
0: And he's what now?
1: 71.
0: I mean,
1: and if you just,
0: it's 28 years yet.
1: He says at 3% rate or more, you'll be well over 100 before you run out. What I want to say is that you've reduced it to writing with your estate planning. Why not do the same with your retirement planning? Again, creative planning, we call it a vision. Creative planning calls it a vision builder. It's a cash flow projection. But you can factor things in like new cars. You can factor things in like travel every year. You can factor things like long-term care, home health care, assisted living, nursing home. So if you plug all those things in and say, this is the worst case scenario, and you still have money left. Again, it helps to reduce to writing. It sounds like he's done a lot of other things right. Reduced a lot of other things to writing when he...
0: So again, he's a retired police officer.
1: Yeah, they say
0: and we don't know
1: law his enforcement career. But
0: okay, well, whatever that is, right?
1: Nice pension. And
0: maybe just, you know, the way we are... A lot of boomers talk about the Great Depression. Growing up as kids, we're saving everything. Breadcrumbs were made into food, right? We had to do everything we could because we were broke and there wasn't money. Maybe that's just ingrained in some people's lifestyle?
1: Yeah.
0: Again, how you were raised?
1: You grow up like that. I mean, we... Even in our family, Jay and I still clip coupons. We get those digital coupons. It's like there's no prestige in overpaying.
0: There's nothing wrong with that, Jeff.
1: Yeah.
0: And the fact that you were willing to admit that on the most listened to radio station in Wisconsin, I think is awesome. That if you're clipping coupons, you don't have to, right?
1: We absolutely do not have to. But, you know, it's just built into us. And again, no prestige in overpaying. And if it's there, why not?
0: Let me just venture, and we got a break here, but I bet you were raised. Your parents did this?
1: Oh, yeah. Oh, of course.
0: Coupons.
1: Clip coupons.
0: Yeah. And Wisconsin is kind of known for its frugalness, maybe, with some folks in a good way, I think.
1: I think it's okay. Yep.
0: We want to save on something.
1: The kids will feel the same way about that, you know, but we never know.
0: Yeah, hopefully this guy can relax. You know, he's as a law enforcement guy, did his job, now he's retired. That's the time you want to relax.
1: Yep.
0: Stay busy. You got to stay busy, too.
1: Yep.
0: Have a hobby or volunteer or something like that. That's good stuff. And if you do your job and you save, you've got that much money, that's the whole point, so that you can enjoy your retirement. With Jeff Kowal on WISN, creativeplanning.com, theretirementclinic.com, or questions, go right to this number, 262-522-4040.
1: And ask for Chauncey.
0: If you forget Wisenzel, his last name, Chauncey will do just fine.
1: Yeah, ask for Chauncey.
0: Ask for Chauncey. He was on the show quite often. He hosted it last week, and we heard from him today. We'll be right back. Stay tuned for more of The Retirement Clinic.
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1: That's right. 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
0: The daily fluctuation of the price of oil. I mean, every day, up, down with Iran. Oh, my goodness. You guys do a great job in those reports. And then, of course, we're back and we're here every Saturday at 10 o'clock on the Retirement Clinic, located in Port Washington, Delafield, Racine, on Blue Mound Road, right in Brookfield. 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
1: Thanks, you too, Paul.
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16: 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The information contained herein has been obtained from sources deemed reliable but is not guaranteed. 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
18: Shuts down. I'm Jack Callahan, Fox News. Ending operations effective immediately, according to a statement. The airline stranding thousands of passengers, but Transportation Secretary Sean Duffy says other carriers are stepping up to help.
19: American Airlines and Delta Airlines are offering across the board reduced fares on high volume Spirit routes. Allegiant is stepping up. They've also committed to freezing fare prices on routes that they have shared with Spirit Airlines.
18: The Trump administration had floated a $500 million bailout for the company in exchange for a stake in the airline, though the bailout deal could not be finalized with the airline's creditors. Louisiana Republican Senator John Kennedy telling Fox News.
20: The federal government's got no business trying to run an airline. We can't even deliver the mail when the stuff has an address right there on the front. That's for enterprise.
18: Spirit Airlines' assets will be liquidated through the bankruptcy court. The Pentagon announcing plans to draw down thousands of U.S. troops in Germany, as Fox's Lisa Lucero reports.
21: Pentagon spokesman Sean Parnell says the U.S. will withdraw about 5,000 troops from Germany, or about 14% of those stationed in the country, in the next 6 to 12 months. Earlier this week, President Trump had threatened to withdraw some troops from Germany, a NATO ally, after Chancellor Friedrich Merz said the U.S. was being humiliated by the Iranian leadership. The U.S. has several major military facilities in Germany, including the headquarters for U.S. European Command and U.S. Africa Command, Ramstein Air Base, and Landstuhl Regional Medical Center, the largest American hospital outside the United States. Lisa Lucera, Fox News.
18: A spokesperson for NATO says they are working with the U.S. to understand the details of the decision on force posture in Germany and how it will impact Europe's defenses. 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
22: Mostly sunny skies on Saturday. Clouds will be increasing during the afternoon hours. Temperatures will be cooler near the lake in the upper 40s to low 50s, while inland areas should be reaching the mid-50s. I'm Fox 6 meteorologist Lisa Michaels.
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1: 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Glad you're with us. It's The Investment Show with Annex Wealth Management on News Talk 1130 WISN. It's our week in review in just a minute. Coming up later this hour, think filing an extension buys you time on everything. Let's break down a big tax myth and what an extension really means for your 2025 taxes. Helping your kids or grandkids with student loans, it's not just about money. It's about expectations, structure, and making sure everyone's on the same page. And later, accumulation is about growing your money. Alignment is about making sure your portfolio actually matches your life, your goals, and your risk. Understanding the difference can change how confident you feel about your plan. I'm Joe Kraus. Dr. Brian Jacobson, Chief Economic Strategist at Annex, is here. Hey, Brian.
2: Hey, it's great to be here.
1: And CEO of Annex, Dave Spano.
3: Thank you, Joe. Of course, so much to talk about this week, but you just can't ignore the earnings that are coming out, Brian. I mean, they're just running the train right over everything else. All the other news that we can talk about, including the Fed chair and Iran and everything else, earnings is the story.
2: Well, that's true. This whole past week, there was a lot of drama around the Fed as far as will they, won't they, the controversy in terms of the number of dissents. We also still have almost like that staring contest between the United States and Iran. But the big news moving the markets really did seem to be about those earnings releases. Coming into earnings season, according to FactSet, the analyst expectation was for about a 13% year-over-year increase in earnings.
3: Big number.
2: But depending upon how you want to weigh it, coming in almost double that rate.
3: Crazy.
2: So it's incredible.
3: Yeah, it really is. In fact, it was 13% going into it, and then they raised it to 19%, and then the earnings are coming out.
2: Yeah.
3: And they're even above that. And generally, market performance follows that, you know, if you do some valuation work.
2: Yep.
3: But some of the reason why that's happening is really, again, the AI story and CapEx. And explain what CapEx to our listeners.
2: Yeah, so CapEx, it is just short for capital expenditures. And so for a business, they're going to make all sorts of investments in their people, of course, right? But then also property, plant, and equipment. And so that broad category is for capital expenditures. They're things that you expect to use as part of the production process. And the biggest driver of headlines has been how much are these what are sometimes called the hyperscalers, right? Those big tech companies that are trying to scale up their businesses. How quickly are they doing that? Some of the numbers that have come out just this past week suggest that the likes of Alphabet, also known as Google, Meta, also known as Facebook, Amazon, Microsoft, they are likely to spend $700 to $725 billion just this year on capital expenditures.
3: Right. And so you just think about CapEx in those companies, but then we saw out of Apple a major stock buyback. And so we'll explain why that helps the stock go up, but that had nothing to do with CapEx, despite the fact that later this year they're going to have their foldable phone. Some are saying it's going to be as much as $2,000 a phone.
2: Yeah.
3: But let's explain exactly what's happening with their stock buyback.
2: Yeah, so the stock buyback, there are different ways in which businesses can return value to the shareholders. Used to be that they would just pay out dividends, and I think that's what most people think about. Well, another way they can do it is go out and actually buy back their shares. And so it allows investors, if they want to be able to sell it, to tender the shares back in the market. And effectively, if you don't do it, you are effectively getting a bigger slice of the pie over time.
3: So they're buying back their shares, which means there are less shares available. So those earnings are spread across less shares, and therefore the earnings go up, and then you can put a bigger multiple on it in some cases.
2: That's right. And I think what we saw from Apple this past week, a really interesting divergence between their approach. They're continuing the share buybacks. They said $100 billion. That's a big number. Plus, they boosted their dividend by 4%. That contrasts with what we heard from Meta and Alphabet, where coming into 2026, they said, we're going to put our buybacks on pause or really ratchet those down so instead we can invest in capital expenditures, right? So it was almost like there was this fork that Apple decided they wanted to maintain these buybacks, and they are doing capital expenditures, but not to the same scale as the likes of Alphabet and Meta. And a lot of people are saying, well, does this show that Apple is going to be really falling behind the curve with artificial intelligence? Maybe it's just a different approach that they're realizing that they don't have to build it. They can buy it, partner with people like Google or whomever who are building it, right. And then they can integrate it into the hardware.
3: That's a classic business decision, build it or buy it. So let's change directions a little bit. What would not be good radio, Joe, would be to have a staring contest, because there's really nothing coming
1: through.
3: Well,
1: no one wants to see my face anyway.
3: But there seems to be a staring contest, at least the way we sit today.
2: It does. It seems like we don't know exactly who's going to blink first. I doubt President Trump is going to blink in terms of the Strait of Hormuz. Iran, it was announced that Thursday night they had sent like a revised proposal. They've been trying to negotiate something, but it doesn't seem like, number one, who's really in charge? I think that's a big question.
3: Well, there's two groups, right?
2: Yeah, there's the hardliners, right. Those that are part of the Revolutionary Guard, then the people of parliament who are a little bit, would they be softliners, right? You do have those different factions, and so the message coming out of Iran isn't exactly coherent, it seems like, and it probably makes it tough to negotiate. President Trump, it seems like he's just going to try to wait it out, maintain this blockade. At some point, Iran, they're being starved of valuable revenue because they're not able to actually sell the oil. Plus, they're running the risk that as they continue to produce, that if they have to shut in their wells, that could actually cause permanent damage. So they're running out of storage since they're not able to ship the oil out. And one of the ways that they have to deal with that then is, are they just going to turn off the wells? And it could actually create permanent damage. So the clock is ticking.
3: And lastly, of course, there was the Fed change of guard. So it was the swan song for Chairman Powell. We're going to spend some more time talking about that later in the show.
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1: 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You just can't get that one document in time. Someone who's seeing this right now, financial planning specialist Arabella Parents, is back on the show. Hey, Arabella.
9: Hello.
1: So, let's start with myth number one. Filing an extension increases an audit risk.
9: Yes, this is one that I hear really commonly from people, and this is a myth. The reality is that there is no evidence at all that extensions increase the likelihood of an audit. Actually, really interestingly, there is some research that might indicate that the opposite is true, that audit risk is actually lower when you extend your return. So returns completed earlier may be rushed, and so extensions give you time to really sit down, thoroughly gather that information, and prepare, also at a time when tax professionals are less overwhelmed. There is definitely a crush to get as much work done before the tax deadline, so extensions just give you some time, make sure that you're doing everything right, which hopefully should decrease any mistakes, the amount of errors that would appear on your return. And the IRS uses historical data and industry norms where they flag any outliers for audits. So if your numbers are a little bit off from what they normally see, they might want to look deeper into it in an audit. So filing later means that there's a larger data pool that the IRS is using, which could lead to less false positives. Now, this is not a super strong guarantee that you're not going to get audited or anything. True audit risk is more dependent on your return itself rather than the timing of it. Any discrepancies between the income that you report and the income that's reported by your employer or financial institutions or any others, that's more likely to lead to an audit rather than just whether you extend or not. And also, if you have higher income or if you have a business, those are other factors that could lead to more audits.
1: And you hear the word audit, and it's kind of a scary word, but sometimes just asking the right questions can make all the difference. And how about myth number two? An extension gives you more time to pay.
9: So this one is not true. An extension gives you more time to file your tax return, not more time to pay the tax. So any taxes that you may owe are still due by the original tax return due date. Typically for individuals, this is April 15th. So you may be subject to late payment penalties and interest if you don't pay enough or on time. So that's why it's important when you're filing for that extension, you should make an estimate of what you think that you will owe. Maybe you're missing a little bit of information. You do your tax return that 90% to see, do I owe for this year and what payment should I make? And it's difficult to know that exactly, but what we'll do is we'll sometimes use prior year numbers to estimate, or just pay enough to reach that safe harbor, which is 90% of your current year's tax, or 100 or 110%, depending on your adjusted gross income, of your prior year's tax liability. So you just want to make sure that you're hitting at least that base safe harbor amount to not owe those underpayment penalties.
1: Sometimes we all need a little bit more time to pay, though, depending on what you did throughout the year. And myth number three, you need a reason to file an extension.
9: Yeah, so I'm going to read this directly off of the individual extension form, the form 4868. You don't have to explain why you're asking for the extension. That is what the government is telling you directly on that form. So the extensions are often actually granted automatically. If you file it online, they'll be granted even within a few minutes most of the time. So you really don't need to have any explicit reason. It could just be you need a little bit of extra time. You're missing that document, right? So there actually is no requirement to justify that extension.
1: You can just extend it if you want to. And how long is the extension for?
9: Yeah, so the extension is automatically 6 months. So you have until October 15th to do it. So that doesn't mean you have to wait until October to start preparing that return. We would advise that you start working on it as soon as you have that time. You have those missing documents whenever you're first able to do it and take the time to do your return. So we don't want to have another tax crush happening in October, which unfortunately does happen sometimes. People get their documents in in October instead. Maybe let's shoot for May.
1: Now, could you do that every single year? Or does that kind of raise a red flag if you file an extension every single year because you want till October?
9: No, so there really isn't any red flags here. Sometimes people just have a business ownership where you're waiting on that K-1 from your business every single year. It takes a little bit longer. That's totally fine. And so I actually do see a number of clients who extend every single year. Some people just are habitual extenders. Nothing wrong with that. Again, like we talked about, there's not an additional audit risk to that as long as you're making those payments in time.
1: She is a financial planning specialist who's seen a lot of tax returns and deadlines and timing situations when it comes to taxes. Arabella Parents, thanks for being on the show again.
9: Thank you.
1: Great insight there on filing an extension for your 2025 taxes. News Talk 1130 WISN, the investment show from Annex Wealth Management continues. Busy April. We do love to see you in person. We're going to be out in Neshota, Lake Country, Passion Assets and Legacy, preserving the stories behind your treasures. 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
10: Hi.
1: And senior wealth advisor Anthony Malachnik. Hey, Anthony.
13: Thanks for having me. Susie, just coming out of tax season here, so top of mind, tax optimization versus tax filing. And oftentimes we see kind of the blend of both there. In my opinion, I would say tax filing is kind of reactive, right? By the time that our CPAs or our client CPAs are filing their taxes, there's not a lot more tax planning and strategy that can happen, but tax optimization is proactive, and you and your team and our collective team together, we're really starting to kind of think about that for 2026.
10: Yeah, for sure. I mean, tax planning and tax prep are certainly different. Like you mentioned, tax prep is actually doing your tax return, working with your CPA, getting that filed. But what we're doing is doing a lot of that proactive planning, maybe even before your 2025 tax return is done. We're already planning for 2026 and beyond. So what are you doing throughout the 365 days that you have in a year to make sure you know what tax bracket you're going to be in, what might be unique about the year that you're currently in? Are you going to be higher, lower, similar income as before? Are you retiring? Do you have something big coming up where there might be opportunities to make sure you're being the most efficient? You know, some things that we like to help clients look for is tax loss harvesting. So utilizing volatility, you know, have you had cash that you've recently invested where there could be some short-term losses that you can use temporarily to kind of offset some gains elsewhere? There are also strategies that we use with a lot of our high net worth clients to generate losses on purpose, you know, to offset gains on a reoccurring basis. So those losses can offset other gains or even up to negative 3,000 off of your ordinary income.
13: This strategy you're talking about there, direct indexing, right? That last yep. topic. And if you think about the tax law, right, there's something called a wash sale. So being mindful of that. But if the way that direct indexing works is, let's say for very high level, ExxonMobil and Chevron historically have performed in a similar function. And really the idea there is that if energy stocks go down and you're showing a loss, potentially you can sell Exxon and immediately buy the opposite. And then as you recover, not only do you get to take that tax loss and harvest it and stick it on your tax return for the year, but then the upside in those energy positions also rally. So very high level example, but when clients actually implement that, there's times like last year, 2025 was a great year because tariffs kicked off and then all of a sudden we had some losses. These direct indexing were able to capture that. And then by the end of the year, it follows the index as well.
10: So yeah, you're net positive.
13: You're net positive, right? Yeah.
10: Yep. Losses is a scary word, but ultimately you're using them the right way. They're advantageous. That's the goal.
13: So keeping more of what you've earned is kind of the what I would say is like tax optimization. And you mentioned a couple things on the investments. What else? Anything around charitable that you're thinking about, anything that you're seeing clients do right now?
10: Yeah, I'd say, you know, some of the low hanging fruit or kind of ancillary type accounts that like to make sure that clients aren't forgetting about. You mentioned charitable gift giving, you know, are you doing that on an annual basis? Do you have a high income year? Should you be looking at using a donor advised fund to kind of pool some of those annual charitable gifts into one higher income year? Are you making sure that you're maxing out your HSA? Are you contributing to 529 plans? Those are some of the things that I think people aren't often focusing on, and those contributions can be impactful.
13: HSA, health savings account, one of the more overlooked opportunities. I've been doing this for a while, so, and same with you, but when you look at maybe a client that was lucky enough to have a pension, and then I believe it was in the mid-80s when the 401k started, and really there was a shift, right? There was a big shift that was happening. Not as many employers were putting money in, and so 401ks became more well-known, and then you had these years where you both had a pension and a 401k, but then the last, call it 20 years or so, it's mostly been 401ks, and HSAs, health savings account, kind of remind me of that evolution from pension to 401k where we're at today. How do you think about an HSA? Why is it important? What are the tax benefits of a health savings account?
10: Yeah, it's got triple tax advantage, especially if you're contributing directly from your paycheck, right? Get the tax deduction when it goes in, you get tax-free growth, and you get tax-free withdrawals as long as it's used for qualified expense or for medical expenses. It's better than most retirement accounts if used properly. You know, HSAs can be invested too. People are confused between HSA and FSA as well. So an HSA stays with you forever. Even if it's with a current employer, you don't have to use it in that calendar year. Got a lot of clients, they just keep the kind of their out-of-pocket max in their HSA in cash. They're not using that every year, and the remaining balance just continues to get invested and can grow over time, and it can go with you, much like your 401k, right? You leave a company, you roll it over to an IRA or a different account. The HSA can do the same thing, continue to accumulate, stay invested and grow, and be used for you for health expenses and out-of-pocket expenses in retirement.
13: A lot of people say, oh, I have a lot of stocks that have just done incredibly well, right? And you mentioned charitable giving earlier. You also mentioned donor advised funds. I would add charitable remainder trusts and other techniques that we've used for clients. But at the end of the day, if you only look at a donor advised fund, the markets have been pretty volatile this year, but as of today, still doing well for the year. There is a planning opportunity there when markets are doing well, your stocks are up, to look to gift those to a donor advised fund. Why is that strategy so impactful from a tax optimization perspective?
10: Yeah. Talking about double or triple tax benefits, that's another one, right? So you're taking an appreciated stock. Maybe it's something, you know, it's really grown in your portfolio and maybe it's overvalued and you're say, hey, or you're over allocated to that position. You say, I'd really like to reduce my exposure to this specific company. But to do so, you'd have to realize gains. But if you're charitable anyway, you can take that appreciated stock as long as it's long-term in nature, right? And move it over to your donor advised fund. You then can diversify within the donor advised fund away from that company, or you can keep it. Depends on your goals and overall investment strategy in the donor advised fund. But you're not paying the capital gains tax on that position. You're able to diversify away from it if you want to, and you get to take the deduction of the market value of that contribution to the donor advised fund off on your tax return. You know, one other thing, you talked about pensions and 401ks. Another thing when we're talking about tax planning versus tax prep is Roth versus traditional, right? I think this is something that people just, a lot of times they'll set their 401k, they're contributing to either Roth or pre-tax or a combo of both. They set it and they forget it. Maybe it's set up to increase every year. Making sure that you're knowing where you're going to be from a tax perspective each year and revisiting that decision. Is Roth or pre-tax the right move for you?
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2: Know the difference with Annex Wealth Management? Hey, today we're talking about something that hits home for a lot of families, student loans, and what happens when parents want to step in to help. There are financial, emotional, and even some tax implications to think through. So let's bring in Deanne Phillips, Managing Director of Client and Community Engagement at Annex, to talk about some of the smart ways families can approach this. Hi, Deanne.
3: Hello, Joe.
2: Hey, you know, we hear from families at Annex who want to help their kids pay off student loans because you don't want that hanging over your head for an extended period of time, but they don't need to have it be. Maybe just the higher interest ones they want to pay off first. What is a good first step for parents who are thinking about doing that for their kids?
3: You know, first off, it's a really neat thing because that shows that's what they value. Sometimes they want their kids to have skin in the game and to take out loans themselves, right? And sometimes they say, we're going to cover this, but we need to make sure that you're doing the work and that we want to focus on that. And sometimes it's a, hey, kiddo, get a part-time job, get out there. We'll help you apply for the loans. We'll help you figure out what you can afford and all that. All of those are good conversations. There's no right or wrong with this. But the first step really is to get a clear picture of exactly what type of loans you're talking about. And there are two main kinds. And we have to remember federal and private loans work very differently. And it affects the prepayment strategy. So first thing you need to understand, a subsidized federal loan does not accrue interest while the student is in school at least half time. And those payments don't start until after graduation. Those can be lower priority targets for payoff because there's a little bit of a break there. Unsubsidized federal loans and most private loans, that would be like your Parent Plus loans that are pretty popular, those begin accruing interest right away, even while the student is still in school. Families often choose to tackle those first because that interest adds up. So once you've listed all the loans, interest rates, balances, a financial planner can help prioritize that payoff strategy. And, you know, it's important to confirm payoff numbers directly with the loan servicer as well.
2: Sometimes these loan services, they can be kind of confusing to work with, too. Even just getting a payoff number can be tough. What can borrowers do if they're struggling to get accurate information?
3: You know, you're right, Joe. It can be very frustrating. So whenever you're dealing with a servicer, keep a written record of every communication. You want the dates, the names of the representatives you spoke with, what was discussed. AI recording makes it a little bit easier these days when people write. But that documentation can actually help protect you if something gets miscommunicated. It's also smart to cross-check federal loan information on the official Department of Education website. And if you still can't get answers, you can escalate your request or submit it in writing. That extra documentation often helps to speed things up. But this is where we at Annex, you know, when we have people that come in and they say, hey, we're helping these kiddos with the student loans. We want to see that documentation and we can help prioritize payoff.
2: Is this something that you plan for leading up to when your kids go into school, or can you plan while they're doing it? Are we allocating a certain amount of money to do this eventually?
3: So this is a really great question. It really has to do with planning, because I have had people walk into the Annex offices and I'm sitting with them for the first time and they've got a really nice kitty saved for retirement. And guess what? Oh, retirement's now. And guess what? They've got all these PLUS loans that they are in charge of paying off, you know, according to them. And they want to. That's their family value. But now we're dealing with potentially how do we take IRA distributions, which can be taxable, to pay off the higher interest student loans. You see where I'm going with that. Mm-hmm. When you use an IRA distribution for, say, $1,000, well, it's $1,000 plus the tax you pay. That $1,000 can become $1,200. So you have to really be

0: thoughtful on the timing of what funds you're going to pull. Now, I like to say, Joe, that the communication behind all of this is a family communication. It really should start as soon as that child knows, or you know that that child is going to be in college, communicating the expectations from a payment point of view. I sat with my child and I said, I'm going to do what I can for you, but I have expectations that you're going to keep your grades up and expectations that we're going to work together to choose a school that you get into. And maybe there's a limit to what you want to help your child with. And beyond that, there is an expectation that they're going to work and they're going to have some loans to pay off.
1: Put something in writing and have the kids sign it, too.
0: Absolutely. Open communication about who's responsible for which loans, whether it's temporary or ongoing mm-hmm. help from the parents, whether it's a gift, a loan, or a shared responsibility. What happens if the student's finances change, for better or for worse? They're working, then they lose their job. Does the parent re-step in? And what financial habits or responsibilities the student is still expected to maintain throughout the process. I think these are all really great discussion points.
1: Who's responsible for it as things change? And you talked about the gifts. What about the gift limits? If someone wants to help this year, are there rules or limits that they should be aware of?
0: Well, okay, so there are a couple things around that. First off, anyone can pay tuition directly and it's not a part of that $19,000 gift. So you can gift anybody. You, Joe, could give me $19,000.
1: You are very nice, Deanne.
0: I know. But the point is, you could do it and you don't have to report it. This is where, and sometimes I always say, we hire a money manager to protect us from ourselves and to kind of help us organize our finances in our own self-interest. So that's where we partner with our clients to help them figure out what's smart debt and what's debt that should be handled more quickly.
1: Kind of avoid the emotional problems, too, down the road when you do want to pay off that debt.
0: You bet.
1: Yeah. Thank you, Deanne.
0: Thanks for having me, Joe.
1: And everything you're hearing on the show today can come right to your inbox on Sunday mornings. 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The SWAT podcast. 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The Women in Wealth podcast. That's a new one. Empowering women to make confident decisions with insight from local business leaders. And don't forget the Women in Wealth show comes up later this afternoon. And every Saturday at 2 on News Talk 1130 WISN. Wealth manager Susie Lopez is here along with senior wealth advisor Anthony Malachnik.
2: Thinking about markets, I always like to reflect kind of on the past first. Most of us can take ourselves quickly back to the pandemic and what's kind of come out of the pandemic with regards to markets, the economy, interest rates, inflation, all of these things, in my opinion, are still kind of being worked through going back almost 6 years ago now. And so reframing that in a topic that we often like to use at Annex is the overnight test. So when you look at an investment, you know, maybe it's done well in the past, but as you look forward, the question is, would you buy that today? I think that's a good test to use because some people are like, well, it's done so well in the past. It's like, well, at today's price, would you buy it? And if the answer is no, then why are you continuing to hold it? And maybe there's a tax reason around that. Maybe there's a behavioral reason. But at least you start to understand, you know, from a behavior perspective, why people are doing certain things. Where you're seeing in the market today, where is there opportunity? What's working? What's not working?
3: Today, too, headlines are always crazy. If you just watch the news, you'd think either everything's booming or everything's collapsing or a combination. I could meet two people in the exact same day and they might tell me the exact opposite, you know, based on what they're watching. So the reality is a really bit more nuanced. And we always say, know what you own. So a lot of clients will say, I watched the news or I was tracking this and the market's up XYZ percent. What does that mean for my portfolio? What's my portfolio doing? We always say, depends on what you own, depends on your allocation, depends on distributions or contributions that you made to your portfolio. And ultimately, what are you comparing it to? What benchmark are you using? So you kind of help clients break down the composition of their investment portfolio why is it the way that it is? What's in there? So, you know, what asset classes are you using? Are you using U.S. equities? Do you have a blend of global stocks in there as well? You know, are you using large, middle, small cap companies or a combination of all three of those? And then if you're comparing it to something that's completely different, right, within those two, performance between those two isn't going to be the same. If you're going to be comparing yourself to a benchmark or to something else or comparing to something that you saw in the news, make sure you're really digging in deep and knowing what's inside of both of those accounts that you're looking at.
2: Not a collection, but a philosophy and a game plan that is easily executed against in good times or in bad times.
3: Right.
2: And so it's been relatively good with the exception of a little over a month ago where a lot of people felt volatility again. And even that wasn't true volatility that we've experienced in some other periods. Is cash still a good asset class? What are you thinking about fixed income and bonds? Historically, people are like, bonds?
3: Right.
2: I don't like bonds. So what are you hearing? What are you thinking? What are you talking about?
3: Yeah, bonds are back. Cash, useful again, we'll say, right? You can earn some money on cash finally. Interest rates were zero for so long, and corporate bonds can be paying anywhere from 4 to 6% cash, you know, depending on if you're using a money market, high yield savings, a CD, 3 to 4% as well. So when people ask about allocation and what should I be doing? What should my allocation be? How much should I keep in cash? What should I put in bonds? What should I have in equities? Comes down to two things. Number one, you know, what are your distribution needs? What's your capacity for risk and how much do you need from your portfolio, you know, let's say in the next 3 to 5 years? And then also, what's your personal tolerance for that, for volatility as well? And that helps us kind of talk through allocation, figure out how much should we have in the market, how much do we need to have maybe in more conservative investments. And then we can talk about, okay, great, well, how are we allocating to bonds? How are we allocating to cash? What types of some of those safer vehicles are we using, right? Are we using corporate or municipal bonds? Is liquidity really, really important to you? So we're using bond funds versus individual. So you think stocks and bonds, let's allocate 60-40, it's easy. But when you really dive into it, there are so many options out there and there's a lot of ways to stay allocated.
2: And bonds, fixed income in general, act differently than cash, right?
3: Yeah,
2: cash, you got $1 million sitting in cash, paying you 3%. You know, you're getting $30,000 a year of interest off that.
3: You log into your account, it still says $1 million, right? It doesn't go up and down.
2: Fixed income has a price related to it.
3: Mm-hmm. The fixed income side of your portfolio will reprice daily. You log into your account online, you could see that it has gone up or down throughout the day. And that's based on ultimately the market value of, you know, you could sell that bond prior to maturity, right? And if you did, somebody have to go and buy it from you. The price you see when you log into your account is just, if I were to sell it today prior to maturity, how much would someone most likely be willing to pay for it? And really that price is oftentimes tied to what interest rates are doing. Are they moving up and down? And what's the rate that you're getting on that existing bond?
2: Shifting to equities and maybe private investments a little bit as well. So equities, are you noticing any areas with regards to dividends, AI, technology, anything that's sticking out to you?
3: We firmly believe in kind of a diversified portfolio.
2: Yep.
3: So with tilts and overweights to areas that we might find opportunistic in the current environment, or, you know, AI, and you focusing on that as well as a kind of the hot stock tip,
2: yeah,
3: right?
2: I think it's cliche when diversification, but it's true.
3: Yeah.
2: Discipline, diversification, taking gains when gains are due. When things are going really well, like technology was, let's have a game plan to not just be overextended there and vice versa. When there starts to be opportunity, let's be disciplined, let's be diversified, and let's take advantage of that. And that also kind of goes into how we think about private markets a little bit. Is that's just another way to diversify out of the Amazons, Googles, Apples of the world, which tend to get pretty heavily weighted, especially as the indexes and things go up. But any other thing on private markets that you see opportunity?
3: It's just a unique opportunity set. So, you know, everybody can go online and go buy, you know, share with Apple or Amazon, as you mentioned. Private markets just give you exposure to companies that aren't necessarily publicly traded. So opportunities are out there. There's more private companies than there are publicly traded companies. So if you think about that kind of in grand scheme of the world, how many companies you're not able to just go out and buy. Alternatives are a topic we're talking a lot about with clients. There are some nuances there and things to consider before you invest in them, but it's definitely something that we're helping clients utilize.
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1: Know the difference with Annex Wealth Management? We're talking about something that often gets overlooked in investing. The difference between accumulation, simply by building a bigger pile of money, and alignment, making sure your money is working in a direction that actually fits your life. To help break down how investors can think beyond just growth, Anthony Malachnik, Senior Wealth Advisor at Annex Wealth Management, he helps clients connect their goals, values, and strategy into a unified plan. A lot of people think portfolio planning is just about more, more, more. So how would you define the difference between accumulation and alignment for the Annex clients?
2: Good question. alignment. What I've seen specifically working with ultra high net worth, and pretty fortunate to work with a number of those people in the Annex private client, is that wealth is rarely about just the numbers. It's about alignment. And what I mean there is most successful families, they build their wealth on a couple of different pillars. And those pillars can be financial, which most often people think about accumulation and financial, but also human capital, health capital, and social capital. And so alignment is really, you're thinking about those four different pillars as it relates to the accumulation of your financial assets as well, and the impact that you want to have through each of those different pillars.
1: And so it's okay that you've accumulated, but you just want to have the quality of the accumulation in the right funnels.
2: That's right. It's a great thing to be able to accumulate wealth. But then how does that impact your family? How does that impact your community? How does that impact you? And what are your values and the things that you care about? Is that money serving its purpose to make you a happier person?
1: Where do you see people kind of drifting out of alignment without even realizing it? Because you've probably seen people that continue to accumulate assets, but where do they kind of fall off track?
2: It depends on the age demographic, but sometimes, like, let's say a professional athlete or a entrepreneur, there's something called lifestyle creep where you don't really know it's happening, but you're around people that act a certain way, do a certain thing, and it's great, right? But all of a sudden you realize, like, I thought I was spending XYZ, but then all of a sudden, you know, you work with somebody like us and it's like, well, you're actually spending ABC. And it's like, it's kind of an eye opener, and it's very normal. It's called lifestyle creep. It tends to happen a little bit earlier in your life. So think about like 40, 50, doing well, earning good money. And then you've heard the phrase like keeping up with the Joneses. And so just being mindful of that, making sure that you're aware of your lifestyle. And that's sometimes where I see people where they can become out of alignment with the things that they really truly value. It's on us as advisors to take a step back and remind them at times about that. And that's part of our job, right? Behaviorally is helping people realize that. The other times, maybe not as fun to talk about, but a divorce, right? You could fall out of alignment, or sometimes even marriage. Like, those are tough conversations if you're coming into that a little bit later in life and you're getting married and how those things work. And just making sure that you have these open and honest conversations as you're going through life events.
1: And so when you show them the numbers, you help someone move from an accumulation only mindset to one that's a little bit more attentional and aligned. How do you kind of close that chapter with that new mindset?
2: I think it's trying to keep the foundation in mind and not necessarily the finish line. Every year, you know, I like to do a values exercise, and it's not a bad thing to do with clients every once in a while, especially clients that you're dealing with ultra high net worth. Maybe there's multiple different generations of family, and having a philosophy of wealth and being able to think about these things and have open and honest conversation and really go back to the foundation of where the wealth was created. What is the purpose of the money? And then not always like focusing on the finish line or how much money can you grow it to, but really you're accumulating, you're building, you're having financial success, but what is the impact? And that's really how you help, is you have those conversations with clients.
1: And that's why it's so important to get to know them and their families and where that generation of wealth is coming from. And while we're talking about it, we want people to enjoy their money. We don't want to say you can't ever spend it if you have
2: No.
1: it. We want you to be able to enjoy
2: Absolutely.
1: Life.
2: That, I mean, to me, that's one of the most gratifying parts of our jobs, is seeing our clients enjoy what they've either built or are building.
1: Yeah, a lot of people work very hard for it. And for somebody listening who feels like their portfolio might just be those collection of multiple accounts, they didn't even know where to begin, how can they start realigning today with Annex?
2: Give us a call. That's what we do. We basically start with gathering the information, and we're always going to put our tax hat on, our investment hat on, and our estate planning hat on, and try to work through it. If it's a collection versus a strategy, that's okay. We can help kind of get it more towards a long-term strategy.
1: Anthony's helped a lot of people here. Hit that get started button at annexwealth.com. It's the investment show from Annex Wealth Management. Another reminder, we're going to be out in Lake Country, Neshota, for passion assets and legacy, preserving the stories behind your treasures. This Wednesday, May 6th, 6 to 7:30 at the Red Circle Inn, Watertown Plank Road in Neshota. So these are the items in your family that tell your story and how to protect them. Maybe having some uncomfortable conversations about the next generation that doesn't care so much about them. You know, we can kind of guide through that. Do you both have any passion assets within your family? Susie, do you have anything?
3: Personal and professionally, I've had these conversations, right, with people. My dad's basement is full of gems, including a homemade by him Barney Halloween costume for a three-year-old. So if anybody needs one of those, I've got Baby Bop too.
1: Anthony, what does your family have?
2: My in-laws, for lack of better word, have some type of fancy jugs, and they want us to inherit them, and we continue to tell them that when we inherit them, we'll probably sell them. So make sure that they point us in the right direction for who to go talk to.
1: Yeah. So if you know a good jug salesperson, yeah. You know,
3: Anthony's
1: maybe,
3: looking.
1: Maybe some china, but these are the things that mean a lot to certain families, and maybe they do want to get passed down from certain generations. Susie, you said you had a lot of different conversations with clients.
3: And it's hard to put a price on those things because the question becomes, what's the goal? Are they ultimately going to be sold, or is it something that you want to pass down generation to generation? Do you want them to go to a specific person? Because now kind of building in some estate planning there too and making sure that things are handled the right way when you're no longer there to take care of them. I've had some conversations with people who have inherited items like these, china specifically, and they feel bad. They're like, this meant so much to, you know, whoever they inherited from, usually parents. I know they're worth XYZ amount, but I can't find anyone who's willing to pay me for that, right? So at that point, it's kind of like a commodity, right? It's only worth what someone's willing to pay you for it, and finding the right person to sell it and, you know, may or may not get the price that you're looking for can be a timely and costly experience on its own. So a lot of people struggle with this, and it can be frustrating.
1: Sentimental value, that's usually where it ends up. And we all have kids. Anthony, you have kids. When do you start to have those conversations with your kids about maybe certain passion assets in the family and what to do with certain things?
2: Yeah, I think education is key, even for maybe the older generation, is being knowledgeable on where there is value. And sometimes that might help you kind of clean up and understand, yeah, it was important to me at one point in my life, but there isn't. And so really leaving the things that you truly care about, that you want to pass down through generations. I have a good friend that told me he had a rifle or a shotgun collection passed down many generations. And his friend was like, well, why are you waiting to give your son the gun until you pass? Like, he's 30 years old. Why don't you give it to him now and let him enjoy it and tell him the story? Use it together. See them have it. To me, that's spot on, is why wait so long to be able to have those conversations.
1: That's kind of like that living legacy that we talk about. So this is May 6th in Neshota. Passion, assets, and legacy, preserving the stories, because they do have stories behind your treasures. Red Circle Inn in Neshota. 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For Anthony Malachnik and Susie Lopez, I'm Joe Kraus. Have a great weekend. We'll talk again next Saturday on The Investment Show from Annex Wealth Management on News Talk 1130 WISN.
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19: Some discussions. I'm Paul Stevens, Fox News. Talks between the U.S. and Iran continuing. This as oil tankers remain backed up in the Strait of Hormuz amid the ongoing U.S. blockade.
20: The three-week-old blockade during the ceasefire continues. U.S. Military Central Command says 45 vessels have been turned away. Others remain pierside in Iran or at anchor. But over 150 other tankers remain stuck in the Gulf, helping drive gas prices back home to four-year highs. Fertilizer shipments also stymied hurting farmers. Following a briefing of new military options by the CENTCOM commander, President Trump says the pain back home will be worth it for the payoff.
21: We're in a war because I think you would agree we cannot let lunatics have a nuclear weapon.
20: Now, the Center for Human Rights in Iran says at least 22 political prisoners, including 10 detained during the January protests, have been executed.
19: Fox's Lucas Tomlinson in Dubai. Among those executed, a 21-year-old karate champion whose fast-track trial reportedly relied on a confession extracted under torture. Spirit Airlines is ceasing operations, we should say, after bailout talks collapsed, leaving thousands without work and would-be passengers scrambling for transportation. Transportation Secretary Sean Duffy at Newark Liberty International Airport says other airlines are stepping in by offering reduced fares.
22: American Airlines and Delta Airlines are offering across the board reduced fares on high volume Spirit routes. Allegiant is stepping up. They've also committed to freezing fare prices on routes that they have shared with Spirit Airlines.
19: And Spirit says sharp increases in oil prices and other business pressures push the low-cost carrier over the edge. Federal Appeals Court grants a request from the state of Louisiana to reinstate a nationwide requirement that abortion pills be dispensed in person. 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
23: Grocery shoppers around the country will have a healthier selection of products to choose from at a major Midwest-grown grocery store chain later this year. Craig Michaels explains.
24: Aldi says it was the first major grocer to remove a dozen artificial preservatives, colors, flavors, and sweeteners from store brands a decade ago. That ingredient list will expand to 57 by the end of December of next year. Illinois-based Aldi has around 370 stores.
23: Florida teachers are still sitting at the bottom of the class when it comes to pay.
25: New data from the National Education Association shows the Sunshine State ranks 50th in the nation for average teacher salary. At just over $56,000, Florida teachers make 18 grand less than the national average. Unions say real wages have dropped 12% over the last decade, leaving Florida stuck in last place for the third year in a row. State leaders are promising more funding in the next budget, but teachers say it's still not enough to catch up. Natalie Rodriguez, Miami.
23: And across the country for the first time, Los Angeles is not one of the 10 most expensive cities in the country for renters. That's according to rental platform Zumper, which tracks data for more than a million active listings. This month, the average cost of a one-bedroom rental in LA is down 3.5% to just $2,210. Two-bedroom rentals are down 2.6% to $3,030. Both options are down close to 4% compared with this time last year. The Devil Wears Prada 2 is about to hit the runway as the world's number one movie. The sequel to the iconic 2006 film is expected to make about $180 million worldwide in its opening weekend. Mother's Day almost here, and yes, it's going to cost you. The average person's expected to spend about $250, which is roughly the price of forgetting last year and trying to make up for it. Flowers, jewelry, brunch, basically anything that says, I promise I'm a good kid. Nationwide spending could top $30 billion, proving once again guilt is the strongest economic force in America. I'm Monica Nelson with your consumer and business news.
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5: The Brewers tapped the Nationals in their series opener. Jacob Mizorowski and a pair of relievers allowed just two hits combined. Game two today. Wide receiver Chase Claypool at Packers rookie minicamp as he attempts to make a comeback 2 years after he was removed from game action. Pistons come from behind to beat the Magic. Raptors beat the Cavs in overtime to force game sevens in the East and the West. Lakers move on after beating the Rockets. I'm Trey Bender.
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29: Meet Jim and Rita.
30: We went on a motorcycle trip.
29: But somewhere in Wyoming, Jim and Rita were in a serious accident.
30: They blocked off the interstate and everything and took us to the hospital.
29: Sometime later, Rita made a discovery.
30: She had noticed that the bracelet was gone. And I asked the trooper, is there a chance we can go out there and see if it's still there?
29: And amazingly,
30: he found a couple of pieces.
31: It was only two tiny links of the bracelet.
29: Jim was determined to buy Rita another bracelet from Kessler's.
30: And I had my checkbook in my hand.
29: But when he arrived there,
30: and I said, okay, how much? 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

0: It's News Talk 1130 WISN, and this is the Metro Milwaukee Home Buyer Show. I said that slowly, so everybody knows.
1: Yeah, me. Metro Milwaukee Home Buyer Show.
0: How are you doing, Nick?
1: Beautiful. How are you doing?
0: Nick Ruiz, the voice you hear is the owner and the host of this show. I'm Paul Kronforst every Saturday, and every Sunday we do this program. Nick, I'll give the audience a little feedback behind the scenes, what you and I talked about.
1: Yeah, yeah.
0: Things at least at the end of the week with Iran, the markets, everything seems to be getting a little bit better. But the overall big picture is this, and this is a great thing. And then we'll talk obviously about your career and what you do with buying properties with a cash offer, is that there's fractures in the Republican Party and not all political in nature. Some are just commentators like the Tuckers of the world, right? Megyn Kelly, a bunch of them are just... they're straying a little bit. There's a lot of finger pointing. There's not the unity that we saw, in my opinion, about 6 months ago. Whether that's true or not, I don't know. What concerns me, Nick, is politically the midterms, that if the Republicans lose either one or the other, the Senate or the House, we've got problems.
1: Yes.
0: If they lose both, then it's beyond problematic. That's a total disaster. Because there's nothing that's going to get accomplished with just Trump in his last 2 years being a lame duck president. Agree or disagree?
1: I worry about the fracture in the GOP, like we talked about before the show.
0: Yeah. And I agreed with you. You're the one that brought it up.
1: It's tricky waters. I mean, I've been kind of out of the news cycle. I got a lot going on with other stuff, but the macro concern is the fracture in the GOP. Like, what are midterms going to look like? You know,
0: then again, do we listen to Tucker and Megan for expert advice?
1: I mean, I've always been a fan of Tucker Carlson. Among most, I've always liked what he had to say. And he has a very keen point of view. He's a sharp guy. He's not low IQ like Trump accused him of. I mean, that's very obvious. I think he called Tucker low IQ. That's just not a true statement. Now, whether you agree or disagree with some of Tucker's stances is another thing. But Tucker Carlson actually has a high IQ.
0: I think Candace Owens has a high IQ too.
1: She absolutely does.
0: But I think she's wrong on some things. You can be smart, but still be wrong.
1: But the IQ has nothing to do with it. Right. Candace is also a very high IQ person.
0: Yep.
1: I can spot intellect from like a mile away, and those are people that have intellect.
0: Clearly. Very smart
1: people. Now, belief systems that may be compromised or things you disagree with, we can go on that.
0: Another story.
1: I disagree with lots of high IQ people. It's not about, agreeing or disagreeing, but low IQ is not a way to describe Tucker Carlson or Candace Owens.
0: Or President Trump, I don't think.
1: Yeah, no, he's a smart guy,
0: I
1: too.
0: I mean, street-wise.
1: And there's different types of intellect. I mean, even in the IQ or in intelligence world, there's, spatial intelligence, fluid intelligence, verbal intelligence.
0: Book smart, we've all heard.
1: Intellectual intelligence. I mean, there's a lot, social intelligence, like emotional intelligence. There's a lot of versions of intelligence. And there's just stone cold street smarts, which probably has more of a scientific word for it, common sense, whatever you want to call it. So there's a lot of different forms of intelligence.
0: The Tony Sopranos of the world, guys like that.
1: But again, I just want to make clear, point blank, my opinion. Tucker Carlson is not a low IQ person.
0: For the record,
1: Trump asserted. And I know he was just spewing probably more of hyperbole in his statement on Truth Social, but that was probably not the smartest thing for him
0: to say. The thing with text, Nick, he's got time to not tweet those out or X those out.
1: He dictates them to people.
0: Obviously. He does. He dictates. Yeah. Everybody thinks he's doing them. No, he's not.
1: He speaks words and people around him type and put send on the
0: app.
1: It's
0: that woman. There's a young woman in her 20s.
1: She's just always talks.
0: And if it's all caps,
1: there's
0: so
1: nothing.
0: That is him saying, I want this in all caps.
1: My favorite thing that he says, though, is thank you for your attention to this matter. Yeah. I mean, that is like hilarious to me. Like whatever he's saying at the end, thank you for your attention to this matter.
0: He's been doing that on everything lately. There will be a naval blockade in the
1: strait. He just has a brand.
0: Thank you for your attention. I will destroy a civilization. Thank you for attention to this.
1: It's like it's a tagline at this point. Like that should be like a t-shirt. Thank you for your attention to this matter.
0: And then caps, all caps.
1: Literally, yes.
0: I mean, now, it's hilarious. Again, but everything he does is by design. When it's a tweet, you do have time to think it through. Others see it. Are you sure you want to do this before you hit send and post?
1: What I will tell you about...
0: But when you talk, though, that's different.
1: What Sometimes I will tell you about Trump is a lot of people are confused, even within the party. But I do believe he's playing an art of the deal that not a lot of the populace understands. I will give him that. I think there's an art of the deal scenario going on a geopolitical scale. that the mass populace doesn't understand, and probably by design doesn't understand, because he doesn't want the public to know everything. And this isn't me being the conspiratorial, Trump's playing 4D chess, no one gets it. Like, it's not like dogmatic. I'm just saying he's doing things that maybe the public shouldn't know. I don't know. He's you know, that's where I'm at.
0: I think I'm reading you correctly.
1: You know what I'm saying, kind of.
0: That he knows clearly what he's doing. He's not just waking up and winging this day to day.
1: But he's not announcing it to the public on a podium. Here's what I'm doing step by step.
0: You can't.
1: Especially with the, you know, high tension global conflicts that are going on. You can't walk people through. Like, I remember he used to get questioned in interviews, like, what would you do about, you know, this situation with these terrorists, et cetera? And he's like, I'm not going to tell the public my strategy for decimating this terrorist group. Like, that would be stupid. Then I would tee them up for what they need to do to respond. Like, that makes sense to me.
0: It'd be a football game analogy. The guy announcing the play to the other side so they know what I'm running.
1: And I think there's some of that happening right now at scale.
0: Interesting stuff.
1: Frustrating to the public, because we're like, what's going on? Why is he doing this? Because I think we're all kind of raising our hand. Why is this happening? That happening? But again, there's probably some of that by design.
0: And you know, you got the price of oil skyrocketing, markets go down, people are getting shaky, and then the market goes back up over 1,000 points in a day, and everybody's happy.
1: And of
0: happy.
1: Course, we're concerned about midterm results.
0: That's my concern.
1: Like, we want to retain the chambers of Congress, Senate, and House.
0: We knew what you meant, Nick.
1: And yeah, and I also want to make sure I want the Wisconsin to flip to a red governor. Tom Tiffany's running.
0: It's
1: right?
0: Not going to happen. This is not
1: Hilario
0: in red
1: thinks
0: state.
1: It's possible.
0: I love his
1: and he's
0: optimism.
1: You know, Hilario's like his right hand man or whatever.
0: I know
1: Hilario's on his team and he thinks there's a path to that.
0: Listen, I like Tom Tiffany. I don't like his commercials that are out. I think they're dorky.
1: I haven't seen them. Is it on YouTube? I mean, I haven't
0: it's
1: seen
0: just,
1: them.
0: It's
1: Hilario
0: dorky.
1: Said there's a path. And by the way, Hilario is Hilario de Leon,
0: but he's
1: the head of the GOP.
0: In Milwaukee County, he's the chair. Brian Schimming is the state chair.
1: Yeah.
0: A different generational approach. I think the Republicans are in trouble. I'll just say that right now. I think we're going to stay Democratic on that.
1: Yeah.
0: Gubernatorial level. That's just my opinion. We'll see. Don't need to be a
1: downer. We don't want that to be the case, but I don't know. Yeah.
0: I don't, and look at just what happened this last 2 weeks ago, most of the elections. I mean, Wisconsin seems to be, especially the state Supreme Court, seems to really be a Democratic blue state at this point.
1: Mm-hmm.
0: Outside of Trump winning it, I see no indications otherwise, unless something happens this November to change my mind. So we'll go from there. I will say this, just thank God for President Trump. If it wasn't for him in the White House, I think things would be pretty bleak.
1: Maybe he'll have a good October surprise.
0: That's
1: kind of roughly what we're expecting, right?
0: He's a smart guy.
1: Right.
0: He knows about midterms. He doesn't want gas to be over $4. And that's another
1: thing. He knows what'll happen if the Congress flips to blue. He knows what's going to happen to him. He's going to have 2 years of hell. Because instead of running the country, he'll be busy fending off impeachments.
0: It'll be nonstop.
1: Like, literally, he will be
0: nonstop.
1: Fending. The second half of his term will be fending off impeachments.
0: That's all you're going to hear. You're right. Nothing will get done.
1: So he obviously has to know what he's doing. I'd say it worries us that there's these fractures with, again, the Tucker Carlson, mm-hmm. Megyn Kelly's, Candace Owens of the world, because they have a lot of loyal people that listen to them. Like, that fracture isn't like no big deal.
0: Well, the Republican base, the GOP base, like most of them are fans of these
1: commentators. My point. That fracture is not a small problem.
0: Right.
1: So I don't know what he's up to. You know, part of me wants to believe he's up to something that is going to play out positively, but it's tricky right now.
0: That's where I'm leaning. I'm just thinking he knows what he's doing. The economy needs to improve. No doubt about it. You're not a realtor. I was going to bring up real estate. Rates dropped a little bit. They're inching a little bit toward high fives, not so much mid sixes. They're right around six right now.
1: Yeah.
0: But man, if we get things just rolling and oil does go down because of Iran, and then gas prices follow, and this all happens mid to late summer, then it's a different story.
1: Yeah.
0: Right. You know, the economy's not that well, Nick. I mean, your average family looks at groceries costs and they're like, I thought you're going to fix it.
1: Yeah.
0: It's not being done. I thought you're going to, the gas would be good. It's still not going down. So I do get that. I get it. I'm patient and I think the guy knows what he's doing, but it's not as simple as just saying he's playing 4D chess. And
1: right. It's not that dogmatic. Like, I'm not, he's not our cult leader like some people believe he is, where it's like, he's playing 4D chess. Shut up. You know, like, there's real concerns that we can critically think through, even
0: that are valid.
1: Even though I voted for him three times, like, I can still be like, what's going on here, dude?
0: Yeah, they're valid concerns. Kamala's shooting her mouth off about gas. You know how stupid that is? Because the average during Biden's
1: well, day is way over. I mean, I'm not going to even give it my brain power to listen to her, regardless of what she's saying. My brain doesn't receive her information. Like, that's where I'm at.
0: Why? Is she going to run? Yeah, probably.
1: Yeah, who cares? Any functional human mind is just disregarding words that come out of her mouth.
0: Yep.
1: Like, she's unfortunately produced a track record that if noise is coming out of her mouth, it's not, no one's hearing it.
0: The word salads, man, am I glad we
1: it
0: don't
1: makes
0: have to
1: no sense.
0: Put up with that. She does make no sense. Nick Ruiz, to go back to what I said before, the owner, but host of this show for many, many years now in WISM. Most of you know him as a real estate guy. He's got opinions on everything in life, society, politics, just cultural issues, social issues. And then we talk, of course, about what he does. What you do is real simple, Nick. You buy properties with a cash offer as is condition. People can learn more on the website, metromilwaukeehomebuyer.com, or just stay on this show for the next, I don't know, 45 minutes, and you'll learn a lot. Because what's happening in the economy, Nick, if rates go down, does not affect you at all because you're not a realtor.
1: Yeah. I mean, I buy properties in as is condition. I'm a cash home buyer, the only local family business that does this. Again, I'm not a realtor, like Paul said. There is no commission. I don't do home inspections. I don't have contingencies. And contingencies are something that protects buyers, and they're hardwired into real estate transactions. It's not like something that you impose manually. Like, they're just buyers. I'm sorry. Buyers are the protected party in real estate transactions by default, and I waive all of those rights. Why, Nick? Why do you waive all those rights? I put all the risk on myself and take it all off of you, the seller, because I've been doing this, 25, 26 years at this point, and I know what I'm doing. So I want to buy your house with my money. And that, when I say cash, I don't mean $100 bills. I just mean the money's already sitting in a bank account. There's no need to go to a traditional bank and get a traditional mortgage to buy it. I can close in as little as a week, which again is unheard of in the traditional transactional structure. Or I can, if you need more time, 2, 3, 4, 5 weeks is fine too. But I'm simply saying I can close in a week because I don't need a bank loan and I don't have the inspection processes that slow the deals down.
0: You've done it. That's, simply put, I mean,
1: many times.
0: I mean, in a week, think of that.
1: I could look at your house on a Monday and basically you could be at a closing table that same Friday. I mean, we just have to get title work back.
0: Technically, even sooner.
1: It's just a matter of can title come back that fast.
0: I mean, hypothetically, somebody calls you this weekend, right?
1: Yeah. I mean, we could close on Friday. And again, it's just a matter of can we race a title search, which is the only process that really needs to be engaged. Because again, I'm not going to inspect it. I'm not going to, have contingencies, inspectors and appraisals in the city. It doesn't get involved. It's very clean. I waive everything that there is, including the commission, which saves you 10, 15, 20, 30,000, depending on the purchase price.
0: Let's talk
1: about, because I'm the buyer. There is no realtor.
0: Let's talk about that title process, Nick. Yeah. What could go wrong in the event? And
1: there just could be liens or encumbrances on the property. Right. And again, it's rare. Like, don't worry. But a title search is basically just, and it's every real estate transaction. If someone buys a piece of real estate, the thing that must be done is a title search, which basically says, are there liens or outstanding mortgages or mechanics liens or anything that are unknown? And the title company handles that. Otherwise, a buyer would never take on a deed of a property because they'd be taking on any and all encumbrances on that property. So that's why a title search is done. It's standard practice. This isn't like Nick's policy. It's literally like blanketed. That's how this works in America.
0: No different than when you buy a car.
1: Yeah.
0: And there's a title for ownership of that car, Nick. Once that process or that bridge is crossed, you show up at the title company, you close, and it's done.
1: The loan has to be paid off, as an example. Otherwise, let's say you get a brand new Mercedes and your loan is $80,000. And then, you want to be slick and be like, give me $50,000 cash, I'll hand the title. Well, there's an $80,000 loan on it. Like, that can't transact.
0: No.
1: So real estate's the same thing. It can't transact until all of the liens are settled. And again, don't be alarmed. It's rare that, weird stuff comes up. But it's just, my point is, and like Paul was saying, it's just a quick formality that we have to do. But as long as the title's clean, which again, most of the time it is, then we just go to a closing because the money's sitting in an account. There's no bank loan process. There's no financing contingency. There's no bank telling me as the buyer they need new information before they can give me the loan. None of that. It's super clean and easy. And I tell people this too, as far as timelines. One of the things I'll get is someone will call me and say, hey, Nick, come out and look at my house. I want to see how much you'll pay me. I want to sell sometime in fall or maybe by winter I want to sell. And that's fine. You know, that's your prerogative. It's your house. It's just I wouldn't come out and look at it and make you an offer. I always tell people. So I always like to highlight this in the show. Most of the time, it makes the most sense for us to engage when you're like 60 days or less out from like wanting to be at a closing table. So if you say it's going to be 6 months before you want to sell, it wouldn't be fair to you for me to come out, look at it, and make some kind of offer because macroeconomic conditions can change, interest rates fluctuate, wars can happen, elections can happen. There's so many macro indicators that can modify what a house is worth that it wouldn't be fair to say, I can give you $350 and then all of a sudden down the road 6 months later, I can only give you $320. Hey, you told me $350. Is this some weird bait and switch? Why did you change your price? Because conditions have changed. So my point is to be fair to you because I stand on absolute integrity and I don't change my mind. And that's one of the things I stand on. If I say I'm going to do X, I'll immediately put it in writing and execute on X exactly how I told you. So in order to preserve that and be absolute integrity filled and say, I'm going to give you $350 and then you're at a closing table where you receive $350 in cash, I tell people when you're 60 days or less out from closing, that's when I'll look at it, talk, make you an offer, et cetera, because then I can stand on it the whole way through. Does that make sense?
0: It makes a lot of sense. And how do you come up with that offer, Nick? Like you said, a lot can happen. Today's April 18th, right? So about 2 months out. That would be about as far as, you know, maybe by June. But you're right. Somebody says, I want to sell at Christmas. Well, call me.
1: Like, I'm interested. Call me Thank in you. Fall, right? Thanks for calling. I appreciate you listening to the show. And I don't want people to think I'm like blowing them off. I hope no one thinks that. And I'm very clear when I explain this. But like, yeah, if you want to sell around November, December of 2026, as you listen to this, and we're in April, cool. I'm grateful that you called me. I do want to work with you, but it's not fair to you for me to even like engage in any type of numerical talk because it's most likely going to change, especially with that kind of timeline. I mean, we have midterm elections coming up and who knows what that'll do.
0: Oh.
1: So there's so many factors. The stock market could do this, that,
0: everything.
1: And the other. You know, different market sentiments, fear could engage or, you know, who knows? So that's all I'm trying to explain there. And what I will go into now too is who I'm for and who I'm not for. And I always tell people there's two main types of problems that I solve as a house buyer. And before I get into that, let me just highlight who I am. I am Nick Ruiz, the owner of Metro Milwaukee Home Buyer, the only local family business that even does this in Milwaukee. Be very careful with websites you Google, cash home buyers and letters you get and cold callers. These are most of the time are marketing companies with local representatives, franchises, all these other things that don't know the Milwaukee area extremely well.
0: Great point. There's commercials running right now.
1: AI,
0: it's a national company.
1: 414 numbers. I mean, you in 2026, you can look like you're local when you literally are like across the globe. Like that's the world we're in, unfortunately, and it's tricky. So that's why you hear my voice on the radio. I was born local, raised local, operate local. I am the only family business that does this local. I'm A+ with the BBB, which is not easy to get. And perfect 5-star ratings on Google, blah, blah, blah. Those are my accolades. I've been doing this 25 plus years, et cetera. So two main types of problems that I solve: personal distress and or property distress. And usually they go hand in hand, depending on the situation. Property distress is pretty simple. You know, mold, asbestos, leaky roof, dated. You know, a lot of times nothing's broken, Nick, but it's just dated. That's up my alley too. Because we're in a world where buyers aren't, the homeowner buyers that eventually move into all homes, they don't buy stuff that needs work. So that's where I come in. You call me, I'll update it, I'll remodel it, I'll buy it as is, and then I'll do all those processes to get it to that tip-top condition.
0: You're the exact opposite of that group of people.
1: Correct.
0: You are doing the work.
1: So that's the property distress. Then let's go into another type of problem I solve, which is personal distress. Maybe you're going through a bankruptcy. Maybe you lost your job. Maybe you're behind in mortgages. Maybe you're behind in taxes, medical bills, bad tenants. I'll take over as is with bad tenants that I have to then evict because you can't evict them because of things they're doing. There's so many reasons.
0: A death. Your spouse could pass away.
1: Inheritance is a big one. Yep. So I want to highlight this. It's basically one of my absolute specialties. Someone passes away and you inherit a property. Like this is what I super specialize in, and that's what I do mostly of. I mean, I'll buy anything, but it just, that's the trend that I worked through over the years is inheritance. I'm the guy that even probate and estate attorneys refer to. You know, a lot of attorneys will be like, you should call Nick at Metro Milwaukee Homebuyer. He specializes in estates and probate. So someone passes away and then you guys inherit the property. And I say you guys because a lot of times it's multiple siblings. You could be the representative, personal representative, executor, trustee. You know, they could have a will, not have a will. There's lots of different legal instruments on how it's conveyed, transfer on death. None of that matters. The bottom line is you inherited a property and you have your own home. You're not going to move in. And you're also not going to update mom's house and do all the remodeling to get it up to par. So that's where I come in. I'll buy it as is, clear up your estate, give you the highest and fairest offer possible, cash as is, clean. Your attorney loves it. You love it. You can close the estate in a functional timeline. So keep that in mind. Now, the other thing too is, I also deal a lot where maybe nobody passed away, but mom or dad, maybe they're going into assisted living, nursing home. I've dealt with them where someone gets hurt. You know, just he lived there for all these years. He fell, broke his hip, and now he can't go. He's in the hospital. He'll never go back home. And like all those kind of just senior related scenarios. Right.
0: But the spouse may not be able to maintain that house.
1: All that kind of stuff. I guess I'd call it like just senior related scenarios. Of course. I specialize in that as well. So those are the, and I'm sensitive to it. I understand it. I'm not just some businessman that says, here's the number. Goodbye. Like I'm sensitive to your scenario. I know there's sentimental value with the home and I see all of that. So I always tell people really, I'm in the people business, not really even the house business. Because it's all about your scenario. What timeline do you need? Here's the price. What about these terms? Can mom stay a month after closing? And these are all questions I try to like craft the best possible deal over and above just here's the price. I mean, my prices that I offer are very fair and good, but I'm saying I want to make sure everything you need as a family structure is handled properly.
0: Let me sneak in one thing real quick, and you'll get to it later. But we say as is condition, that might play into mom needs some time because there's a lot of personal things in this house that she's lived in for 45 years, right? Yeah,
1: and that and as is as literal as you can imagine it. Like as is, as in maybe you're a hoarder and you have floor to ceiling junk in every room. I don't care. Broke down cars in the driveway, rusty snowblowers in the garage. I don't care stuff in the yard. As is as literal as you can imagine it.
0: I got one for you that's very timely, Nick, because of what happened this week. All these storms, all these homes with water damage, a lot of basements. Yeah.
1: I'll take a house that where you can go swimming in the basement and go underwater. Like I'm saying, it's as is again, the only thing I can say is whatever you can imagine, I will buy that.
0: People think they're stuck. I can never sell this house.
1: And I've been at closing tables with people with literal tears of joy because they're like, I didn't think I could do this because people think I got to hire a realtor. I got to vacuum the floors. I got to do open houses.
0: Or fix the foundation.
1: And fix this. And nobody, like they feel trapped. But then when I come in, look at all this severe damage or, you know, headache and be like, I'll take it.

0: series after closing. Here's what I mean. If you sell your house to a traditional buyer, the traditional way with a realtor and inspections, that buyer can come back after you. And I think the statute of limitation on that is 7 years. They can statutorily sue you for things that you found after closing. The beauty of as is in my offers too is I can't follow you after I buy it. If I close on it and I find something that you didn't tell me about or anything like that, I can't come back and sue you because I bought it as is. So you're actually protected for 7 following years after closing with my offers. And that actually is important. Believe it or not, there are many horror stories where you sell a house and the buyer comes in and 4 years later they dig up something in the backyard. And even if you didn't know about it, saying I didn't know about it to a judge is not an argument. They can sue you and they will probably beat you in court.
1: And then you got to go through the anxiety of all that stress.
0: The only reason I'm bringing that up is because I waive all of that. Yep. I buy as is, and yes, it's risky for buyers, but I take on that risk because I know what I'm doing. So I do take on risk. I mean, to me, it doesn't feel like risk because I've done this hundreds and hundreds of times over the years. So,
1: in case the listeners don't know, what you do with that property, it varies. Yeah. You are a flipper, but you're also a landlord. You might keep the property, you might flip it.
0: It's hard to say until I get into it.
1: You don't just let it sit there.
0: Correct. It's getting improved in some way. And you know, sometimes, you know, it's an evolving choice on what I do. I've had houses where I thought I was going to flip it, I close on it, we get into the project, and I'm like, you know what? This is worth keeping. I mean, so I don't know. Like, everyone's like, what are you going to do after it? Usually I have an idea, but sometimes it evolves. Mm-hmm. It doesn't hurt you. You're getting the same price in cash as is either way. I'm simply saying, Paul brings up a good point. I don't know always. Sometimes I'll, again, remodel it and sell it. Sometimes I'll remodel it and keep it. Sometimes the math doesn't work on keeping it or flipping it and anything in between. And again, it doesn't affect you. It's irrelevant, I guess, to you in the end.
1: I do want to give out your direct line, Nick.
0: Yeah.
1: People might be right now perking up their ears. This pertains to them. And I mentioned this last week with the rain. It's a perfect example. Some properties are just in areas where they always have running. I have no personal friends. Basement's a mess, right?
0: Yeah.
1: It always has water in. They got to get pumps. So they might have 3 sump pumps going in. It's still not enough. And they're stuck. They think they can never sell it. That's where Nick comes in. It's worth a conversation. Here's the phone number. And you can also go to MetroMilwaukeeHomeBuyer.com for all of this information. Or just call Nick directly. 414-435-2888. 414-435-2888. And if Nick calls you back and you see that number, that is a real 414 number.
0: Yes.
1: Not one of the fabricated AI-generated ones. Of course, A+ on BBB rating, all 5-star Google reviews. You've been doing this well over a quarter century. Another thing is, too, born and raised here, that makes a big difference.
0: Yeah.
1: That you know every pocket.
0: Well, Milwaukee's a pocketed city. Sometimes it's block by block. Like, the same property on this block is worth 50% more than it is a block or two away. And I mean, literally, there's areas I can picture in my head right now where it's block by block. The point is, these national firms, and if you Google Cash Home Buyers Milwaukee and you get these results, just be very careful. The cold callers, the texters, and just a bunch of other things.
1: I got another state just going and looking at the address via Google. Yeah. You know, or getting a Zestimate from Zillow. It's not that simple. You actually come out to the house, Nick. So you're the guy that will come out. You'll make me an offer, right?
0: Yeah.
1: If I need that offer immediately, you can do that. Do you do the comps like normal realtors do? You look at comparable properties?
0: Comparable sales, yeah. As far as value goes, the beauty of real estate is it's very objective. You know, what are other similar homes selling for? And then that's kind of where you're at, you know, and it's not what they're asking. It's what have they sold for? That's always important. Johnny up the street's asking $359.
1: Good for Johnny.
0: When did it sell? Oh, it didn't? Well, then it ain't worth $359. Like, it's what did it sell for? And all this is public record. The beauty of real estate is, from when I first started in the late 90s, nothing was on. There was no way to find this information. But now all the data is available to the average person, which makes this even easier. You know, I don't have access to a secret database that you don't. It's like, here's what it's worth. And then we just reverse engineer. You know, if all these homes with your square footage in your area have sold for $400, but your house needs a new kitchen, a new bath, you know, flooring, paint, light fixtures, a new roof, all these things, I'm just making numbers up, but let's say it's $125,000 worth of updates and remodeling. It's worth $400 when it's done. but it needs 125. Like, we're in the 200s already. You know, that's just the math. It's not like, you'll never scratch your head wondering how I came up with the price.
1: Nope, pretty easy.
0: Like, I don't just look at a house and say, I feel like paying Sally

0: 250 today. Like, if there's no feeling involved, this is objective data.
1: Yeah, maybe it's a big ticket item too. We mentioned foundation, roof is another one, Nick. Yeah. Mechanicals, of course, there's so many factors. But after the break, not just how far will Nick go, well, basically the Metro Milwaukee area we talked about, but it goes beyond that. So about 45 minutes north and west and south of the city, Nick will come and look at your property. But there are a lot of intangibles, a lot of moving parts. Nick, some things you won't buy, other things might be, you know, surprise some people, businesses, commercial properties.
0: Yes.
1: The duplex.
0: No, that's a good point. So, I mean, yes, most people listening, we are discussing and talking about a single family home, which I get. But just like Paul said, to highlight, I buy duplexes, 4-unit, 8-unit apartment buildings, commercial shopping strips, office buildings, industrial. I'll even buy a business. Like, let's say you want to retire from your business that you own where you have 3, 4, 8, 10, 12 employees or whatever, small business that has nothing to do with real estate. I'll talk shop with you there and see if there's an opportunity where you can retire while keeping the name in place and your employees in place and all that stuff. So there's a lot to talk about. But yes, on a side note, call me with any of those other opportunities as well. But again, most of you are dealing with some type of single family home scenario.
1: Yep. And that's mostly what you do, but keep the other stuff in mind. Yeah. We'll kind of address some of that.
0: So if you want to sell your property fast as is for cash, I want you to call me 414-435-2888, 414-435-2888. 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
1: Also, Nick, you started out talking about Tucker. You still listen to all these podcasts and stuff?
0: I don't listen to a ton. Again, my nose has been kind of out of the news cycle. I just got a lot going on personally and stuff. But, you know, my finger's still on the pulse. I mean,
1: if you were,
0: I still like podcast? Tucker Carlson. Like, he's a very critical thinking commentator. Like, I don't think he's just some crazy nut that's spewing off nonsense. The guy's a smart guy. You can't deny that. Like, Tucker Carlson is a smart man.
1: Rogan? Still listen to Rogan?
0: Here and there. Again, I don't listen to a lot of stuff anymore. I mean, I'm out of the news cycle more than usual.
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0: Yeah.
1: It's WISN.
0: It still is the most listened to.
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0: The intangibles. I want to touch on some things as we return with Nick Ruiz. You're listening to the Metro Milwaukee Homebuyer Show. I say that. You could say a lot of moving parts. Every property, as what Nick does is he buys properties with a cash offer, as is condition. So we'll touch on a little bit of these intangibles, Nick, because it's all in the details, right? Every home is different. It's unique. And you'll come in and what could be what you think is a lost cause. Can't sell a house, especially this week. Look at all the water we got. Oh, my gosh. Did you see some of the flooding in Milwaukee? Again, by Miller.
1: Brady
0: Street, yes.
1: Someone posted a video about Brady
0: Street. On the east side, garbage cans are just floating down the street.
1: Yeah, the water's bananas.
0: Miller Parkway?
1: Is it supposed to rain soon again? Or?
0: I think we're going to see sunny skies for the next few days.
1: We just need it to settle. I mean, we need just kind of dissipate down. And
0: The water table's
1: so saturated, we got to stop.
0: And that's where homes come in. That's what we talked about, Nick. Yeah. You might get a call from somebody and say, listen,
1: and I'll take it.
0: I've got 6 inches of water down there.
1: And I'll take it, which might surprise you. But that I'm just used to this. Like, headaches are normal for me. Like, that's what I do. I actually walk into the headaches of real estate. That's the whole point of my business, like to solve the headaches you don't want to deal with, can't deal with, can't afford to deal with, you got to move, among whatever.
0: Yep.
1: Whatever the issue is, I walk into issues.
0: How far do you walk?
1: Very deep.
0: Let's back up. How far do you drive? I said you'll go to the Fox Valley in some cases, but for the most part, it's the southeast Wisconsin, the metro Milwaukee area, and for the most part, it's residential homes that you buy, Nick. What things wouldn't you buy when we talk about intangibles or a different scenario than your normal purchase? What wouldn't you buy?
1: It depends. It's nuanced. Some zip codes, some areas, I don't know. Sometimes if there's too much of something, I don't know.
0: Like rural properties?
1: It's hard to say. Here's the thing. 45 minutes to an hour outside of downtown Milwaukee is the general radius. But you never know. Call me. I mean, it's only 5 minutes of your life to see if we're a good fit. If I say, that's not really for me or we don't go there, I'll tell you. I'm a very point blank straight shooter, which is what people appreciate about me. I don't sugarcoat or waste people's time. I'm very candid on the phone out of respect for you and your situation. You need to get something handled. And if I'm not your guy, I'll tell you. If you call me and say everything's remodeled and beautiful and brand new across the board, new roof, new windows, new kitchen, new bathroom, new flooring, new driveway, new basement, new furnaces, great. Everything's updated and new. I'm not your guy. You should go to the market with the traditional realtor. Yep. And yes, is it going to be a commission? Are you going to have home inspections and financing contingencies and inspection contingencies and all that? Yeah, it's not fun. That is a headache, but you'll still net out more money and it's probably worth it. But if your house is less than mint, if it needs some updating, some work, some remodeling, or major or minor or anything in between, sub-mint, that's when you'd call me. And I'll come in. Sub-mint. If it's not mint, call me.
0: And that spectrum can
1: vary. And it's a spectrum. Right.
0: Yeah. I mean, the dilapidated, the roof falling in, the water in the basement, that's pretty bad.
1: But some people are confused and they think I'll only buy the worst. And the reality is a lot of what I buy is, I call them grandma's house, which is nothing's broken. It's just nothing's been updated. It looks like, the 70s or something, or the 80s. That is a problem to put on the open market. So then you would call me and say, hey, Nick, the lights go on, hot water comes out of the faucets, but it's all dated. And then I buy those and I convert them into the modern scenario.
0: Yeah, who cares if it's 1970s paneling and shank.
1: But it's not just stuff that's broken or infested with mold and all that. There's a spectrum of what I deal with. What I don't deal with is the house where everything's updated, brand new and mint and granite counters and new cabinets and all that stuff. If your house is truly mint, it probably would be tough to make a deal work. Have I bought mint homes from very motivated sellers who were like, I need to get out of town yesterday, I'll sell it to you at a little discount just to get whatever. I mean, it happens. It's just very rare. So I like to put that in the show and talk to you guys about it in the show so you realize, like, I don't want to waste your time. Because some people are like, oh, you pay cash? I just built my house on Pewaukee Lake 3 years ago. It's brand new. Pay cash for mine. 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Part of this show is weeding people out who aren't a fit. Like, literally, as much as I want to talk to people who are a fit, I also want people to know what's not a fit, because I don't want to waste your time.
0: Nick, on your website, and you can look at this yourself. You got videos. You've got all kinds of conditions and reasons why people will sell their house to you. We've covered many of them, but what I'm looking at right now is just what we talked. Flood damage, mold, storm damage, code violations, all of this stuff, right? 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There's a simple three-step process we've coined. We're going to tell you about that next on WISN with Nick Ruiz. I'm Paul Kronforst. Nick's number, and it goes directly right to you.
1: Yeah, so call me to see if we're a good fit. It is me. It's not a third party. 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It's not a secretary. 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And do leave a message, and I'll call you back. 414-435-2888. 414-435-2888. 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
0: Okay, we referred to the three-step process. It's really simple.
1: Yeah.
0: It's picking up your phone and calling Nick, and then he comes out. 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But we'll walk through the steps because, Nick, you want to make this anxiety-free, stress-free. You can make an offer within a day. You can purchase the house and have it closed in a week's time if the seller needs it. Again, you're not a realtor, but, Nick, you're a buyer of property. So we're speaking to sellers right now.
1: Yes.
0: What is step one?
1: So step one is call me. 414-435-2888 to see if we're a good fit. Remember, there's never a cost in this business with me. Nick, wait, you don't make money? What's going on? I do. I make money by buying it from you with my money, fixing it up with my money, and then selling it on the back end. And that's how I make money, which is beautiful because you never pay a commission or a fee of any kind ever, literally, because I make money on the back end. So step one, call me to see if we're a good fit. If I'm a good fit, step two, I look at the property and make you a cash offer. If you accept that offer, step three, we go to a closing. Closings are minutes, and they happen at a title company. 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You know, sit down, couple minutes, sign a few documents. you have cash in hand, a check, or a trust check. It's not like I'm writing you a check and you cross your fingers and hope it clears. The money's wired into the trust account. The trust account disperses the funds to you via wire or check.
13: And that's when they get their money.
1: And then
13: at closing.
1: Exactly. You walk away. It is being purchased as is. So you have no legal ties to that property whatsoever. And after that closing, I have no legal recourse. Going back into the show, when I buy as is, I have no legal recourse. You can do whatever you want. Where in a traditional transaction, remember, buyers can come back at you and sue you for stuff. I waive my rights to all of that. Okay, remember, I'm the only local family business that does this. That's why you hear me on the radio. Be very careful with these cold callers and, you know, people who send you letters and places you Google online. You have to be very careful because most of them now are marketing firms and national companies, and they have no idea. They do bait and switches. They have clauses in their contracts
13: that get them to
1: weasel out of stuff. They're, you know, there's a lot of things that you have to be careful of. So that's why you're hearing my voice on the local radio show, because I'm the only local family business that does this.
13: I'm going to give out the local phone number that is local. It's 414-435-2888, 414-435-2888. You can contact Nick directly. That's his line that goes right to him. Or go to his website, MetroMilwaukeeHomeBuyer.com.
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13: Nick, as we wrap up this week's show, remember we're back next Saturday at noon, Sunday morning at 8 o'clock. 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
13: One thing I will say this about Nick, you are incredibly prompt.
1: Yeah.
13: And
0: you take it very seriously. You will get back to people immediately. Don't leave a voicemail. Yeah. Leave it.
1: And I will personally. Again, I'm not going to have some like questionnaire level person call you first
0: or some intern.
1: Like it's going to be me, the owner.
0: That's the beauty of it. And you get.
1: I don't trust anyone else with your situation. Selling a home is a big deal, and I don't trust a trained person even to talk to you. I need to talk to you directly.
0: So I brought that up, Nick.
1: Thank you.
0: You are extremely good at that, and not all real estate agents do that. Believe me, you're not a real estate agent.
1: Exactly.
0: But there's real estate people that Nick.
1: Yeah, let's not confuse them, Paul. I'm not an agent.
0: You're not an agent.
1: Most people in general.
0: But in the world of real estate, Nick.
1: Yeah, they have some kind of third party or general questionnaire.
0: Yeah,
1: type
0: we'll get and back to you that. In the future, blah,
1: yeah,
0: blah.
1: No. It's me, Nick, the owner, is the only person you'll be dealing with.
0: And again, he's not a realtor. He's a buyer of properties, a cash offer. As is condition. This show is podcasted. You can also listen to past shows on the iHeart app. And of course, we're back next week. Until then, Nick, have a great weekend.
1: Yeah, you too, Paul.
0: Fantastic job today. 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
28: Bright yellow planes grounded by red ink. I'm Jack Callahan, Fox News. Spirit Airlines has ended its operations effective immediately, stranding thousands of passengers, but Transportation Secretary Sean Duffy says other airlines are stepping in to help.
29: American Airlines and Delta Airlines are offering across the board reduced fares on high-volume Spirit routes. Allegiant is stepping up. They've also committed to freezing fare prices on routes that they have shared with Spirit Airlines.
28: The proposed merger between Spirit and JetBlue was killed by the Biden Justice Department 2 years ago. The Trump administration had floated a $500 million bailout for Spirit in exchange for a stake in the airline, though that bailout deal could not be finalized with the airline's creditors. Louisiana Republican Senator John Kennedy telling Fox News,
30: the federal government's got no business trying to run an airline. We can't even deliver the mail when the stuff has an address right there on the front. That's for enterprise.
28: Spirit Airlines assets will be liquidated through the bankruptcy court. The Pentagon announcing plans to bring home thousands of U.S. troops stationed in Germany.
31: Pentagon spokesman Sean Parnell says the U.S. will withdraw about 5,000 troops from Germany, or about 14% of those stationed in the country, in the next 6 to 12 months. Earlier this week, President Trump had threatened to withdraw some troops from Germany, a NATO ally, after Chancellor Friedrich Merz said the U.S. was being humiliated by the Iranian leadership. The U.S. has several major military facilities in Germany, including the headquarters for U.S. European Command and U.S. Africa Command, Ramstein Air Base, and Landstuhl Regional Medical Center, the largest American hospital outside the United States. Lee Silicera, Fox News.
28: Spokesperson for NATO says they are working with the U.S. to understand the details of the decision on force posture in Germany. 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
9: Mostly sunny skies on Saturday. Clouds will be increasing during the afternoon hours. Temperatures will be cooler near the lake in the upper 40s to low 50s, while inland areas should be reaching the mid-50s. I'm Fox 6 meteorologist Lisa Michaels.
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0: Good afternoon and welcome to WISN and the Designer Yard Show. 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Brett, how are you today?
1: I am fantastic, Paul. How are you?
0: How could you not be any? Brett, it's May 2nd, our first show of May. You're in the throes of your landscape, hardscaping, softscaping, designs, maintenance. Are we beyond spring cleanup, Brett? Are we now into it, into maintaining lawns?
1: No, we're close, but I don't know, folks, if nature is blessing us, but it's been a creepy, slow start. Creepy meaning slow, not ill.
0: Right. Creeping along.
1: Right. And so we are still doing spring cleanups. We had rain earlier in the week. We had a lot of rain leading up to all of this. So, we're going to talk about growing degree days. This is the time of year where we do that. It went from 119. And if you're not, I don't want to explain it every week. So if, look up growing degree days. It's a fascinating way to measure how spring is progressing in terms of in view or with respect to plant development and disease and insect development. GDD, Michigan State University, has a great site that helps us to track growing degree days. But we're at 119 last week. This week we're at 168. It's kind of slow. We're going up slow. But last year I looked and I think we were still only around 80. So we're ahead of last year.
0: Well, that's good.
1: In terms of air temperature and soil is steady at, last week it was 51 degrees. This week it's 54 degrees. It's just been kind of nice, but chilly. And so we're not seeing weeds develop yet. So we're not doing any spraying for weeds at this time or weed control. We're doing crabgrass control and fertilizer, but we're not doing weed control yet because it doesn't make any sense. Remember, if we're going to use herbicides, we're going to use them carefully and not widespread blanketing, but more selective. And we're going to make sure that we have a lot of weeds developed when we spray, because if we spray today and it gets real warm next week, a lot of weed leaves will come out of the soil and we'll have missed them, and then we don't control them. And so that's why this is all kind of really important, Paul. And back to your question, are we beyond spring cleanup? No, we're still we're right in the middle part, in the heaviest part of doing our spring cleanups. We're cutting grass some now. We're going to be cutting everybody this coming week. And for the first time, some people have, our contracts start on May 1st. Our mowing contracts start on May 1st.
0: Yesterday.
1: And
0: or one day in. Think of
1: yes.
0: that. Yeah. When I asked you that, Brett, because I just got the lawnmower back from its repairs and sharpening of blades and all that this past Monday. So I got my first cut in. I do get the sense, and I haven't done any mulching yet. That's going to come probably this weekend, a little bit this next week. But when I look at neighbors or people around town doing the mulch and cutting and trimming, I feel behind. Like, it's, what is it, FOMO? Sure. Fear of missing out. Like, everybody else is getting there. The lawn looks perfect. And mine looks great and green. I just haven't had a chance to really get into it. And I'll be honest, it's really wet. It's still saturated, Brett.
1: Yes.
0: And I'm sure a lot of people are finding that. Now, it depends on your grade. If you're up on top of a hill, your lawn is dried out. But if you've got any kind of downhill action, it's going to be very, very, I would think, do you agree, still kind of saturated?
1: Well, at our new home, it is definitely wet. We live around some wetlands, and so I expect to be wet longer than at our old house, where we were on the crest of a little moraine, a hill, and it was all sand and gravel. So, it is, as you drive around, some people are pushing lawnmowers, and so it's not going to, it's not going to do the damage that a rider will. Or
0: that's
1: one of the things, you have that beautiful zero turn lawnmower now. That's one, those are, Those are divot diggers.
0: Oh yeah.
1: If you're not trained.
0: When you swing that around, careful. When it pivots on that, literally that zero turn, if you're not careful, you can really do damage to your lawn almost more than it's worth by cutting it. So just, you got to kind of time it out. I've been waiting for it to dry. I cut the parts that needed it, Brett, the curb appeal front yard, in the back where it's a little bit lower land. I'm holding off. I just don't want to get the mower messed up. And then also just, you know, 2-3 inches of the wheels going down into mud, it would do so much harm. So that's where I'm at with my lawn. But I know you guys are just right in the middle of, you know, serving your clients and doing everything. A good time to give the elevator speech would be right about now, Brett. We'll give out your website, the award-winning project. It's beautiful. It's that Elm Grove house. I talked enough about it last week, so I'll just say this. In your spare 2 minutes, log on seasonalservices.com. That's the website, seasonalservices.com. Look at that picture. You will not be disappointed. You'll want to call Brett and his company. They designed it. They installed that phenomenal backyard, and there's so much use of stone. There's actually like a little lazy river going around the backyard, Brett. Like a little
1: It's
0: flowing water.
1: It's a beautiful retreat, and the homeowner is a lovely family. They had this vision, and they did have something in place for years ago that we had. It was Dean Pepito.
0: Oh, Aquatica. Yeah, the Pond Father.
1: The Pond Father himself. Was there.
0: Yeah, Dean's on and many
1: he
0: shows.
1: He had done something for them. Yeah, he had done something years ago, and then we worked with him and the homeowner to modify and help it work in a different flow and a different stream bed for this, the new landscaping that we did in their backyard. So I love that. That's a client who's been doing business with us for years and years. They're lovely to work with. I love them because they're loyal to us, and we have a lot of loyal clients, which is, as a business owner, that's loyal employees, loyal team members, loyal clients, loyal friends. And that's what's so great about being a business owner, is having those relationships that last for a long, long time.
0: And on the other side of that coin, Brett, is the customer, the client, the homeowner that knows what they're getting from you. So they come back to you each time they need a project. I mean, this project is, I will say it. It's over the top. It's phenomenal. It looks like a park,
1: but it doesn't. It's not a gaudy, braggadocious.
0: No, not that way. That's why I hesitated with over the top. I meant over the top good.
1: Yeah,
0: like, oh my gosh, I mean, there's fire. There's that lazy river thing, but it's not like Disney World. I said it last week. I want to jump onto that computer screen and just sit down by that fire and relax, because the home is beautiful. It's all stone. The steps are stone. Just take a look. You'll know what I mean. seasonalservices.com. We usually start, Brett, by giving out your phone number, and if people have questions, you're in Muquanago, you love the calls. WISN listeners have lots of questions about their own yard. Brett's company maintains yards in a very detailed way, so we're going to get into some pruning discussions, and we ran out of time last week, and we mentioned we'll continue that thought this week. And I mentioned your website. Here is the phone number to call with any questions. 262-392-3444. 262-392-3444. As I said, you're in Muquanago, covering all of southeast Wisconsin. Brett, those soil temperatures, you mentioned about growing degree days. So the soil and water temperatures are also rising, aren't they?
1: Yes, just very slow, and it's not a bad thing. I mean, we're just anxious, right? It was funny. I had the kids, you know, my kids are, our youngest is 26 and our oldest is 31.
0: And they have their own kids.
1: A little bit. I think I got that right.
0: You better get that right.
1: Our kids were helping us, and I turned our swimming pool at the new house. This is their first time with a swimming pool, so we're so anxious to enjoy the swimming pool. On Thursday night, I turned it up to 90.
0: Oh my gosh! And are you in it? Have you taken a dip yet?
1: Yes, I did. So I had it at 85 The prior weekend. I can't keep it that way all week. We haven't got our first electric or gas bill yet.
0: It will. Your eyes are going to just
1: bug out. I had it at 85 the weekend before, and it was, you know, the air temperatures when at the end of the day, you know, an hour before sunset, when I finally get to have a few minutes for myself, I jumped in. I'm like, oh, this is not as fun as it was. I miss, because we left our sauna, hot tub, and cold plunge behind at the old house.
0: At the old house,
1: we have new stuff coming from Canada. I'll tell the story as it comes, but it's in manufacturing right now in Sooke, British Columbia, on Vancouver Island, and it'll be on a truck probably in about 4 weeks heading our way. But the hot tub is cedar. It's just a round circular, the old California redwood hot tub. Remember in the 70s?
0: Yeah, I love those.
1: That's what we have over there. And it's 104 degrees. And so you get in and it's like, oh, it's a little hot. And admittedly in July and August, we turn it down to 98, maybe 100. But, in the middle of winter, reuse it. And so sitting in that 104 degree water when it's, you know, 10 degrees out, it's fascinating. And it's just chicken soup for the soul or whatever you want to say. And so we missed that. And I obviously I'm not going to put the pool at 104 degrees.
0: You're talking about electric bills. Yeah. You'd be a little shocked at that one, I think, but good for you for getting that pool turned on. Our neighbors are getting theirs open this weekend. I was shocked to hear that. We were out with them last week and they said, no, it's time. Like they're one of the first ones, but it's heated. It's in ground. They have a cabana, and that's good for me because I'm the neighbor that mooches off the other neighbor's pool. You know, I just invite myself over. I drive the ATV down the path and bingo, I'm at their pool. So I'm blessed with good neighbors. How many times have we talked about that, Brett? Just on a side note, where you live is important. You must love your house inside and out, the yard, everything. But if you've got neighbors that you, I don't want to say hate, that's a strong word, that you don't really particularly get along with, that can make life not as much fun. If you're blessed with good neighbors, I am, on really the entire road, it's amazing how much life is better because you just don't know. Or you can do this. Option B is move out to the middle of nowhere and not have any neighbors if you're able to.
1: Right. And I agree. And, you know, unfortunately in landscaping, we run across this all the time.
0: Nasty neighbors?
1: All the time.
0: Yeah.
1: Yes.
0: I've heard stories. What are you doing? None of your business, right? As long as you're not on their lawn, I would assume you need it. How does that work, Brett? If you cut a tree down or you're not just that, any kind of work, you've got some machines coming in, you're doing, you got to stay off their lawn, right?
1: Yeah. Oh, if they don't want you on, let me tell you, there are, I'm guessing a third, I live by this rule of thirds. A third of our clients have neighbors that'll, you know, give them the shirt off their back. A third of our clients will have neighbors who will, you know, not give them the shirt off their back or worse.
0: Yeah.
1: And a third of the clients, the neighbors are kind of indifferent. You know, I don't know them very well. They're fine. Don't worry about it.
0: Yep.
1: So one of the things that we do for our clients, especially when they're, if there's like a tedious relationship or unknown, we go to the neighbors and we talk and we communicate and set clear expectations. And if we do that, that solves 90% of the problems. It's not all bad at all. There's people that, you know, we've destroyed neighbors' yards. They let us, you know, bring equipment in because it's the only way in, and we fix it and guarantee it just like we do the our clients' work. We guarantee all that and have made relationships with, you know, people that way and earned people's business that way. But the worst thing is not the neighbor that doesn't. Most neighbors are nosy. We're all nosy neighbors to a certain extent.
0: What are you doing over there? Hey, Brett, what's going on? Well, I'm having some yard work done. Now go back to your whatever you're doing. Never mind.
1: Get out of here.
0: It's my yard. When it comes to time for construction of like garages or barn dominiums, larger projects, Brett, then neighbors get really, really nosy, don't they? Then they become the Karen. Did you get a permit for that? You sure it's okay with the town?
1: Yeah.
0: HOA.
1: Yeah.
0: Oh, my goodness. But you're right. I think living by the third rule of life in general on the road, don't you think about 33.3% of drivers are pretty bad? That's about right.
1: Yeah. A third of them are awesome and a third of them are, you don't know.
0: But. Yeah, they're kind of in the lane. They're kind of okay. They're not causing any havoc on the road. And then the other 30%, like me and you, we're fantastic drivers. I call it spatial awareness. Awesome drivers. I tell my daughters this.
1: We're the top 1% of the top 33%.
0: Oh, I'm way up there. I'm all over. Yeah, I check my blind spot. I'm courteous. But I told my kids when they were growing up, be courteous, but have spatial awareness, not just on the roads, in life, when you're walking wherever, have your purse tucked, in front. There's all kinds of things when you travel, you get all these tips and advice. If you have your cell phone walking in your hand and you're near the curb, somebody's going to steal it. It's just bound to happen, especially in some strange country when you look like a tourist.
1: Here's a good story about this. My daughter and her husband were walking our granddaughter, Isla, in a stroller in their neighborhood. They live down near McHenry, Illinois. And the neighbor lady walked up and said hi and stuck her hand inside of the carriage to touch our granddaughter. And my daughter's dog bit her.
0: I shouldn't laugh.
1: I know.
0: But no, I shouldn't laugh. But
1: she came in hot and immediately reached into the stroller.
0: Without asking? Did she say, can I pet the kid?
1: She just, because they've been together. They've seen each other. They're neighbors.
0: Yeah.
1: And they're very
0: dogs good, are so protective, lovely neighbors. Brett. That's what dogs are bred to do. They don't know any better. We had an issue too, and I can't really, because of litigation, I can't talk too much about it, but I had the same thing. Our dog is no longer with us. And it was settled, but, dogs do bite. I mean, they protect, and that's natural for them.
1: Well, right.
0: That's what they
1: do. Right. And, anyway, my daughter was just devastated because this, she loves this neighbor.
0: Right.
1: And the neighbor means well, and she's like, it's okay, it's okay. She bit and pulled her hand out, so there was like not a puncture, but like a pretty long scratch, and it's like the scratch turned red.
0: Yeah,
1: with imagine like a wide paper cut or something like that.
0: Yeah, or going through the woods when a branch will scratch you for like 5-6 inches.
1: Yes, exactly. So everything's okay. Well, 8 o'clock that night, animal control on a Sunday night is knocking at their door and wants to ask questions. Everything was fine. There was no citations issued. They said, we just needed to make sure your dog has had the shots and all that stuff. But these are the types of things. Now my daughter's, afraid that, this neighbor hates her or doesn't like her, or that people in the neighborhood are judging. And I said, it's easy to let your mind go to all those places when something like that happens.
0: Oh, it is. Now, just because we have a litigious society, and I think it's justified to be, I don't blame your daughter. It's not your daughter's fault. Her dog is just acting on natural instincts.
1: Right. It was on a leash. That's what animal control, but she was always on the leash. Well, so, these things happen, but it depends on how other people perceive the incident, right?
0: You bet.
1: So somebody, we had that happen where a neighbor was walking down our cul-de-sac and our dog ran up to our dog is border trained. He's a big, big red lab. And the neighbor came walking down the street and we said, sir, can you please turn around and walk the other way? He's like, this isn't your road. And he came marching right up, stood 3 feet away from the dog. Our dog was his butt was in the grass. His paws were on the grass right next to the asphalt, because that's how he's trained. He's not allowed on the asphalt. And that neighbor took one more step, started yelling at my wife and I, took one more step close, and our dog jumped on him and he kicked our dog, and our dog bit him in the ass.
0: Good.
1: And
0: I'm sorry.
1: He left, and
0: he asked for it.
1: Sheriff was in our driveway.
0: I mean, these things happen. Keep on going. I want to hear the story. But did you end up getting in trouble?
1: No, we did not.
0: Okay. Because, I mean, if you're told to stay away, who wouldn't heed that advice? I would immediately say, no problem. I'm out of here. I don't want to get bit.
1: Right. Right. And, you know, so he punctured through his jeans. But of course, the neighbor never told the sheriff that he kicked our dog.
0: Yeah.
1: Our dog, he was sitting there barking at him, sitting and barking at him.
0: Did the bite occur on your property or on the asphalt on the road?
1: No, it was on the asphalt, because when the dog got kicked, then he attacked.
0: Sure.
1: He went onto the asphalt.
0: Yeah.
1: Right.
0: That's
1: the sheriff told us he provoked the dog.
0: Hey, I got one, Brett, of dog stories, because I had my own and I can't say too much because of legal reasons. But it's all done. But it was very, for 3 years, we were just, it bothered us, you know, because our dog was provoked as well, just like yours. And it happened on my property that I own, my dog. And there was no puncture either. It was just two dots. So it was nothing at the end of the day. When I grew up, I was bit by dogs. I bit by a dog and I barely even told my parents about it. They just come home and put a Band-Aid on it and not do much, unless it's severe where you need a shot. But if it barely punctures the skin. The other story I was going to say that went viral a week ago in Wisconsin was that Hunter, 19-year-old Hunter, who caught the bobcat on his phone as he was hunting.
1: I saw that.
0: Everybody's seen it now, right? I think if not, just look it up. And he stayed still for the longest time. The bobcat was stalking him. It was the creepiest thing. This kid had so much courage. I wouldn't have sat still that long, but he did. And then finally the bobcat lunged and he was okay. The kid was not hurt. I mean, he did have a gun, so he could have blasted it, I guess. You know, when you're out there deer hunting, you see lots of different animals. You will see coyotes. You will see turkeys. And they're in their natural element. Remember, we're in their home when you hunt. So
1: right.
0: Mother Nature.
1: All cool stuff. But that to make that full circle, it is, you know, as neighbors, most people try really hard to be good neighbors. And I firmly believe that. There's just a few doozies out there, and they are so time consuming.
0: 30%.
1: And so they're so time consuming and so stress and anxiety producing. But what do you do?
0: It's
1: the way the world works.
0: It is. It's the way we've become. If you're blessed with good neighbors, you are just lucky. You're blessed. We'll wrap it on that.
1: Wouldn't you? How would you like to be that Joker from up in Minocqua with the brewery?
0: What a knucklehead. That guy needs a knock on the door from the FBI or the DOJ or somebody, because you can't say stuff about a sitting president. Not after that third assassination attempt. Oh, free beer. You know, you notice how he skirts it. He never says if he's assassinated. It's just like, you know, next time I hope they don't miss. And we'll be serving free beer. If you don't know about it, Minocqua Brewing. Yeah, the Minocqua Brewing owner is a total jerk. I could think of other words that would get me fired, but what an idiot to have that much visceral hatred. Could imagine us saying that about Joe Biden or Obama because you disagree with political policies? I would never say that.
1: Never.
0: I wouldn't even think about it. I disagree with the president. I didn't vote for him. Leave it at that. You know, it's a weird time. The whole Washington shooting, too, in the last, just a weird time. What was cool this week, and then we'll get into pruning, because that's what we got to talk about. The state visit by the king and queen, if you didn't see video of it, it's worth to look at it, how formal it was, and the relationship Trump has with the king and his late mother, the queen of England, who passed away. But what a neat week it was after that shooting, I should say. Because it's just kind of everybody kind of came together. I watched all of that stuff. That was on Tuesday. All the pomp and circumstance, real formal stuff. What we are going to do today on the show is talk a little bit about pruning and also maintaining evergreen trees. I'm talking with Brett Ottenhagen. It is the Designer Yard Show on WISN. And Brett's site is seasonalservices.com. Now, we talked about the slow warm-up, Brett. How does that segue into what we're doing in our yard? Do you want to start with the pruning topic?
1: Yeah, let's do pruning because we cut that short last week and we burned up most of the first segment talking about other things. But okay. I guess that's what makes it fun. I talk to a lot of people and they're like, I don't know, I love it. If you talked about horticulture for 40 something minutes, it might get a little boring, Brett. So anyway, sorry, if you're here for horticulture, we'll scratch that itch right now.
0: Right.
1: So there's not much to do in pruning.

0: when they're going to bloom, and are they blooming on new wood or old wood? So to hit that, to go back to that real quick from last week, if they're blooming on old wood, that means that your lilacs, for example, my lilacs started flowering at the new house. Those flower blooms or flower buds and the blooming flowers that came out of those buds are on wood that was grown last year. Okay. Does that make sense?
1: Yeah. Yeah, it does to me.
0: And so if you think about a summer flowering shrub, like a hydrangea, like an Annabelle hydrangea, they're going to grow this spring. And as they're growing, they'll develop flower buds, and we call that new wood, or new wood is wood of the same year. So, old wood is wood that grew last year. New wood is wood that grows this year. So some flowers grow their buds on, like lilacs. They'll be done flowering in a few weeks. They're going to do some growth. They're going to get longer. And after our lilacs are done flowering, that's when we want to go in and do our pruning. And then they're going to enter in a stage or a period where all their stems are going to get longer. A new sprout may come out from the root system, and that new growth will begin to develop. And by the end of summer, that new growth will have flower buds established on it. And at that point, we don't want to prune those again. So, and especially if you're shearing, shearing is like cutting the tips of everything off. If you were to shear a lilac in September, you're going to shear off if September, October, November, December, January, February, March, April, or into late April, early May. If you shear it during those times, you're going to be cutting off flower buds.
1: So shearing, Brad,
0: their buds
1: is not the same word as pruning. Shearing and pruning are two different things, correct?
0: Correct. I think so. I'm sure people would love to debate that, but pruning to me is taking and the strategic cutting of stems and branches to affect the growing habit of the plant. Now, shearing, you're affecting the growing habit. I'm not a big fan of shearing anyway. There's not a lot of reasons to do it unless you want a bunch of pom poms and garden art.
1: Pom poms. I know. I called it the perfectly manicured ball. Yeah. Those shrubs that we see in all the yards and whatever. If that's your thing, just like some hedges that are edged perfectly but they're not pruned right, that's your thing. Right. That's just fine. Everybody's got different ideas. And Brett, after the break, I think we'll talk about evergreens as well, because you prune evergreens, right?
0: You can, but it's a strategic. It's very precisely timed, and yeah, we'll get into that after the break. And I do want to go into now when our spring flowering shrubs are done flowering, I'll tell you various pruning techniques that will allow you to help those plants get stronger and flower better and do what we're supposed to do, so you never have to shear.
1: Yeah. So there's a purpose to prune. There's benefits to pruning, the health, the longevity of that bush or shrub. And it's just going to look better when it's all done. But it's got to be done at the right time and the right way. So we'll dive into all of that when we come back with Brett Ochtenegg. And I want to give out that phone number again. Brett, and you're right, we do kind of go off every now and then on a tangent as it pertains to whatever we feel like talking about.
0: That's what makes it every week.
1: It makes the show fun. Seasonalservices.com. That's Brett's website. They're in McGuanagall. Call them with any question. If you want to have a serious conversation, they're willing to talk to you. Just say, WISN listener, I got a question. 262-392-3444. 262-392-3444. And take a look at that great Elm Grove backyard. 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Landscaping excellence on WISN, the Designer Yard Show, Saturdays at 1 o'clock with Brett Ochtenegg. I'm Paul Kronforst. We'll be right back on ISN.
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0: WISN and the Designer Yard Show. Welcome back to the program. Brett Ochtenhagen is your host. It's time to dive and do a deep dive. Brett, we left off talking about pruning. So many advantages and benefits to pruning the right way at the right time. And we did kind of leave off talking about evergreens.
1: Well, I wanted to hit, let's go with deciduous or leaved, regular leaves. That fall, that's deciduous versus conifers, which keep their leaves all winter. The deciduous are lilacs, dogwoods, hydrangeas, things like that. The reason that we want to be skillful at pruning them is if you know what you're doing, you can keep those plants in a certain shape to an extent. They're going to, you're going to control the rate of growth, and you're going to keep air and light penetrating inside of the plant, inside of the structure of the plant. If you shear a lot, you get all the leaves growing out at the top, and the plant begins to look like an umbrella. All the leaves are the cloth of the umbrella, and then you have all these stems that are naked going down to the ground, and they look like naked stems, you know. And yeah. Ideally, we want even leaf distribution from the ground up. And so how do you do that? So everybody can picture the average lilac, about 4 to 6 feet tall, 3 to 4 feet across, maybe 15, 20 stems coming out of the ground, lots of internal branching, a lot of branching, branches are rubbing on each other. So what do you do? And folks, this is radio horticulture. So, for those of my friends who are horticultural snobs, which I am one, but, when we're doing it on the radio, we have to kind of, you don't have books and chalkboards and things that we could, whiteboards or what, smart boards, got to be with the times, technology.
0: Yep. But
1: I can't, you know, this isn't, we don't have time to do an hour long lecture on this. But If you go walk up to a lilac or like a red twig dogwood and you see 15, 20 stems in there, you look, stick your nose down, look at where the stems come out of the ground, Paul, and look at the diameter of those stems. You're going to see some stems that are the size of the diameter of a pencil, and you might see some stems that are like an inch or more in diameter. Okay. Guess which one's the oldest?
0: It's going to be
1: the larger diameter.
0: The larger diameter, yeah. I thought it was a trick question, but it's not a trick question.
1: I know. So we want to cut those off. And now to do something that's like an inch, 3/4 of an inch or an inch or more in diameter, you're going to need a little compact folding saw and a company called Felco. Like it's spelled F as in Frank, E-L-C-O, Felco. It's a folding saw, and you can get it in there, and it's very sharp. It will tear your skin and your thumb off in a second if you're not careful. And you cut that 1-inch diameter stem out right down at as close as you can get to the ground without damaging the saw or damaging other branches. And you take that out. And then you get the next large. Now, remember, we had 25 or 30 of these. We're going to cut out 1/3 of the stems. So then we're going to look for the next one. And then after a little while, you're like, oh, I don't know which one to do next. And you look up and you see, well, these two are crossing on each other and they're rubbing. And you see that there's a scar or open wound on one of the, or both of those branches. Well, cut one of those off, right? And take it away. And as you get, you know, if you're at 30 and you start to get to 7 or 8, we're going to take out 10. If you're at 7 or 8 and you start to look around, you're like, the plant's starting to look a little bit more open, and that might, especially if all of your leaf growth is up at the top, it's going to not look so handsome. But that's going to change. The reason is not now. If you get some of that, you get 10 of those stems out of there, then you want to look for anything with wormholes in it or other insect damage or disease damage, and you take those out. You can stop at 8 or 9, and you can go till 12 or 13, but what you're going to be left with is younger, smaller diameter stems that are typically healthy, and they're going to have latent flower or latent leaf buds on them. But now we're going to go up into the plant and do a little bit more pruning. We're going to take out some of those side branches, and we're going to open it up a little bit. So we're going to remove about 30% of the plant. And as you step back 10 or 15 feet, you're going to look at it. You're also, all of a sudden, you're going to see how the sun is going to now get down into those stems. And once the sun and the air gets in there, that plant is going to dry up a little bit, being less prone to diseases and funguses and things like that. And it's going, light is going to penetrate into the plant, and you're going to start to get more leaf and stem development down deeper, lower to the ground. How did I do? Does it make sense?
2: You did wonderful. You explained that perfectly.
1: And now if you do that next year, here's the magic. If you do that next year, you're going to take out nothing that grew new. Mostly don't take out anything that new grew new, but you're going to have more stems. Now you, instead of starting with 30 or 32, you might be, next year you might be starting, you took out 10, so you got down to 20 or 22, but maybe three or four new shoots came out of the ground. That's a good thing. They came out of the ground, and they're going to, because that plant has the ability to push new stems off of its rootstock. And then you're going to take out 10 more in 2027. You're going to take out one third more. And you do that again in 2028. Now all of your stems are 3 years old, 2 years old, or 1 year old. That plant is going to be properly sized. You won't need to reduce its height because those stems are not as tall as they were, because the stems that you took out were 5 feet tall. The stems from 3 years ago are now maybe approaching 36 to 40 inches tall. That lilac is now properly formed. It's naturally, you're naturally controlling its size, its height, and its width. And you can do that with snipping and nipping on it, you know, up in the top too, to open it up. And hopefully I'm just stimulating a few people that if you're interested in this, first of all, we go out and we do this for a living, and we're really good at it. And we're going to help you do this. But if all of a sudden you did that to all of your plants, you're going to be walking around a house for the next, and all those plants are going to stay about the same size. If you want them to get bigger, let them get bigger. There's still strategies to do that, but you're not going to have plants growing and rubbing on your house, rubbing on the painted siding,
2: yes,
1: rubbing on the brick.
2: And it looks, you're not going to be
1: dancing around them on the, right.
2: Is a
1: You're
2: method.
1: Not going to be dancing around them on the sidewalk.
2: Right. Exactly.
1: There's your a car's method not going to scrape on them.
2: Exactly. A method to the madness is what pruning is all about. It's got to be done the right way at the right time. More coming up on WISN after this.
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0: Brett, we might continue the pruning again. There's so much to talk about with regard to how to prune, Brett, and when to prune, and also what you're pruning, right? You made some great points before the break about hanging over the sidewalk if you're in a village or the city, hitting the house, and it just doesn't look good. It looks messy.
1: Right. And well, the whole purpose of this is to, number one, to keep the plants healthy and happy, growing vigorously, flowering profusely. And they can, if you do this right. And it's not that hard, but I I'm going to promote our company because we help people do this all the time. And the investment, it's depending on the size of your property. Of course, it can be from $350 to $3,500 if you have a lot of plants. But the idea is that if you do this for a long period of time, imagine like if you could keep your furniture for 25 or 30 years. And I'm talking about the everyday furniture, not the furniture in the fancy rooms that you never use.
0: Yeah.
1: This is going to keep those plants healthy, vibrant, and growing well for many, many, many years. And that's what we're looking for.
0: So many analogies, like maintaining your body, of course. That's the one medically, right? Your car, if you maintain it, change the oil. Everything, Brett, your yard is no different. It's going to be healthier. It'll last longer. And people invest thousands of dollars in trees and shrubs in their lawn.
1: Tens of thousands in many cases.
0: No, you're right. So it really pays to do it the right way, and pruning is one of those things. We'll come back with some final comments here in WISN and probably continue this next Saturday at 1 o'clock as well. You can go to Brett's site, seasonalservices.com, the number 262-392-3444.
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0: Hey, Brett, we're going to continue this next week. The Designer Yard Show, 1 o'clock Saturdays. Pruning, Brett, is very, very critical to healthy shrubs, bushes, tree, everything, right?
1: Yeah. Well, yes, and we'll pick that up. And I do want to talk about evergreens. We have a month or more before we have to worry too much about evergreens. But it has to do, the secret has to do with, if you're going to want to control the shape and size of your evergreens, we got to do it when those new needles are pushing, which is now. We want to get them fully developed, but not becoming real hard and pointy. We want to do that when they're soft. So we'll talk next week about more pruning facts and tidbits and secrets, and we'll have fun.
0: In the meantime, people can call you. They can call your office at any time in McGuanago. Seasonal services is at 262-392-3444 or Brett's awesome website, seasonalservices.com. And whether our audience liked it or not, Brett, I enjoyed the dog bite story because I had my own, and I think everybody can relate to one of those stories. Who in their life hasn't had one incident with a dog, right?
1: Right.
0: It's kind of part of growing up. So I enjoyed that story. And I hope everything's okay with your family. And, my own dog was... I couldn't get into the story, but you and I off the air are having some good stories. Sometime we'll have a beer together off the air, Brett, and we'll share stories.
1: Right.
0: And maybe some of it will be on the next week's show as well. All right, Brett, have a great weekend. You never know.
1: Thanks, Paul.
0: You bet.
1: We'll see ya.
0: Have a great weekend. And to our listeners, thank you for joining us with Brett Ochtenhagen. I'm Paul Kronforst, The Designer Yard Show on WISN Milwaukee. We'll see you next week at 1 o'clock.
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8: Turbulence ending in shutdown. I'm Angelo Bavaro, Fox News. Spirit Airlines is ending operations after bailout talks with the White House failed, leaving thousands without flights or jobs as 17,000 employees are now laid off.
9: Transportation Secretary Sean Duffy is blaming all of this on the Biden administration, who blocked a proposed JetBlue and Spirit merger back in 2024.
10: This merger should have been allowed. And this today would indicate this is not better for travelers. This is not better for pricing. This is not better for competition. Actually, it's worse.
9: This all comes after years of financial issues for Spirit. It filed for bankruptcy multiple times. President Trump was trying to figure out a bailout, but the deal failed. And now with the war in Iran, Spirit says the sudden rise in fuel prices left them with no other choice than to shut down.
8: Fox's Madison Scarpino. Now in the aftermath, other airlines are rolling out rescue fares and discounted tickets to help affected travelers rebook their trips. They're also creating dedicated hiring sites for Spirit employees. Talks between the U.S. and Iran are continuing even as the ongoing U.S. blockade of the Strait of Hormuz leaves oil tankers stranded.
11: President Trump says the blockade will remain until Iran makes nuclear concessions and reopens the Strait of Hormuz. He's also threatened to resume airstrikes ending the ceasefire. In the Arabian Sea, MH-60 Sierra has been taking part in boarding operations, enforcing the three-week-old blockade during the ceasefire. The U.S. Military Central Command says 48 ships have now been turned away. Others remain pierside in Iran or at anchor. But over 150 other oil tankers remain stuck in the Gulf, helping drive gasoline prices back home to four-year highs. Fertilizer shipments also being impacted, hurting farmers back home.
8: Fox's Lucas Tomlinson. As far as ending the war with Iran goes, President Trump remains skeptical about a deal coming together. 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
12: Mostly sunny skies on Saturday. Clouds will be increasing during the afternoon hours. Temperatures will be cooler near the lake in the upper 40s to low 50s, while inland areas should be reaching the mid-50s. I'm Fox 6 meteorologist Lisa Michaels.
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23: It's the Women Wealth Show from Annex Wealth Management. And this Mother's Day on Women in Wealth, we're sharing real conversations between mothers and daughters about money, independence, and the lessons that quietly shape our lives because we learn at home. That shapes everything. We know the vibes and we know the traditions that mom taught us that maybe carry on into our adulthood. And Managing Director of Client and Community Engagement, Deanne Phillips, always on the show. Hey, Deanne.
24: Hello, Joe.
23: Why don't you introduce your special guest since it's Mother's Day month?
24: Well, I'm so proud to have this guest on today. It is my 22-year-old daughter, Kara Rooney, calling in from San Francisco where she's pursuing her master's.
23: Hey, Kara.
25: Hi.
23: All right, Kara, let's talk about your mom here a little bit. And when you think about your mom growing up, what's one thing that you really watched her do? Not what she said, but maybe what you observed.
25: Oh, well, there's so much I could say here, honestly, because my mom is really just such a powerhouse. I mean, she puts everything into what she does in every aspect of her life, really. But growing up, she was like the primary breadwinner for our whole household. And I watched her go to work every day, and I watched her face things that maybe being the only woman in the room in a lot of circumstances, and that was really inspiring. And having a job in finance is not easy. She's always been really inspiring to me in that regard, and she's always tried to inspire that kind of confidence and independence in me also.
23: And your mom sitting here with a big smile on her face. When you hear that, Deanne, what goes through your mind?
24: Oh my gosh. I just keep thinking my mother would be so proud of both generations. And my mother was a stay-at-home housewife and mom. She did have a part-time job for a while, but you know, so I didn't see her go off to work. What I saw was her encouraging me and then my daughter after Kara was born in every aspect. It was always, you can do it, you've got this, you can do anything.
23: And Kara, what do you think you absorbed about money growing up, directly or indirectly, from your mom?
25: The first stock that they bought me, actually, for Disney, they framed and hung in my bedroom. So it was always like in my periphery. And I also had this like little plastic piggy bank growing up. It was like a sectioned piggy bank, and each little slot had like donate, save, spending, and I could put my coins into whatever little slot that I wanted. And she really encouraged me to think about that kind of stuff early on. And I actually really enjoyed doing that. I enjoyed putting stuff in the little donate slot and getting to choose, you know, whatever charity I wanted and stuff like that. So I think she did a really good job connecting me to that adult concept, even at such a young age.
23: So money was something that you openly discussed, and that probably had an impact and it made a difference.
25: Oh yeah, definitely.
23: And Deanne, what did you learn about money from your own mother?
24: I didn't realize we didn't have it because I always had gifts at Christmas or my birthday. And so it was kind of watched behavior, but I would see bickering over credit card bills. So I didn't really understand what that meant, but I knew that money could be contentious. It could be hard to come by, but I didn't really learn that until I was a little bit older. So I wanted to instill that in my daughter early. Kara, do you remember I would say, time to pick up mommy's closet. You know, any coins you find, you can keep and put in your piggy bank. And you would help me clean up the floor of my closet from all the coins that would fall out of my purse. Do you remember that?
25: I do vaguely, yeah. That's
24: funny. You would stick that in. But I remember us going to the Humane Society and you opened up that piggy bank and everybody stood around the wishing well applauding as you dumped your piggy bank out. And it was such a feel-good thing. I always thought that that would help shape you and what you think. But it's nice to hear you talk about the donation part of it because I think that's a family value that was important multi-generationally. Was there ever a moment you saw me handle something hard and it stayed with you?
25: Yeah, I mean, there's so many things that I could say for this, honestly, that me growing up with an autoimmune disease, the way that you fiercely protected me in that regard. It was the early 2000s. I have celiac disease. No one knew what gluten was. And you had to like pave the way for that and make space for me when no one really knew how to do that yet. So like starting the support group, I believe it's a yep. celiac disease support group at right. the Children's Hospital. It was a meaningful thing for me because it made me feel like I was always supported. That is such a cool thing to do, honestly, to make sure that there is a space. You're going to handle things the way that you think they should be handled in a way that's
24: good or bad.
25: You're independent and strong in many ways. Just strong is the word that keeps coming back to me, honestly, because it's so true.
24: What do you wish financially I would let go of when it comes to you?
25: Being a grad student, there's times where you are reading my bank statements line for line.
24: Yes.
25: And I think that's kind of funny.
24: Okay. Okay. I hear you on that.
13: Stop it, Deanne.
24: Oh, thank you, Kara. You know, Joe, there's something really powerful about hearing this, not only as an advisor, but as a mom. Kara, I have to say, I'm so proud of you.
25: Thank you. I appreciate that, Mom.
0: Meet Jim and Rita.
1: We went on a motorcycle trip.
0: But somewhere in Wyoming, Jim and Rita were in a serious accident.
1: They blocked off the interstate and everything and took us to the hospital.
0: Sometime later, Rita made a discovery.
1: She had noticed that the bracelet was gone. And I asked the trooper, is there a chance we can go out there and see if it's still there?
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23: It's the Women Wealth Show from Annex Wealth Management, News Talk 1130, WISN. Managing Director of Client and Community Engagement, Deanne Phillips, is here, and another special guest that you know, Deanne.
24: I do. Thank you so much, Joe. And you know, in a little bit later on the show, we're going to be talking about the new 65. I like to think, you know, as we, I'm very candid with this, I just turned 60. 60 is the new 40, but one thing we are seeing with the new 65 is women kind of creating a new chapter for themselves. So my guest today has gone from educator to entrepreneur, building a law firm with a different philosophy. I'd like to welcome Michelle Fitzgerald. Hello, welcome, Michelle.
5: Hi, how are you?
24: Fantastic. So, Michelle, you're the founder of Horizons Law Group, and you are someone who's literally built a career around helping people navigate life's hardest, sometimes their biggest transitions. Michelle especially interesting today on our show is that before becoming an attorney, she was actually a teacher. And it's that educator mindset that shapes the way she leads today. Michelle, before law, you actually were in education teaching math and computer science, right? So tell us a little bit about what prompted you to and pulled you toward law.
5: Yeah, you know, it's very analytical, the math and the computer science. And I didn't realize law was that way until I took a practice LSAT one time when I had a health issue and I was at home. And I thought, oh, wow, this is very analytical. I think I could do this. And I like to help educate parties and make their lives better and more understand what they're going through. So,
24: and that background as an educator has helped you in communication with your clients today.
5: Absolutely. And you don't have to just write a big check and say, trust me, I'll handle this. It's more, I help them understand why something is happening and what their options are and why they might want to consider an option that maybe they thought they didn't see as appealing.
24: So education's one thing, but you actually took the step and became an entrepreneur, went from being a teacher and founded Horizons Law Group back in 2000. So what were you seeing that was missing in the legal industry locally that made you say, hey, I think I've got a new take on this?
5: Right. You know, it's still kind of true today. I saw the need for access to the legal profession and resources in a way that wasn't being done. Again, it was plopped on a large check and we'll take care of it. I thought, why couldn't we offer a service where someone could pay for a couple hours of time and get all their documents straightened out or have a mediation session to negotiate some topic that they just aren't able to resolve themselves? Things like that, yeah. Instead of having to do the whole case with an attorney and fighting.
24: So this is interesting to me. You know, I'm a certified divorce financial analyst, CDFA. So I work with law firms and family law attorneys like yourself. And we don't practice law here at Annex. We practice math all day long. So we're picking up the math part that you kind of drop behind and letting you do the law. But in that partnership, one of the things that I think you do really well is keep that communication and that why in every next step with the client.
5: Right.
24: Because I think that gives confidence in, here's your next step. This is what we're going to do. Here's why we're going to do this.
5: Right. And helping them understand that. Yes, absolutely. It's a very emotional time. So sometimes people come in and they're sort of blinded by their position, let's say, or what they think they want to have as an outcome. But how you get there can shape that outcome as well.
24: Have you actually seen women become more proactive and educated financially also and legally over the last decade or so?
5: I would say so. I mean, it's 26 years, so I would say maybe even the last, you know, 15 to 20 years, there's more independence. There's more putting up with a little bit less, maybe.
24: Yeah. What about mediation? I do want to cover this because you were actually pretty early in embracing mediation and more flexible legal service models. And was that considered unconventional back when you started it?
5: Oh my gosh, yeah. Back in the 2000s, early 2000s, it was very unconventional. And also the a la carte coaching, you know, unbundled legal assistance. What is she doing over there? Now, a lot of firms offer mediation services and the coaching options as well.
24: I remember, and I've known you a very long time, before you even went into law, right? When you were, I remember we were watching the Grammys once and you're grading math scores, right? A long time ago.
5: Right.
24: You developed with Horizons Law Group this Take an Attorney to Lunch program.
5: Yeah,
24: and
5: take
24: I remember
5: a load
24: I love that.
5: Yeah.
24: It wasn't just on family law. It was on, because you have multiple practices within your firm. Right. You specialize in family though, right?
5: Yes. And estate planning kind of go hand in hand with the numbers, right? Mm-hmm. And your finances. Yeah. the Take a Load to Lunch is still available. I think it's a nice introduction to an attorney if you've never really had to work with one, and you know, you're trusting them with your personal, you know, life, really, and your finances. So it's a good way to know if you gel with them and would work well with them and that kind of thing.
24: I have to ask, 25 years ago, and we put this back again at 2000, a pivotal time, I think in women's history too, what challenges did you encounter that women faced then and might even still face today?
5: You know, it's a little bit less concerning today, but it still exists. I think taken seriously and being viewed as the, you know, the expert and professional, I think that was, you know, still a little harder for women than men, but things have evolved quite a bit.
24: But actually, you've got the stack behind you now, 25 years, but then an attorney before that, before you started.
5: Yeah,
24: it,
5: Horizons Law Group. Yep.
24: Mm-hmm. Yeah, you've been practicing a long time. If people wanted to get in touch with you at Horizons, how would they go about doing that?
5: Yeah, our website is horizonslaw.com, or our number is 262-432-3600.
24: So whether it's take an attorney to lunch, pick my brain, or hey, you know what? I'm at this point where I have to make a pivot in my life. Help
5: me out. We also offer a 20, 30 minute free consultation to kind of also feel that out as well.
24: You were a guardian ad litem for a while though too, correct?
5: Yeah, in my early career I did do that. I mean, you know, having been a teacher for so long, I thought it was a good way to help out. Some younger associates in my office do it quite often. They really enjoy that. And so it's nice that they have the experience. They can come to me and we bounce ideas off of each other as well.
24: What keeps you going to work every day? What are you still so passionate about the work after all these years?
5: You know, problem solving and helping clients solve their problems, and something that may seem insurmountable, or even to give them a second opinion or viewpoint. I mean, it's really rewarding to have them get to the other side and move on with their lives too.
24: So if someone is going through this process right now and they're listening and they are going through a transition from their domestic environment and their relationship, what advice would you give them?
5: Well, you have to pay attention to the grieving process because that's real, and know what stages maybe you're in or the other person is in. When I do mediations for couples, we talk about that, and you know, we move things along but not force it, because it's not going to happen if it's forced. But I would say that don't be afraid. Make the call, even just to ask some questions. It can be private. You don't have to make any commitments. And also, don't go it alone. I mean, even if you know your numbers, you know your finances, you still kind of need that review and that, you know, final overview to make sure there's maybe something you didn't know about that you might have missed, hadn't thought about.
24: You bet. And women are really good at asking for help. I think we do that well. And I think what stands out about your story, Michelle, is that leadership doesn't always come from the loudest voice in the room. Sometimes it comes from helping people feel informed and calmer and more empowered. Thank you very much for being on, Michelle Fitzgerald of Horizons Law Group.
5: Thank you.
23: It's the Women Well Show from Annex Wealth Management, News Talk 1130 WISN. 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
24: I'm Deanne Phillips, Managing Director of Client and Community Engagement, and I'm here with Lisa Gillum, Regional Director here at Annex. Hi, Lisa.
6: Hi, Deanne.
24: You know, I want to start with a question. What does 65 look like for women today? And that's a loaded question. I like to think, Lisa, 65 is the new 45.
6: I would say so.
24: For a lot of people, though, there's still this mental image of slowing down, stepping away, maybe downsizing life a little bit.
6: That's probably a traditional take on it, but it's not really the reality, is it?
24: It doesn't have to be. I'll pose it that way. I mean, I certainly think back, and my friends will say I kind of reinvented myself, but not really. It was like when I was faced with physical realities of, you know, my thyroid dying, having physical issues, gaining weight and getting that kind of like postmenopausal midlife, blah, right? I was actually told over a decade ago by doctors, that's just what it looks like.
6: Oh my gosh.
24: Yeah.
6: Not true.
24: No, it's not. And you know, I really kind of called them on that. I said, and this was a woman doctor, I remember telling me, no, that is what you're heading toward. This is the slowing down and the winding down period. And I'm like, but I don't want to be that way. I don't think I have to be that way. And I found support, thankfully. And, you know, certainly we are what we mentally think we are. I like to challenge that. A 65-year-old woman today can expect to live more than 20 additional years on the average. So why shouldn't we live it as our best selves? Many people will live into their 90s. So when we talk about actually retirement, we're not talking about a short period of rest, right? Like we were back in the 50s or 60s, it was actually where, you know, you live a couple years and that's it.
6: Yeah, that whole dynamic has shifted. I'm 65, Deanne.
24: I know.
6: I'm still working.
24: And I did not call you out. You called yourself out.
6: I did. Lisa. I have zero intention of slowing down.
24: Right. Well, I'm 60. I have zero too. And you are leading the best example for me, my friend.
6: Thank you.
24: Yes, you're amazing. How does all this create challenges? There are a couple key areas. First, there is the longevity itself. Now, this is a financial and healthcare challenge, correct? Because we want to be able to spend our Annex likes to call and divide retirement into three areas. There's the go-go years, the slow-go years, and the no-go years.
6: Right.
24: Like gold, silver, bronze, I guess, if you want. But, you know, no one wants to start with the no-go years and do that for 30. I can't imagine many women who are listening right now who are thinking, when I retire, I'm just going to sit in front of the boob tube all day long.
6: No, I can't imagine. I think people have plans for travel. They have plans for things that they want to accomplish as really almost a second career. When you say 25 to 30 years, that's a whole new career that you can establish for yourself. I love what I'm doing now, but I have ideas for what I'd like to do when and if I do retire.
24: And for you and our listeners out there, as a CFP practitioner and here at Annex, I can tell you what we do is we plan women's lifespans well into the 90s. And I have women sit across from me sometimes, they'll say, I'm not going to live that long. No one complains about having too much money.
6: Right?
24: We want to build the plan so you don't run out, right? So the money has to last. Second, many women will spend part of their retirement on their own.
6: Widows, yes.
24: Yes, potentially outliving a male counterpart. That changes everything from income planning to decision making. And then there's the caregiving component. A lot of women step into caregiving roles at some point, and that can impact both finances and your lifestyle. So it's not just a longer timeline. It's actually, in theory, a more complex one. And this is, I think, Lisa, where financial planning really comes into play. All those what-if scenarios we can build into our financial planning software. Two of the biggest questions I'm asked are, when can I retire, right, if they're not retired yet? Mm-hmm. And how long will my money last? But I like to reverse engineer a financial plan and say, how much can I spend? That doesn't mean you have to. You can if you want. But it gives you that buffer. So if you say, you know, in general, I need X amount of money a month to make my finances last, but you get Y amount on top of that, then you can relax a little for the times when maybe the market goes the wrong way or your homeowner's insurance says you need a new roof, right?
6: Right, right.
24: When
6: exactly.
24: Life happens.
6: When I worked with the last time I met with my wealth manager at Annex, I asked him to please run a scenario for me, a what if scenario, just like you just said, for what happens if I get dementia or Alzheimer's and have to go into a nursing home.
24: Right.
6: It's a concern of mine because it's in my family. I did not plan for long-term care insurance during my career. I wanted to make sure, and he helped me figure out, am I good if that does happen?
24: This is where we are so helpful to women at Annex Wealth Management. Just having that even if you have an advisor, having that second set of eyes to come in and meet with our team and take a look and say, if something happens to me, how's my spouse doing? Are they okay? Can they stay in the home if I have to go into long-term care, if I don't have insurance? Or, you know what? I bought insurance and I don't know if I need it anymore. Can you take a look at this? Or how can this be repurposed or used? We do that too.
6: The other question that I asked was, what if I would commit to doing a sizable charitable donation?
24: Yes.
6: Every year? We don't have to talk about what that charity is, but it's on my mind. Am I still able to outlast my income?
24: I love this. So following your values, and this is where Annex really excels. It's the tax treatment of that. How do you get a tax benefit? What does this look like? You know, we give a regular presentation around town, the art of giving, because it really is, we could say the tax portion of giving, you know, but it really is an art. It is about following your values. And the financial plan then takes into mind market volatility, inflation over time, your healthcare costs later in life, because those are things we worry about too, as well as the emotional side about this, because money is personal. And many women go through a progression. At first, there's excitement, freedom, flexibility, travel, and retirement. Then there's that period of adjustment where routines change, identity shifts. And then there's a phase where you start asking, What do I want this life to actually look like?
6: How am I going to be fulfilled?
24: When we incorporate that planning, things become intentional, not reactive, because we can see the result.
6: I think women especially want to have a deeper understanding of how it all fits together. And especially if they haven't necessarily been involved all along, it's so helpful to be able to come in and talk to a wealth manager and see in black and white what the results of all of their hard work have been and feel comforted that they have numbers and backing out into the future in that financial plan that shows them that they're going to be okay.
24: I love that. Retirement is not about stepping away. It's about leaning into something new, planning for it in a way that reflects the reality of how long and how full the chapter can be, following our values with what we want. For women today, I think 65 isn't the end of the story. It's the beginning of one of the most important chapters. Make sure and visit the Women in Wealth page at annexwealth.com. 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

0: 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I know that our managing director of client and community engagement, Deanne Phillips, you're always part of that.
1: I love that. It is one of my favorite topics. I'm very passionate about it. And it's really because most financial accounts come with automatic structure, like beneficiary designations. They have statements. They're professionally managed, potentially. Passion assets are different. They're often sitting in a basement, a storage unit, the wine cellar, right? Or hanging on a wall. And joining me right now is Stephanie Emmons, Manager of Learning and Development here at Annex Wealth Management. Hi, Stephanie.
2: Hi, Deanne. Hi, Joe. Thanks for having me back.
1: So, well, of course. So walking by the office, we had to pull you in. And I have to ask you, what is your favorite passion asset?
2: So anybody here at Annex knows that I am a voracious reader. I read hundreds of books every year. I love reading. It's just part of who I am. It's my DNA. We've turned two rooms in our home into libraries, and we have accumulated thousands of books over the years. And the books that we own, there's history, there's fiction, there's sports and coaching, there's physical therapy, there's psychology, there's some of everything. And so those are really important to me. But over the years, my husband and I have kind of identified what our favorite books are,
1: right,
2: and have been working on accumulating multiple versions of those titles. So we have different publication dates, we have different covers, different versions,
1: things so with a different collection,
2: a collection
1: of, one,
2: of yes, one book per person. And so if I were to kind of say, what is that one thing that I would want to protect above all else, it is that collection of our favorite books that we've identified. Those would be our passion assets.
1: Okay, Stephanie, our listeners are wondering what the book is. You have to tell us now.
2: Sure. So my son's name is Rhett. So if that gives you any clue, my favorite book over the years has always been Gone with the Wind.
1: Sure.
2: I have a different relationship with it now as I'm a little bit older in life, but very romantic, and it was very strong. And it was one of the first times you saw a really strong female character.
1: Right.
2: Growing up when I first read it, I've now more identified with the Rhett character, I think, than with the Scarlett character and a little with the Melanie character. But that was the book that I've really identified. So I have about 15 different versions of Gone with the Wind in different sizes and languages and covers, publication dates, author's notes, publication notes. I have them on display in our dining room.
1: So Stephanie, I did not know that about you. And I have to say, it was my mother's favorite also. She has a vast Gone with the Wind collection, as well as my sister-in-law. And here I'm sitting here thinking, I've got all this stuff. I don't know if it has value. I don't even know what to do with it.
2: Sure.
1: You are inheriting my mother's collection.
2: Yes, I would love to see all of that. You know, and it leads itself into other things too. You know, the plates and the Franklin Mint and the Hallmark ornaments and all of the things that go with it. But the books are really special because they are unique. And I don't know anybody that has the versions I have or that has something like that on display and that they care about.
1: So I have to ask, does Rhett, your Rhett, want any of it?
2: He's 20 years old now and in college. And so we're just started having those conversations about what if and what might happen when. And so those will be things that we'll talk about as he's home for summer and over breaks of what do we do with these things? How do we value them? Where should he put prioritization?
1: Well, I think that's all very important. And that's what we're going to be talking about at our workshop. Unusual passion assets that people might overlook.
0: Great stories and how to protect them. May 6th, 6 to 7:30. 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This Wednesday, May 6th. Click events at annexwealth.com. Thanks for being here, Stephanie.
2: Thank you.
1: I'm Deanne Phillips, Managing Director of Client and Community Engagement, and I'm here with Lisa Gillum, Regional Director here at Annex. Hi, Lisa.
3: Hi, Deanne.
1: You know, I want to start with a question. What does 65 look like for women today? And that's a loaded question. I like to think, Lisa, 65 is the new 45.
3: I would say so.
1: For a lot of people, though, there's still this mental image of slowing down, stepping away, maybe downsizing life a little bit.
3: That's probably a traditional take on it, but it's not really the reality, is it?
1: It doesn't have to be. I'll pose it that way. I mean, I certainly think back, and my friends will say I kind of reinvented myself, but not really. It was like when I was faced with physical realities of you know, my thyroid dying, having physical issues, gaining weight and getting that kind of like postmenopausal midlife, blah, right? I was actually told over a decade ago by doctors, that's just what it looks like.
3: Oh my gosh. Yeah. It's not true.
1: No, it's not. And you know, I really kind of called them on that. I said, and this was a woman doctor, I remember telling me, no, that is what you're heading toward. This is the slowing down and the winding down period. And I'm like, but

0: I don't want to be that way. I don't think I have to be that way. And I found support, thankfully. And, you know, certainly we are what we mentally think we are. I like to challenge that. A 65-year-old woman today can expect to live more than 20 additional years on the average. So why shouldn't we live it as our best selves? Many people will live into their 90s. So when we talk about actually retirement, we're not talking about a short period of rest, right? Like we were back in the 50s or 60s, it was actually where, you know, you live a couple years and that's it.
1: Yeah, that whole dynamic has shifted. I'm 65, Deanne.
0: I know.
1: I'm still working.
0: And I did not call you out. You called yourself out.
1: I did. Lisa. I have zero intention of slowing down.
0: Right. Well, I'm 60. I have zero too. And you are leading the best example for me, my friend.
1: Thank you.
0: Yes, you're amazing. How does all this create challenges? There are a couple key areas. First, there is the longevity itself. Now, this is a financial and healthcare challenge, correct? Because we want to be able to spend our annex likes to call and divide retirement into three areas. There's the go-go years, the slow-go years, and the no-go years.
1: Right.
0: Like gold, silver, bronze, I guess, if you want. But, you know, no one wants to start with the no-go years and do that for 30. I can't imagine many women who are listening right now who are thinking, when I retire, I'm just going to sit in front of the boob tube all day long.
1: No, I can't imagine. I think people have plans for travel. They have plans for things that they want to accomplish as really almost a second career. When you say 25 to 30 years, that's a whole new career that you can establish for yourself. I love what I'm doing now, but I have ideas for what I'd like to do when and if I do retire.
0: And for you and our listeners out there, as a CFP practitioner and here at Annex, I can tell you what we do is we plan women's lifespans well into the 90s. And I have women sit across from me sometimes, they'll say, I'm not going to live that long. No one complains about having too much money.
1: Right.
0: We want to build the plan so you don't run out, right? So the money has to last. Second, many women will spend part of their retirement on their own.
1: Widows, yes.
0: Yes, potentially outliving a male counterpart. That changes everything from income planning to decision making. And then there's the caregiving component. A lot of women step into caregiving roles at some point, and that can impact both finances and your lifestyle. So it's not just a longer timeline. It's actually, in theory, a more complex one. And this is, I think, Lisa, where financial planning really comes into play. All those what-if scenarios we can build into our financial planning software. Two of the biggest questions I'm asked are, when can I retire, right, if they're not mm-hmm. retired yet? Mm-hmm. And how long will my money last? But I like to reverse engineer a financial plan and say, how much can I spend? That doesn't mean you have to. You can if you want. But it gives you that buffer. So if you say, you know, in general, I need X amount of money a month to make my finances last, but you get Y amount on top of that, then you can relax a little for the times when maybe the market goes the wrong way or your homeowner's insurance says you need a new roof, right?
1: Right, right.
0: When
1: exactly.
0: life happens.
1: When I worked with the last time I met with my wealth manager at Annex, I asked him to please run a scenario for me, a what if scenario, just like you just said, for what happens if I get dementia or Alzheimer's and have to go into a nursing home.
0: Right.
1: It's a concern of mine because it's in my family. I did not plan for long-term care insurance during my career. I wanted to make sure, and he helped me figure out, am I good if that does happen?
0: This is where we are so helpful to women at Annex Wealth Management. Just having that even if you have an advisor, having that second set of eyes to come in and meet with our team and take a look and say, if something happens to me, how's my spouse doing? Are they okay? Can they stay in the home if I have to go into long-term care,
1: mm-hmm.
0: if I don't have insurance? Or, you know what? I bought insurance and I don't know if I need it anymore. Can you take a look at this? Or how can this be repurposed or used? We do that too.
1: The other question that I asked was, what if I would commit to doing a sizable charitable donation?
0: Yes.
1: Every year? We don't have to talk about what that charity is, but it's on my mind. Am I still able to outlast my income?
0: I love this. So following your values, and this is where Annex really excels. It's the tax treatment of that. How do you get a tax benefit? What does this look like? You know, we give a regular presentation around town, the art of giving, because it really is, we could say the tax portion of giving, you know, but it really is an art. It is about following your values. And the financial plan then takes into mind market volatility, inflation over time, your healthcare costs later in life, because those are things we worry about too, as well as the emotional side about this, because money is personal. And many women go through a progression. At first, there's excitement, freedom, flexibility, travel, and retirement. Then there's that period of adjustment where routines change, identity shifts. And then there's a phase where you start asking, what do I want this life to actually look like?
1: How am I going to be fulfilled?
0: When we incorporate that planning, things become intentional, not reactive, because we can see the result.
1: I think women especially want to have a deeper understanding of how it all fits together. And especially if they haven't necessarily been involved all along, it's so helpful to be able to come in and talk to a wealth manager and see in black and white what the results of all of their hard work have been, and feel comforted that they have numbers and backing out into the future in that financial plan that shows them that they're going to be okay.
0: I love that. Retirement is not about stepping away. It's about leaning into something new. Planning for it in a way that reflects the reality of how long and how full the chapter can be, following our values with what we want. For women today, I think 65 isn't the end of the story. It's the beginning of one of the most important chapters. Make sure and visit the Women in Wealth page at annexwealth.com. We'll be right back.
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12: Stellantis launches a global offensive after a glitchy reputation for quality in recent years. The auto giant hiring over 2,000 engineers in what it calls a reset to emphasize quality as it launches a series of new vehicles. It was a thorn in General Motors' side for decades. The Zox 411 Club Bar, so close to the Janesville, Wisconsin GM plant that the automaker for decades tried to discourage lunchtime beer runs. Even tried to buy out the club's owner, who Auto News reports worked the line at GM and was later fired, who also vowed never to sell. The GM plant even tried to build fences around the bar. The Zox 411 Club Bar bulldozed late last month to make way for a new development, but not before getting the last word, outlasting the Janesville GM plant that closed down in 2008. That's Fox Wheels. I'm Jeff Manasso, Fox News.
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15: Know the difference with Annex Wealth Management. Today, we're discussing how family caregivers might be missing out on important tax benefits. Joining us is Deanne Phillips, Managing Director of Client and Community Engagement, here to help shed some light on how thoughtful financial planning can ease some of the burden of those caregivers and uncover some potential tax benefits. Hi, Deanne.
0: Hello, Joe.
15: Let's start with the big picture on some of this stuff.
0: Yeah, so there's this quiet workforce in America, Joe. They don't punch a clock. They don't collect a paycheck, and they rarely take a day off. We're talking about the family caregivers here. And in 2025, this year, there are more than ever before. There's a new report from AARP and the National Alliance for Caregiving. 63 million Americans. So perspective, that's one in every four adults are caring for a loved one who's ill, aging, or living with a disability. Now, that is a 45% jump from just a decade ago.
15: And what are people missing when they come to you or you're working with folks and they have somebody living at home and they're not thinking about some of the tax benefits? If they are missing something, is there a way to catch up on that?
0: This is an interesting compound question you just asked, because first off, the majority of these caretakers are women on average, and women tend to displace themselves from the workplace already to maybe raise a family, but they tend to be the people who support the elder generation as well. Not always, but statistically more so. And what that does is it takes them out of the workforce. It has them spending their own money. It puts them behind in things like promotions, raises, job pay. It can dislocate them from the workforce, then bring them back into it. And why does that matter? It impacts their future Social Security benefit, any pension potentially, and their career growth. So in pivoting to the financial aspect of it, if you're a caretaker, we want you to know every benefit you can get from a tax point of view. Absolutely. Only about a third of these caretakers use any paid help.
15: And the paid help can really help out. That took some of the burden off of my personal situation as well. And then you start to realize what types of medical and caregiving costs caregivers can actually deduct. Is there a certain threshold they need to meet on that?
0: Okay, if you do hire help so you can work or look for work while caring for a dependent adult or child who cannot care for themselves, you may qualify for the Child and Dependent Care Credit. Now, the credit amount is a percentage of those expenses, typically 20 to 35%, depending upon your income. And if you care for a qualifying relative, maybe an elder parent, for example, and you provide for more than half of their support, you might be able to claim the credit for other dependents. And this credit offers up to $500 per other dependent. There are also unreimbursed medical expenses. If you pay those for a dependent or yourself, you can itemize deductions, and you may deduct a portion of those expenses, but they have to exceed 7.5% of your adjusted gross income. This can include caregiving related costs, in-home care, long-term care services, home modifications if they're medically necessary, transportation to medical appointments for the dependent. But again, this is where a good accountant can really help. Remember, it's after that 7.5% of your AGI, adjusted gross income, where those begin to count. And you have to know what you can deduct depending upon the status of your dependent.
15: The proactive steps that caregivers should take throughout the year to prepare for tax time and not leave money on the table. What should they be thinking about?
0: You bet. So here are some quick tips. Keep good records, right? Keep those receipts for expenses, proof of care provider payments, medical practitioner certifications, dependent income support data, all that. Check dependency rules. If you claim your parent as a dependent, you must generally provide over half their support, and their gross income must be within IRS limits. Choose itemized versus standard deduction carefully. If you pay large medical expenses, itemizing might make sense, especially since you need to exceed 7.5% of the AGI. Otherwise, the standard deduction may be better. So a good accountant usually will say, hey, let's look at those receipts, let's look at everything and see what's in your best interest. And, you know, watch the legislation, because interestingly, Joe, there is potentially coming the Credit for Caregiving Act of 2025, which has been introduced to Congress. It's not law yet, but it is significant for caregivers to watch, because it'll give some potential additional benefits. But, you know, in all things like this, consult a tax advisor, especially if you're juggling employment, caregiving, and support for an adult dependent. We don't want you to leave those tax credits on the table.
16: So if you find yourself in a caregiver situation, there are people here at Annex to help, just like Deanne Phillips, Managing Director of Client and Community Engagement.
0: And part of that is being able to reach out to wonderful people who can be on this show, like Pam Foti, the co-founder of Vesta Senior Network. Hello, Pam. Welcome back.
17: Hi, Deanne. Thank you.
0: It's good to have you here. And today, Pam and I are going to talk about aging gracefully, planning ahead for memory care, and aging in place, which is your specialty with Vesta.
17: It is.
0: For our listeners today, we're going to get into this subject a little bit. And I know it's something that many families avoid until they can't, right? Planning for aging, memory loss, and how to stay in control of these decisions and make the decisions our own when we can. Pam, everyone says they want to age in place, but what does that actually mean in reality?
17: It can mean a lot of different things, right? So aging in place for a lot of people means I want to stay in my home till the bitter end. I want to go out in a box, right?
0: No, I want to be carried feet first.
17: Exactly. Right? That is not always realistic. Our needs change, our bodies change as we age. And I think the most important thing to think about when we're aging in place is what are those needs and how have they changed? So can I stay in my home, or how long can I stay in my home?
0: Yeah, you know, I remember my godmother, as she did end up having Alzheimer's, but at the beginning of that journey, she was like, I want to stay here. And we realized her house was built in the 50s, and the hallway from yep. the bedroom to the bathroom was too small for the right size wheelchair.
17: Correct.
0: That's not a modification we could do.
17: No. And you can't always change doorways. And if you've got a narrow hallway, you have a wheelchair and you need to turn to get into a bathroom. And maybe you can modify a bathroom. Maybe you can do all these things. But at the same time, what kind of investment do you want to make? And is there an easier and better way to do it? And we always talk about the three C's: care, cost, and community. And what does that mean? So where can you get the care that you need today and into the future? How can you afford it? You know, what is that strategy? And then also, what type of community do you want around you? And those three C's through is a very significant piece to making the decision of how and where you can age in place.
0: Now, okay, you mentioned a very important word, and that's strategy. Because mm-hmm. aging in place isn't just a preference. Mm-hmm. It really is a strategy around it. And part of those C's, I think, because it's a softer side, it's the comfort, it's the community, it's the socialization. I think sometimes we don't put enough emphasis on that. But correct. Depression is correct. Very prevalent correct. As we age, the potential, right?
17: Absolutely.
0: And isolation, I saw that in my godmother.
17: I'm sure you saw it in your godmother. We saw it just 6 years ago. Everyone saw it, right, with the isolation
0: right, with
17: around COVID.
0: Yeah.
17: And we really learned that, and in my opinion, I think that having people around you, it's not my opinion, it's fact, but it is my opinion that having people around you really can help the decline take a little bit longer, regardless of whether it be physical or cognitive. Having people around, being able to engage, if you stay at home, maybe you have a caregiver, but that's really one-on-one. Maybe that's not as great. I've got a client right now who she's very determined that she's going to find people where she lives that play Mahjong.
0: Okay.
17: So you can't do that alone in your home.
0: Right. You could try to do it online, but it's definitely that online thing may make you feel connected in some cases.
17: But we know that's not true.
0: Yeah, it brings a whole bunch of other challenges to it. This is where this all intersects with wealth as well. What are some of the big mistakes you've seen families make?
17: Oh, I like this one. Don't take advice from your friends and neighbors. Get advice from experts. And your friends and neighbors and family mean well, but they may never have had enough experience to be able to give advice, right? We always say, you know, if you're going to need a legal advice, you get advice from an attorney. If you right. need to buy or sell a house, you get advice from a realtor. This is one of the biggest decisions you'll ever make in your life. So do try to find an elder care consultant or a senior advisor who has the wealth of experience to see so many different situations and be able to advise that way.
0: Yeah, it's really not a one size fits all. It's the same thing with wealth. Just because one person has a certain holding in a stock doesn't mean it's right for everybody.
17: Correct.
0: Tax strategies too, right?
17: Mm-hmm.
0: Sometimes I'll hear, so-and-so's got to be making what I'm making. How come they got a refund and I didn't? You know, this is a very, very customized solution, right? And the worst time to have to make those decisions is when you have to. If you could give our listeners a time frame? Okay, or a framework. Let's say a framework for aging well. What would it be?
17: Well, we actually just developed a new product that we call our private client services that is specifically geared toward planning. There's a couple you're going to plan in one way. If it's a single person, you're going to plan in another. So from a timeline, it's really difficult, right?
0: Yeah.
17: Because someone at 65 may be very, very, very healthy and someone may not be. So it's getting ahead of when you need help.
0: So okay. It's early, whatever it's, early means.
17: Whatever early is to that individual.
0: Right.
17: And it's always, when people always say to me, well, when's the right time? And I'm like, sooner than you think. The right time is sooner than you think.
0: So sometimes we as women, we're like, oh, it's a difficult thing. I don't want to think about it. I'm just going to put it off. And sometimes it's because we're putting ourselves off. We're a caretaker, maybe physically, maybe just emotionally for others. Mm-hmm. And so our needs go last, kind of the cobbler's kid, right?
17: Yep.
0: But this is where I say, arm yourself with a gal pal. Find someone and you make a decision to do it together.
17: Yes.
0: Set a time, set a date to even have the discussion. What's important to you? What do you think? Ask each other questions, right? And then you can seek out the assistance, the professional help, and go from there and customize it.
17: Exactly. I think that, you know, one of the biggest challenges, you don't want to admit you're getting old, right? Who wants to?
0: Sure.
17: I mean, I know we both kind of had big birthdays this year, so we definitely,
0: right.
17: You know, have to look at things differently.
0: We do. But I think, Pam, this is about dignity, independence, and making decisions on our own terms. Thank you for the work you invest to do with helping families.
17: My pleasure.
0: When it comes to aging, the goal isn't just longer life. It is better life.
17: 100%.
0: This show is also a podcast, The Women in Wealth Show by Annex Wealth Management. 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
24: Straight Talk on the Strait of Hormuz. I'm Daria Albinger, Fox News. Talks between the U.S. and Iran continue by phone as a U.S. blockade in and around the Strait of Hormuz continues to snarl traffic and disrupt global oil shipments. Fox's Lucas Tomlinson in Dubai.
25: President Trump says the blockade will remain until Iran makes nuclear concessions and reopens the Strait of Hormuz. He's also threatened to resume airstrikes ending the ceasefire. In the Arabian Sea, MH-60 Sierra's been taking part in boarding operations, enforcing the three-week-old blockade during the ceasefire. The U.S. Military Central Command says 48 ships have now been turned away. Others remain pier side in Iran or at anchor. But over 150 other oil tankers remain stuck in the Gulf, helping drive gasoline prices back home to four-year highs. Fertilizer shipments also being impacted, hurting farmers back home.
24: President Trump remains skeptical about a deal to end the war. Bailout talks with the White House fell through, and now Spirit Airlines has ceased operation, and that's left thousands of employees out of work. Fox's Madison Scarpino at Atlanta's Hartsfield-Jackson International Airport.
1: Transportation Secretary Sean Duffy says this is ultimately the Biden administration's fault. He says they blocked a JetBlue-Spirit merger in 2024 that could have prevented this. But this all comes after years of financial issues for Spirit. It filed for bankruptcy multiple times. President Trump was trying to figure out a bailout, but that deal failed. And now with the war in Iran, Spirit says the sudden rise in fuel prices left them with no other choice than to shut down. But now, other airlines are stepping up to the plate to help. Many are capping ticket prices for Spirit customers. Some are offering reduced prices. And Secretary Duffy says he's proud that airlines are doing this rather than taking advantage of stranded passengers.
24: American and United Airlines say they're opening dedicated hiring portals just for employees of Spirit Airlines. 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
2: Technology-powered real estate broker Real says it is going to acquire the parent company of RE/MAX in what's expected to be an $880 million deal. The CEO of United Airlines is suggesting that a merger with American Airlines would benefit U.S. travelers, Jim Roop reports.
3: CEO Scott Kirby's announcing that American Airlines has declined to engage in talks of a merger between the two companies, but he suggests the move could do something incredible for their customers. Kirby says benefits include the expansion of international flights, increased economy seats in the marketplace, establishing a, quote, truly globally competitive airline based in the U.S., and a boost to the American economy. Kirby joined United in 2016, but he previously served as president of American before it merged with U.S. Airways in 2013.
2: Google employees are urging their CEO to reject any deal with the Pentagon to use the company's artificial intelligence in classified settings. More than 600 employees at Google DeepMind and Cloud signed a letter arguing that Google does not have a way to guarantee the company's tools would not risk unmonitored harm. The letter comes nearly 2 months after Anthropic was dropped by the Department of War for requesting guardrails around AI used for domestic mass surveillance or autonomous weapons. A tax on billionaires in California is just one step closer to going before voters. Here's Jason Nathanson.
4: Backers of the measure say they have enough signatures to put it up for a vote on the ballot in November. In fact, they say they have double the amount of signatures needed. They claim the tax is necessary to support health care and other needs in the state. Opponents, including Governor Newsom, say it'll drive people and businesses with deep pockets out of California, and they say just the thought of it is already doing that.
2: And WalletHub is out with a list of the best entry-level jobs for the year. Hardware and software engineers, along with certified nursing assistants, were all ranked in the top five. The rankings were based on factors like potential growth, overall availability, and on-the-job hazards. I'm Monica Nelson with your consumer and business news.
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5: Mostly sunny skies on Saturday. Clouds will be increasing during the afternoon hours. Temperatures will be cooler near the lake in the upper 40s to low 50s, while inland areas should be reaching the mid-50s. I'm Fox 6 meteorologist Lisa Michaels.
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0: News Talk 1130 WISN, your hometown lawyer. It's on the air Saturday afternoons at 3 p.m. with your host, estate planning attorney Rob Mielek. In studio, I'm Paul Kronforst. Rob, good afternoon. Great to see you again.
1: Good to see you as well, Paul.
0: First show of May. Today is May 2nd. A great time to get your estate plan done. As we have said many times on the show, many Americans, when I say many, over 50% do not have one, Rob.
1: Yeah, I mean, the stats vary. I've heard anywhere from 70 to even 90%. I think 90% is a little skewed. But you got to remember, obviously, there's a lot of statistical noise in any statistic, but in particular that one, because let's just say you bifurcated the adult population between 18 to 40 and 40 and up. Well, that 18 to 40% or 40-year-old population, even though they should have estate plans, which we'll get to in a second, that ratio is probably closer to 90, 95% of those people do not have estate plans. When you get into, let's say, that again, the 40 and up range, again, that's where I think you're getting closer to 50-50. So yeah, it kind of balances out there, I would think, at the approximately 70%. But hey, I don't do polling. I don't do statistics. I just read them as I see them. So
0: yeah, but you do give advice, and your advice is you should have an estate plan.
1: Absolutely. Again, and what I found is this. I will have been practicing 19 years here in September. So what I can tell you is in my 19 years of experience, I've encountered a lot of reasons why people don't want to have estate plans, or they put off creating an estate plan. And you know, some of the usual suspects would be the cost. Another usual suspect would be the feeling of invincibility / not wanting to think about death and dying.
0: Or thinking they just don't need one.
1: Well, that was my point. That's the most common reason. Yeah. People would think, if you just ask somebody in a vacuum, why don't you have an estate plan? Oh, it costs too much. That's not the most common reason. Or, I don't want to talk about death and dying. Again, a reason, but not the most common reason. The reason, by far, majority of my clients, when I ask them, or they volunteered, I don't usually ask my clients, but when they volunteer, it is, I was simply not aware what an estate plan can do. The disparity between what people think an estate plan can do and what an estate plan can actually do, that is a huge gap. And usually once I narrow that gap, whether it's through a radio show, through an in-person meeting, through whatever the case is, a lot of people say, gee, I really need to have that in place. So that's my goal through this show, is to give people the information so they can make fully informed decisions.
0: You also do a show in Beaver Dam, WBEV, that radio station. We are glad to kind of give a plug for that. It's sure. Once a month, Rob, right?
1: It is. Yeah, so that one's consistent. This show, just so you guys know, is 3 to 4 on Saturday. So when it's on, it's always 3 to 4, but it's not every Saturday. It's about a third, 40% of Saturdays in a year, but it's always 3 to 4. My Beaver Dam show, on the other hand, is always the third Monday of the month. Every single third Monday of the month, it goes on from 11 to noon.
0: I heard so, they have less commercials than we do.
1: They do, but they also have
0: so it. So does every station in right. The market, by the way.
1: Well, sure.
0: WISN, part of being the most listened to radio station, right. Is a lot of commercials.
1: Got to have commercials. And just the format's different, too. First of all, it's live. So that's one thing that's different. And they record it on TV. But the other thing is they just do one fell swoop. So I start at 11:10 maybe, and I keep speaking until about 11:52. Like, it's the same amount of information. Mm-hmm. It's just, as opposed to into segments, it's all one long, here we go, have at it. So I don't really care either way. It doesn't really matter. I can adjust accordingly.
0: I like that model, by the way. If I said for TV shows, you know, with a little bug is like a graphic in the corner that would say like Ford or something?
1: Yeah.
0: To keep that up all the time, and then Ford sponsors that 1 hour show, whatever, mm-hmm. Pick a show, any right. Show, Law and Order, right?
1: Sure.
0: But there's no commercial breaks.
1: Right.
0: Ford sponsors that hour, and you have. I just like that idea.
1: Right.
0: I think people would like it too.
1: Yeah.
0: But that's just not how commercial TV works.
1: Well, none of that, but like a lot of it depends on the message that's being done. I mean, everyone knows what Ford does, right?
0: Yeah.
1: Ford is Ford, right? So, but with certain things too, like here with this radio station, I get commercials. I get to talk for, you know, whatever it is, 20, 30 seconds, and it gives people a reminder. If I just had Mielek Law at the bottom of the screen, yes, some people may pull out their cell phones and look it up,
0: but
1: not everyone's going to know what that does. Everyone knows Ford sells cars, right? I mean, it's just, it's a little different model.
0: But there's too. A lot of law firms out there, Rob. Your specialty is estate planning.
1: That's right.
0: Others, not so much. So how would they know?
1: That's a good exactly point. Right. And again, I mean, everyone has phones nowadays. You could just Google it and find out, but again, I think that works for your larger industries, your larger entities who people have that brand recognition and they know exactly what they do. But I understand, as a consumer of television, yes, I would prefer the non-commercial episodes.
0: So
1: for sure.
0: Yes, and I think WISN listeners would probably agree too. But we are commercial radio, and we need to stay in business, right?
1: No, exactly. Nobody.
0: I'm seeing a lot more on TV is QR codes.
1: Yes,
0: you'll see common. The QR code all the time now. It's even on like a new appliance or TV.
1: Right.
0: You just put your phone up and it goes right to the website.
1: Yep.
0: Brilliant.
1: It's very convenient. You just click the link and, a couple weekends ago, we were at the KML Gala. We realize that we were going to run into each other there.
0: I was in a band playing, right, and you happened to be at the same event.
1: Exactly. So I saw Dawn first, actually, and that's, I was like, oh, wait a minute. And then she explained to me that you were performing. And yeah, everything for the silent auction was all QR code. You had to just take a picture of it, you click the link, and you put in whatever bid you wanted.
0: Wasn't that cool?
1: It was neat. So
0: restaurants, you go to the menu. Yep. You just QR code it.
1: Yep.
0: It's right there.
1: Yeah, but Buffalo Wild Wings has that. I was there, you know, a couple months ago, and I was like, where are the menus? Like, oh, just the QR code. All right, you know.
0: Are you a fan of Buffalo Wild Wings, obviously, if you're there?
1: It's okay.
0: This is way off topic, and we'll get back to estate planning. Yeah. What about Dave's Hot Chicken? Have you ever had it?
1: I have. I'm not a fan of that. I could tell you, I'm not a fan of either place.
0: There's one in Grafton, I'm asking that, because it's new, and I haven't tried it yet.
1: It's good. It's good. I prefer Cane's. Cane's is the one that's my favorite, but both my sons really like the Dave's Hot Chicken.
0: It's really hot, I'm told.
1: Right, in Buffalo Wild Wings. But you can get it as hot or as you want. They have like 8 different, maybe not 8,
0: levels,
1: 6 or 6, yeah, different levels. And when I've eaten it there, I've gotten the lowest level because I do like spice.
0: But not that
1: but
0: much.
1: That's a lot, especially on chicken. Like,
0: yes,
1: you know, I can spice up burgers. I can do things like that. But with chicken, like a chicken tender, I'd just rather dunk it in ketchup or honey mustard, if I'm being honest with you.
0: Honey mustard with a little spice to it.
1: Exactly.
0: I completely off topic. I had to ask that, though, because I haven't tried it yet.
1: Sure. But no, I'd give it a whirl. I mean, it's good. And they all come with a piece of toast and people really like the toast
0: and a pickle.
1: And a pickle, yeah.
0: And a pickle to like, that just makes
1: it's
0: it.
1: It's just random, but yeah, for sure.
0: It's very random. Slopping them on the sandwiches, they always got a pickle with the hot chicken.
1: You bet.
0: So when we talk about estate planning and why there's lack of estate planning in the country, it could be simple Americans procrastinating, right? Mm-hmm. And we'll talk about this throughout the show, the trust, the will, the power of attorney, and the word probate.
1: Right.
0: We've all heard of the word probate. Most of us know it has to deal with courts. But not much beyond that.
1: Right.
0: Is probate a bad word?
1: Probate is a bad word. We want to avoid probate. And again, with my plans, that's the goal. When I meet with clients, my goal is to either guarantee we avoid probate or increase the likelihood we avoid probate. Again, you may say, well, why the flip? Well, because the only way to guarantee probate in Wisconsin is to create a trust. Mm-hmm. And we'll certainly talk about trust more as the show goes on here. But again, if my clients are insistent on creating a will, then I give them tips as to how to increase the likelihood that they're going to avoid probate. Again, trust is the only way to guarantee it, but there are strategies we can implement to increase the likelihood, even if we go with a will-based plan.
0: Before you die, call this guy. The number we'll give out throughout the show is one number for all the locations, Saukville, West Bend, Germantown, or Beaver Dam. One phone number, 262-347-3444. And you're right. We will talk about all of that throughout the show. But this, going back to why Americans don't have an estate plan, if they would, I went through the process, Rob. It was, when I was done, it was simple. You made it simple. You made it very clear and easy to understand. Maybe not all attorneys are the same. Some firms are bigger than yours, right? You are the attorney at Mielek Law.
1: That's correct.
0: You've got paralegals on staff.
1: I do. And again, not only that, but I just think different attorneys have different personalities. And, you know, one of the examples I give, and I'll just tell a quick story. I was meeting with a financial advisor out in Beaver Dam about 6 weeks ago, give or take. And he was telling me that he worked with another attorney, but he wants to expand the reach of who he works with. And this other attorney, and I'm not going to use names, of course, but is a very well-respected attorney. I know him, think very highly of his work, but he and I have very different personalities. And the example I told the financial advisor said, some people like Coke, some people like Pepsi. Doesn't make one better than the other. It's just different approaches, different personalities.
0: Dr. Pepper has overtaken both of them.
1: That's right. Well, a lot of people like Dr. Pepper.
0: It's number one in the country.
1: Is that right?
0: Yeah, it's the number one soda in the country.
1: I had no idea.
0: It shocked me, but it's true.
1: That's very interesting.
0: I would have thought Coke would be. But.
1: Yeah. Well, there's people who like Dr. Pepper, too. There's many estate planning attorneys out there. And again, a lot of it is personality and fit. You know, to draw a comparison, you know, if you get arrested for an OWI, you don't really have to get along too well with your attorney, right? You just want the attorney that's going to do the best job for you, get you the best deal, present the evidence in the best way. But estate planning is a little different, right? It's an ongoing relationship that maybe may not be ongoing with you, but very well is likely to be ongoing with your children. So I think personality and fit and just general, do I trust this person? Do I like this person? Can I see myself interacting with this person? Is more important in the area of law of estate planning than perhaps some other areas of law.
0: Well, you say DUI, might use that attorney's services, and then I'm done with them.
1: Right.
0: Hopefully that's the only DUI.
1: Exactly.
0: You don't want to see one, but if you happen to get one. With estate planning, like you said, it's ongoing.
1: Right.
0: So, Rob, I may see you not, maybe 3 years go by and I don't talk to you at all.
1: Right.
0: But if I need to make a change, you're going to be there.
1: Right. And not only will I be there, but I do not charge for changes. For my clients who do their initial estate planning documents with me or their revised estate planning documents with me, I include complimentary revisions. So it's just another value add that I can bring to the equation. But it also, again, that increases the likelihood that I'm going to see those same people, which explains why fit and personality are more important in this area of law than perhaps compared to others.
0: And I wanted to bring up the process. I went through it myself. My wife and I have disclosed this in the past. Dawn and I did do a trust with Melick Law. But the process itself was very straightforward. We met with you, and then when we were done and we signed, we were done. That was it. Now, we did a trust. Not everybody does it. Some people don't need a trust, right?
1: Very few. A lot fewer than people think. If I had to say, if 100 people came to me, I'd say half the people who walk in the room think there's no way I'm ever going to create a trust. I don't need a trust. But then when I finish talking to them and explaining to them what a trust does, what the differences are between a trust and a will, why you're better off with a trust than a will in 95% of circumstances, I'd say about 80% of those people, 85% of those people who didn't think they need a trust, leave the meeting saying, yeah, you know what, I do need a trust. And then we create the trust for them.
0: It once explained to them. I think when people hear of estate planning, their eyes gloss over, right?
1: Mm-hmm.
0: Like, okay, maybe I need one, maybe I don't. Once it's explained, like, what does this do? The power of attorney would be the entry level. I think we mentioned that before, right?
1: Yes.
0: So not everybody needs a trust. Maybe you just need the POA and you're good to go.
1: Yeah, I mean, if you're an 18-year-old, you know, just the day you turn 18, you need those powers of attorney because, again, the day you turn 18, you are now subject to HIPAA protections. HIPAA stands for Health Insurance Portability and Accountability Act. Basically, the average 18-year-old would probably want their parents to make medical and financial decisions for them, but that 18-year-old does not have the ability to say that if they're in a coma, let's say. We need to have a power of attorney in place that affirmatively nominates parents or whomever over the age of 18 to be able to make those decisions. Because in the absence of that, Paul, parents don't have that authority. That surprises a lot of people, right? A lot of people think, well, gee, it's my kid. Kid's still in high school. Kid is still on my insurance. Of course we as parents can make those decisions. And of course we can receive that information. No, you can't. The only way that that can be conveyed is through a power of attorney, which is why, as we talked about earlier, everybody over the age of 18 needs to have a basic form of estate plan in the form of a health care and a financial power of attorney.
0: Well, that's my next question. So when you hear of POAs, there's two different types, right?
1: Right.
0: One is financial, one is health care.
1: Right. In a better way, even though it's technically kind of shorthand referred to a financial, I prefer the explanation of health care power of attorney and the everything but health care power of attorney, right? Because basically what you're looking to do is you're looking to have any event covered by one of those documents. And healthcare is set in stone as healthcare, so we need the financial, air quote, power of attorney to cover everything else. The example I always give is this. If you ask somebody, is the ability to receive mail a financial activity? They're going to say, well, no, of course not. But it's definitely not a healthcare activity, so that's why a financial power of attorney gives the agent the authority to receive mail, just as an example. So it's important that we have each of those, because again, you may say, okay, well, I can understand, I don't agree, but I can understand why an 18-year-old may need to have a healthcare power of attorney once the attorney explains that. But why would they need a financial power of attorney? Most 18-year-olds don't have any money, or maybe the minimum money they have is the money they save on their summer jobs or whatever the case is. Well, again, because it's the everything but healthcare power of attorney. What if that child's enrolled in college? You need to be able to talk to their dorm, let them know they're not going to be there. Maybe there's insurance questions. Maybe there's any number of issues that come up where you as parents lose that authority the moment they turn 18 and can only be gained through a power of attorney. So again, I encourage everybody the moment they turn 18 to have a set of powers of attorney, healthcare and financial.
0: I can stop by Melick Law and talk about a POA. It can be done within a week, right?
1: Absolutely. Quick turnaround on those, because there's not much information we need. Obviously, we need a lot more information if we're creating a will, and we need more information than that if we're creating a trust. But as far as powers of attorney, we basically just need name, address, phone number, date of birth for the principal, the one who's creating the document, as well as the agents under the power of attorney. And there's a couple basic questions that the state of Wisconsin requires us to ask. Do you authorize your agent to be able to admit you to a nursing home? Do you authorize your agent to be able to remove a feeding tube? Do you want to be an organ donor? So these are questions that, of course, will educate the clients on understanding the ramifications of checking either yes or no to these questions. But beyond that, it's a very quick and inexpensive process. And again, It's the cost of not having these documents. Because if we don't have these documents, one of two things happens. One, the hospital makes that choice while the parents cannot receive any information, or the parents can petition a court to get what's called a guardianship procedure. The problem with that is that's often a delayed and very expensive process. In order to get guardianship over someone, among other things, you need to establish that this person needs a guardian. And you don't just go into court and say, yep, they need a guardian. There's two steps that come into play. One, a medical professional has to sit down and evaluate that. The judge is going to require testimony from that medical professional. They don't work for free. You also need what's called a guardian ad litem, somebody who's intended to advocate for the person who can't advocate for themselves. They need to testify in court. They don't work for free. So by the time you get that court proceeding, and keep in mind...
0: And that proceeding, you might wait weeks
1: absolutely.
0: Or months,
1: absolutely.
0: Right?
1: Because that's the lowest priority with the courts. You got to understand, for every 10 cases that are filed, let's say in Milwaukee County, 9 of them are criminal cases. And those criminal cases always come to the forefront.
0: They get priority.
1: And they should, because you're dealing with someone's liberty there. You know, if someone's incorrectly incarcerated, if they're not guilty and they're in jail, we need to get them out as quickly as can, or at least even if they are guilty, give them a hearing, give them a trial, so that we can have the process move along quickly. Guardianship, on the other hand, is always pushed to the back of the line.
0: And who knows how long that could go on.
1: That's right. And the remedy is simple. Just create powers of attorney. Not hard, not difficult,
0: and
1: not expensive.
0: That is the remedy.
1: It is.
0: It's that simple.
1: It's an easy remedy.
0: It's power of attorney. Just a couple words we hear a lot. Incapacitated.
1: Yes.
0: Right? We always talk about, well, why do we need these? Well, what if the patient, if they're over 18, they're not lucid. They can't speak well. They can't. Whatever the case is, let's take an overdose, for example. Right. What does that term mean, incapacitated? It means you can't communicate?
1: Yeah, so basically there's a legal definition of incapacity. And basically what it means is somebody's deemed incapacitated when two physicians or a physician and a psychologist have personally examined the client. And that's the key thing, the personal examination, right? A lot of times in the medical field, doctors and medical staff will rely on the opinions of others to form conclusions. It's just a way to expedite it in hospitals and things like that. Here, these people have to physically view that person and deem, in their professional opinion, that that person lacks the ability to receive and process information. That's the legal standard. So it's not just, grandma is experiencing symptoms of dementia. That's not good enough. It has to be determined conclusively by those medical professionals. They sign an affidavit of incapacity, and that, for lack of a better word, activates the healthcare power of attorney. So that's the process.
0: And much like, and after the first break, we'll talk about trust, and we'll dissect the trust, and later on in the show, what a will is, and the difference. What do you need? The answer is, it just depends.
1: It varies.
0: Every family is different. But one question I have about POAs before we're done with this, you can make changes, just like anything else, right?
1: You bet. And the idea is this, with powers of attorney, those changes may come about more organically. For example, you have that 18-year-old. Most 18-year-olds are probably going to have their parents serve as guardian, as the agents under the power of attorney. Well, let's say they get engaged or married down the road and they want their spouse or significant other serving. Yeah, make those changes, no problem. As time goes on, that dictates how the estate plan is created.
0: Or they have a falling out with their mom and dad.
1: Happens all the time.
0: Of course it does.
1: In the idea, especially in that age demographic, that 18 to 25 demographic, it happens all the time. But the idea is this: not only can estate plans be modified over time, but the passage of time oftentimes will cause those changes, right? Somebody who's 18 typically isn't married. There's exceptions. Typically doesn't have children. Again, there's exceptions. But as time goes on, there's a greater likelihood that they will get married. They will have children. And we need to have different estate plans based upon those life events. And again, we can tailor those accordingly.
0: In general, what we talk about on the show, like you said too, is it rare for this? Yes, but it's over. The odds are over zero.
1: That's right. This is they call it a non-zero event. Everything we're talking about is a non-zero event.
0: Rob, you do free initial consultations. You offer 20% off legal fees for WISN listeners. And to repeat, when you're 18, you should get something, some sort of estate plan. Usually it. I would assume 90% of it is a POA.
1: Yes. Yes. I'd probably even more than that.
0: An average 19-year-old walks in, right?
1: Right.
0: Okay. I heard your show. Right. I need a power of attorney. Maybe his mom and dad are with him. Right. That's fine, right?
1: And that's usually how it goes. Usually is the parents spur them to action. I mean, most 19-year-olds are not, Jesus Mate, who is going to be an Uber prospect making 9 figures for the Brewers, right? I mean, that's usually not who comes into my office. But
0: by the way, he is a great Brewer name.
1: Yeah.
0: Jesus Made.
1: It's amazing.
0: Is how the name looks, and it's pronounced Jesus. Jesus Mate. Yes. You're going to be hearing that name a lot.
1: He is tearing it up in Double A.
0: We better be hearing the name a lot. I hope I'm not.
1: He is unbelievable. Good. He has an OBP north of 400 for a 19-year-old. That's unbelievable.
0: So they're not bringing him up because he needs time. He's too young.
1: He needs time. He's too young. You don't want to hurt his confidence at this age.
0: How old is Cheerio?
1: Cheerio is 22.
0: Okay, so he's got 3 years of
1: right.
0: The guy.
1: So that's,
0: and even he's young.
1: Right, exactly. So, the idea, too, is where do you play him? You got Ortiz. You got a couple other guys, Hamilton, Terang. Obviously, you're not going to displace him off second base. My guess is they're probably going to trade Terang at some point down the road. Ooh. And Mate goes, because they did sign Cooper Pratt to that long-term
0: deal. I know. So. I know every year in sports, we're talking about the Brewers because Rob's a big fan. If you're a Packer fan, whatever it is, you're going to lose players.
1: Yes, it's inevitable.
0: It's just inevitable. It's a business. So never think that, I like Bryce Durang. I like him a lot. Mm-hmm. But we're going to lose players like that all the time. It happens.
1: And it's a small market team. It's going to happen much more frequently. Yeah. It just is what it is.
0: Shocked that Yelich is still around, right? Yeah.
1: But I mean,
0: might he be the Ryan Braun or Robin Yount?
1: Yeah, he had such a large contract, and basically can't just get out of these contracts. In football, it happens all the time. They renegotiate, right. They restructure it, take a cap hit, and cut him. Baseball, you're playing. I mean, unless you're unable to play, you're part of that. So,
0: yeah, so many 162 games, but we're not getting rid of Jesus Mate.
1: No, not in the near future.
0: He's here. He's here to stay, and that's a good thing. Hey, Rob, you mentioned it before. After the break, we'll talk about a trust. We'll define it. Then later in the show, we'll talk about a will. We'll define it. We just talked about POA, so power of attorney, trust, will. It all falls under the umbrella of an estate plan. And we always mention, what's your line? Before you die, call this guy.
1: That's right.
0: That's trademarked. I always get those wrong. Not copywritten, it's trademarked.
1: Trademarked.
0: You own that.
1: I do own that. I do own that.
0: It's just for life.
1: It is.
0: Before you die, call this guy. This guy is Rob Mielek, estate planning attorney. Now, he's got the main hub, the office, in Saukville, right downtown Saukville. If you're going 43 north, you take 33 exit. It's so easy to find because there's like a downtown triangle with a gazebo. It's almost like that cute little American town, like little Norman Rockwell.
1: It's a hallmark town.
0: It is a hallmark town. I used to live in Saukville, spent 10 years there. It's the old post office for those of you familiar with that area. Also, in addition to Saukville, Germantown, West Bend, and Beaver Dam, call 262-347-3444. With Rob Mielek, I'm Paul Kronforst. A lot more coming up. We'll talk about trust when we come back on WISN. 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

0: WISN, your hometown lawyer, back with your host of the show, estate planning attorney Rob Melick with Melick Law. 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Define a trust.
1: Sure. So one of the big questions I get asked in my practice again is, what is the difference between a will and a trust? So let's start with what a trust is. So the main reason people create trusts under Wisconsin law is because for most people, wills are inadequate. When you have a will, the problem is that most will-based plans will go through probate, or at least they have the possibility of going through probate. What is probate? Again, most people have a negative connotation with that word, as they should. But let's define probate briefly. Probate is the process where a court oversees the administration of an estate. Estate goes to probate. We have a series of hearings, a series of filings, series of deadlines, series of events that occur before assets go from the name of the deceased to the intended beneficiaries. As an estate planning attorney, I encourage my clients to create plans that are guaranteed to avoid probate. Not possibly, not highly likely, but guaranteed. Why? Why is probate avoidance so important? Three main reasons. The first is cost. Average cost of probate in a state right now in the state of Wisconsin is between $8,000 to $12,000. Second issue is timing. The average length of probate is about 12 to 18 months. The third issue is publicity. Wills become public record once they go through probate. Not only does the will itself become public record, but the amount and the character of the assets also become public record. So to summarize, three negatives of probate: cost, $8,000 to $12,000, timing, 12 to 18 months, public record. How do we avoid probate? And this kind of is, in a nutshell, the difference between wills and trusts. Because the first way we can avoid probate is this. If we take a married couple, if we take a married couple and the second spouse to pass away, or a non-married individual, we fast forward to that moment in time. If at that time the value of the probate assets is less than $50,000, that estate will avoid probate no matter what. So if you have a will and your probate assets at the time you pass away are less than $50,000, that will avoid probate. Now, of course, the opposite of that is also true. If we fast forward to the day that person passes away and you have more than $50,000 worth of probate assets,
0: which most of us,
1: equity in most people's homes pushes them over that threshold.
0: That's right.
1: Right. If we fast forward to that moment, they have more than $50,000, then the estate goes to probate. So again, for most people in the listening audience, you own your home. That alone, before we even get to any other assets, pushes you over that probate threshold. The only other way to avoid probate, the only guaranteed way to avoid probate, is to create that trust. Now, the type of trust I recommend is what is called a revocable living trust. Revocable. Now, I am confident people know what the word revoke means in everyday conversation, okay? But from an estate planning standpoint, there's two important things that I want to emphasize. The first is something we touched on earlier in the show, where we mentioned about the idea of having the ability to make changes as time goes on. One of the things I talk about is the three D's and a B: death, divorce, disability.

0: birth. These are four common life events that may frequently cause people to want to update their estate planning documents, but it could be anything. It could be any life event. So in other words, what I encourage you to do is take your own life, okay? Look at your life going forward and say, do you really think everything is going to be exactly the same now as it will be at the time you pass away?
1: Highly unlikely.
0: Highly unlikely, but I can even give you a more definitive thing. Go back 20 years. If you had done your documents 20 years ago, you know that. You know what happened the previous 20 years. For most people, I highly doubt that it would be done the same. I doubt you would distribute the assets the same. I doubt you would have the same beneficiaries. You know, your children may have been under 18 at that time, or they may have been too young to receive the proceeds, even if they were 18. The point is that life events occur. We need to be able to make changes. And with a revocable living trust, we can make those changes up until the day the second spouse passes away in the case of a married couple. The second and arguably more important aspect of revocability as it relates to a revocable living trust is that the creator or the creators of the trust still have full use, full access, full control over trust assets. We talk about misconceptions a lot on this show. One of the misconceptions is that, well, gee, if I create a trust, I don't have access, I don't have use. I have to ask permission for the ability to use the assets. And admittedly, yes, there are some trusts that place those restrictions, but the revocable living trust is not one of them. Simply put, with a revocable living trust, your ability to do what you want with what you have is identical in this moment as it would be if you walked out of my office with a fully executed trust-based plan. Again, full use, full access, full control. One of the common questions I'll get asked also is the tax consequences. What are the tax consequences of a revocable living trust? And simply put, there are none. The revocable living trust is a tax-neutral document. It's not going to help with taxation, but it's not going to hurt you with taxation either. Again, people do not create these trusts as a means to avoid or minimize taxes. They create these trusts to make the process of estate administration, which, let's face it, has a 100% chance of occurring, as quick, as easy, and as inexpensive as possible by guaranteeing the estate avoids probate.
1: I'm glad you brought all of those points are valid, but a lot of people have misconceptions about what an estate plan is, and they think wealth is somehow tied to it, or the idea of taxing it. None of that is at all true.
0: Right, because I run into that a lot. Well, I don't need a trust. I'm not rich.
1: I don't have any money.
0: Right. First of all, wealth is relative. You know, it's the idea that for some people, you know, $100,000 is a life savings. For some people, it's, you know, a day at a resort. I mean, we don't know, right? But the other thing is this, equity in one's home. I mean, most people who, let's say, are in retirement age and have a, you know, low six figures in retirement, but they own their house, they would not consider themselves wealthy. But you know what? It's more than $50,000 in probate assets. We should consider creating a trust to avoid that 8 to 12,000, 12 to 18 months in public record. And again, the goal is with a trust to allow us to avoid probate, to avoid the timing, the cost, the publicity, and the governmental interference that come with having to go through probate.
1: You're doing it for yourself, your family, but also, like you said, Rob, it's more for the people that you leave behind.
0: That's exactly right.
1: Yeah, it's very important stuff. We're talking with Rob Milek on WISN. It is your hometown lawyer. Before you die, call this guy. That's Rob, 262-347-3444. Quick break on WISN.
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0: Your Hometown Lawyer continues on WISN. Before you die, call this guy. He's estate planning attorney Rob Mielek with Mielek Law in Saukville, West Bend, Germantown, and Beaver Dam. We touched on POA, power of attorney, a will, a trust. I think the confusion out there, and we joked a little bit, Rob, about how people don't get up and think about an estate plan. Maybe they should.
1: Well, I mean, like anything else, I always tell, you know, when it comes to any area, whether it's law, medicine, anything really, buying a new car, the internet's a good resource to get a baseline, right? And then you go to an expert or someone who has experience in the field to kind of fill the gaps. You know, if I'm looking at a car, and I probably will be somewhat soon, my 16-year-old son is finally deciding to start maybe looking at getting his license. So once he does, then, you know, he'll get my car and I'll get something else.
0: I was just
1: going to
0: say, do the pass down thing.
1: Yes.
0: And then your opportunity is there for a new one.
1: Right. So it's again, you know, like, I have a vague idea, but once I get more serious about it, I'm going to do some research on my own. I'm going to look at various options, but I'm not just going to walk into a car dealership and be like, yep, that one. You know, I'm going to talk to them. I'm going to get their opinions. I'm going to try to sift through if they're just trying to upsell me on something, things like that's very common.
0: Yeah.
1: But again, having that general awareness that this is something I need to do is really kind of the first step, because then once you do that, you do some preliminary research, and then you're in a position to be able to see how that expert might be able to help you get to, because again, the information is good, but the information itself doesn't do anything. It has to be memorialized. It has to be in a written document. If it's not, then you're just more educated, but you don't have any protection in place.
0: It's like listening to this radio show. I'm glad you're listening. We want you to listen, right. But if you're not acting on it, now you're educated on estate planning. Why people procrastinate? Probably just in our nature. Like you said, it's not like you wake up with a rash all over your body, mm-hmm. and there is a sense of urgency to it. There should be, I think, a sense of urgency to estate plans.
1: Well, sure, certainly, because you know, anytime you turn on the news, someone passes away randomly. You know, it doesn't happen often, fortunately. But it's not zero. I say that a lot in my practice. You know, yes, 100% mortality among the human race. But when we're going to pass away, we don't know. But the odds are not zero. There's something north of zero that on any given day you wake up, you could not wake up the next day. And obviously, as time goes on, that number increases over time.
0: And you don't like thinking.
1: Right.
0: My mic is off, Rob. We don't like thinking about that. Our own mortality, mm-hmm. it's tough to talk about.
1: Right.
0: It's awkward. If you think about your children, some people can't even mentally go there to that thought, right? And then you go to Children's Hospital, it's full of sick kids.
1: Sure.
0: Overdoses happen. The rise of fentanyl, everything.
1: Right. Distracted driving is a big one, too. I mean, you know, you see that kind of stuff, and it's just, oftentimes it doesn't result in fatalities, but sometimes it does. And, you know, we need to be prepared for that. And again, what I try to encourage my clients to think about is this. Yes, it's not an easy thing to talk about, but you're not doing the estate plan for yourself. You're doing it for your loved ones. You're doing it so that when you do pass away, whether it's tomorrow or way, way down the road, your loved ones have one less thing to worry about. They can focus on grieving. They can focus on moving on, as opposed to having to deal with the legal and financial implications of not having a correct estate plan in place.
0: Now, that's well said. They're grieving, and you want to give them time, and to worry about all of this stuff is very difficult at that time. And Rob, I guess I just want to go through the will and the trust, and we've got a couple segments here we can do that, but describe a will. What's the definition of a will?
1: Sure. And to help answer that question, that is the most common question I get in my practice. What is the difference between a will and a trust, and which one is correct for me? So again, the way I start that discussion is to start with what a will is, what it does, but then maybe more importantly, what a will does not do, because that's really the issue. A lot of people know what a will does generally. So when I explain it to clients, I can even follow along. You know, I'll look at facial expressions. I'll be like, nodding. I see that. Yep, you're good. And they're probably thinking in the back of their mind, I didn't need a lawyer to tell me this. But I just use that as the setup to then explain what a will does not do that a trust does. And that's where a lot of my clients have that, what I call the aha moment, and they realize the difference between the two. So let's start with the will. A well-drafted will is always going to do two things, and when applicable, it's going to do a third. First thing a well-drafted will does is determine who are your beneficiaries, who or what, in the case of charities, are going to receive the proceeds of your estate after you pass away. Second thing a well-drafted will is going to do is determine who's in charge. I'm sure most people in the listening audience have heard the term executor before. That person's job is to shepherd the assets into the estate upon death, pay out final expenses, distribute proceeds in accordance with the wishes of the deceased. The third thing the well-drafted will does, when applicable, only applies to certain people, but for the people for whom it does apply, it's arguably the most important thing we're going to talk about on this show. Third thing a well-drafted will does is it allows you to determine guardianship of minor children. Okay. And I will argue this, that everything we talk about here is secondary compared to the information of knowing that the only way you can determine guardianship of minor children is if it is contained in a will or a trust.
2: Might be the most emotional part too. I mean, you're thinking about your kids, you're gone, who's going to be raising them?
1: That's exactly
2: right. That's a big deal.
1: And a lot of people, again, this is where a lot of misinformation comes in. A lot of people think, well, parents, grandparents automatically have the right, siblings automatically have the right. No, they don't. Or I can write it down in a letter and get it notarized. You can do that, but it's worthless. It's completely unenforceable and not worth the paper it's written on.
2: You can take your cell phone and do a video, right?
1: That's right. Also worthless. I'll emphasize this. The only way to determine guardianship of minor children in the state of Wisconsin is through a will or a trust. Literally nothing else works. So again, if you have children under the age of 18, you need to be aware of this. But maybe more importantly, if you have grandchildren under the age of 18, I would encourage you to make sure your children are aware of this. Because just like with everything else we talk about here today, I'm not going to beat people over the head with it, but I am going to give you information. Because no matter what we're talking about, information is the only way that you can possibly make informed decisions. So I can tell you that. If you have a child who has children under the age of 18 and they say, oh, we got it taken care of. Well, how do you have it taken care of? We have a letter saying that the kids go to the sister. Worthless. Has to be in either a will or a trust, period.
2: I was going to say, we had a conversation. That's even worse than a letter.
1: Oh, yeah.
2: There's no proof of it. And like you said, a videotape doesn't do anything either.
1: No.
2: And when you say it doesn't do anything, in other words, the courts don't recognize that.
1: They can't recognize it because there's no authenticity to it, especially with AI nowadays. How do you know when it was created? How do you know it wasn't doctored, right? Because the remedy is easy. Just create a will, create a trust, and you can take care of that very important issue. And again, in the absence of that, courts are going to have hearings. They're going to have people petition the court, and a judge ultimately is going to make the decision based upon that judge's best opinion in what is in the interest of the child. And that interest of the child, as a judge determines it by getting just a brief glimpse of it, may or may not be what you as the parents want. Because what I found in my 19 years of doing this, it's not necessarily who we want as guardians, it's who we don't want as guardians. So being able as parents to make that decision is the most important thing we can talk about here today.
2: Very important to get the stuff done, Rob, right?
1: Absolutely. And the other thing is it hits a demographic most people aren't thinking. We talked about how most people would say it's absurd for an 18-year-old to have an estate plan. I'd argue a lot of people would think it's absurd for somebody in their mid-40s to have an estate plan. What are the odds they're going to die young? Again, not zero, but lower than somebody who's in their 60s or 70s. But that demographic is hit by an issue that doesn't apply to most people in their 60s or their 70s, specifically having children under the age of 18. So that's why, again, I provide that information so people can make informed decisions, or better yet, they can let their loved ones know the information so they can make fully informed decisions.
2: Before you die, call this guy. 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
2: And you can do that in Saukville. 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I'm sorry. 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
2: Or call 262-347-3444. More coming up on WISN with Rob Mielek. I'm Paul Kronforst.
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1: You bet. 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
0: Now, we're not on next week, but we are on the following two Saturdays after that, Rob. So I think May 16th and the 23rd. It's always at 3 p.m. in the afternoon. We talked about your Beaver Dam show. We gave that a plug. That's always the first Monday, Rob, of every month?
1: Correct.
0: WBEV. Good stuff today, as always, Rob. Thank you. Have a great weekend.
1: You too.
0: Rob Mielek on WISN, your hometown lawyer. And here's the phone number for Mielek Law, 262-347-3444. Thanks for joining us today. Back again in 2 weeks. News is next. 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
8: Shutdown. I'm Angelo Bavaro, Fox News. Spirit Airlines has ended operations after bailout talks with the White House fell through. Well, now employees are out of work and thousands of travelers are stranded.
9: Transportation Secretary Sean Duffy is blaming this on the Biden administration, who blocked a proposed Spirit JetBlue merger in 2024.
10: This merger should have been allowed. And this today would indicate this is not better for travelers. This is not better for pricing. This is not better for competition. Actually, it's worse.
9: This all comes after years of financial issues for Spirit. It filed for bankruptcy multiple times. President Trump trying to figure out a bailout, but the deal failed. And now with the war in Iran, Spirit says the sudden rise in fuel prices left them with no other choice than to shut down.
8: Fox's Madison Scarpino. Now in the aftermath, other airlines are rolling out rescue fares and discounted tickets to help affected travelers rebook their trips. They're also creating dedicated hiring sites for Spirit employees. Talks between the U.S. and Iran are continuing. even as the ongoing U.S. blockade of the Strait of Hormuz leaves oil tankers stranded.
11: President Trump says the blockade will remain until Iran makes nuclear concessions and reopens the Strait of Hormuz. He's also threatened to resume airstrikes ending the ceasefire. In the Arabian Sea, MH-60 Sierra's been taking part in boarding operations, enforcing the three-week-old blockade during the ceasefire. The U.S. Military Central Command says 48 ships have now been turned away. Others remain pierside in Iran or at anchor. But over 150 other oil tankers remain stuck in the Gulf, helping drive gasoline prices back home to four-year highs. Fertilizer shipments also being impacted, hurting farmers back home.
8: Fox's Lucas Tomlinson. As far as ending the war with Iran goes, President Trump remains skeptical about a deal coming together. 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
8: The maker of the abortion pill mifepristone filing an emergency request with the Supreme Court today, asking it to pause a lower court's restriction on that medication.
15: The U.S. Fifth Circuit Court of Appeals ruled mifepristone can only be given to patients at in-person clinics, meaning no more getting the pill in the mail. But the drug's maker, Danco, filed an emergency request with the Supreme Court, saying the lower court's ruling injects immediate confusion and upheaval into highly time-sensitive medical decisions. The company wants to stay on the panel's ruling, but they also offered up another option to the court, suggesting that the justices set this case for expedited briefing and argument before the summer recess. However, the Supreme Court schedule's already jam-packed. In Washington, Jill Nato, Fox News.
8: A high school principal who stopped an alleged school shooter last month is speaking out. Kirk Moore of Pauls Valley High School in Oklahoma tackled the gunman and took a bullet to the leg in the process. He joined Fox's Saturday in America to explain why he ran into the line of fire for his students.
16: It's a gut reaction to protect. I mean, after being in this business 37 years, all the training that you go through, you can't prepare for this second. But it just seems like when it does happen, things fall into place.
8: Get this, Moore was later named prom king by the senior class for his heroics. The gunman was identified as a former student who was arrested at the scene. Moore was the only person injured. The 152nd Kentucky Derby gets underway today at Churchill Downs with a scheduled post time of 6:57 p.m. Eastern. Renegade is the favorite, while Hall of Famer trainer Bob Baffert seeks a record-breaking seventh victory with contenders Potente and Litmus Test. I'm Angelo Bavaro, and this is Fox News.
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18: Washington State is suing Albertsons, Safeway, and Haggen over their buy one, get one free offers. Washington State Attorney General Nick Brown says they would increase the price before the sale and then lower it afterward.
19: Our investigation found that this deceptive practice applied to all sorts of advertised deals on common products.
18: The lawsuit alleges more than 3 million transactions over a five-year period were deceptive.
19: Then the stores lower the prices within about 30 days after the deal is over. Consumers walk into these stores, think that they're getting a bargain. They're being told that they're getting a deal. But in reality, they're just paying an inflated price for that first item.
18: And if you prefer your groceries from a warehouse, Daria Albinger explains how shopping at Costco can feel like a full contact sport.
20: Shoppers say the extra large carts can be used as blockades or battering rams, depending on how intent a shopper is on getting that sample or maybe that 25 pack of paper towels they forgot a few aisles back. And with more of us hunting for bargains, it's happening a lot more often. Reports of people getting hurt are up, along with police intervention. Global data research, which measures shoppers' behavior in stores, says warehouse shopping is immersive by design, from big screen bling to aisle after aisle of tantalizing deals. Their advice? Treat your cart like your car and watch your feet.
18: Texas is topping the nation in power shutoffs because of unpaid bills. Mark Mayfield explains.
21: In the first of its kind federal report, the Lone Star State had over 3 million electricity disconnections in 2024. Florida, Oklahoma, Tennessee, and California were next on the list in order. In all, over 13 million households in the U.S. had their power shut off in 2024. Consumer advocates note the figures come just as the utility industry is recording record profits.
18: Newark, New Jersey, launching a new initiative to help students with police and firefighting careers. And a first-ever value menu has come to Subway. 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I'm Monica Nelson with your consumer and business news.
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10: All right. Welcome to the show, everybody. I'm your host, Kenny Michaels. We are Striking Gold this morning. Welcome aboard. By the way, if you want to watch me do this show live, you can. You can go to YouTube and type in Striking Gold with Kenny Michaels, all one word, and you can watch me do the show live. I'd welcome you to join us on YouTube. All right, welcome to the show. I'm Kenny Michaels. This is Striking Gold. The number to get me live here in studio is 888-961-0222. Again, 888-961-0222. We have the amazing Wendy is on phones today. So you can call in. She'll take your call and she'll take your question and she'll get you connected to me. Okay? Welcome aboard. Wow. Wells Fargo came out last Sunday night and said, ready? Expect gold to double by the end of the year. Wow! Gold to double by the end of the year. That coincides with Chase Bank saying 10,000 by the end of the year. Because if gold doubles right now, you're going to 9,600. Holy smokes. What other investment can you put your retirement account in today that the experts are saying is going to double by the end of the year? Nothing. Except gold. That's what they're saying. Wells Fargo on Yahoo Finance said gold to double by the end of the year. Wow. And what's funny about that is a bank in Germany, listen to this, is telling all investors worldwide to put 45% of your portfolio in gold and 25% in silver. Wow. Now, I'm giving you all this information. However, here's the best part about gold and the worst part about stocks. When you are invested in paper, and ladies and gentlemen, paper is stocks, bonds, mutual funds, money in the bank. That's paper. When you're in paper, you're in the grasp of the government for taxes. You're in the grasp. They know where the money is, folks. It's in us old people, us seniors like me. But when you're in gold, it's in your grasp, not in theirs. That's the beauty of precious metals. Get out of the vision of the government. Get out of the hands of the government and get into privacy. Now, if you call Golden Crest Metals right now, 888-406-6222, they're there right now. 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So if you Google my name and another company pops up, don't fall for it. You're too smart for that. If gold's going to double by the end of the year, according to Wells Fargo, who's in? Raise your hand so I can see you. Okay, I got already three people raise their hand. One in Tennessee, I see. One in Mississippi, and one's in Northern California. Fabulous. By the way, put your hand on the radio right now. Put your hand on the radio. Feel the warmth of my sincerity in this, folks. Move your retirement accounts to precious metals. We now have two large financial institutions that are saying gold's going to double by the end of the year. A German bank telling investors worldwide put 45% in gold and 25% in silver. Not a bad idea. Why are all these predictions changing? Why is everything going up for gold? It's pretty simple. The biggest reason that is fueling gold today. Ready? This is not coming from me. It's coming from Goldman Sachs, Chase Bank, Robert Kiyosaki, Ray Dalio, Citibank, Wells Fargo, Bank of America. Ready? The number one reason why we're fueling gold's fueling investor anxiety. That's what they said. Investor anxiety. Investor anxiety. Who the hell doesn't have anxiety with their retirement accounts and their money today? I bet you right now money and retirement accounts is the number one most anxiety, whatever you call it, anxiety thing out there right now. There is more anxiety about our money than anything else. The anxiety ends when you move to gold. Because everybody knows gold's a safe haven. Everybody knows from decades and decades and decades that moving to gold protects my money. Everybody knows that. When I say everybody, not the young people. To hell with the young people. They haven't even figured out how to get out of a paper bag yet. I'm talking about us seniors. Someone like me who's 64. Okay? We know where the safety is. It's in gold. We are the ones that have the anxiety. Okay? We're the ones that have anxiety. Because we're trying to retire and we're like, whoa, do I have enough? That's where the anxiety is. And we're tired and we're pooped. And so how do we make sure our money's safe and makes money and we give the government less? Simple. We move to gold. Be bold, move to gold. Gold will explode, silver will deliver. The fact that we have two big institutions saying gold's going to double by the end of the year, what do they know that we don't? Who cares? Just follow it. Who cares what they know? Just follow it. You can call me here on the radio right now if you have a question about moving your retirement account or your money into gold. You can call me here right now, 888-961-0222. You're going to be on the phone with the good-looking, incredibly gorgeous Brad Pitt of Precious Metals, Kenny Michaels, that's me. And I'm going to change your life. Banks are closing accounts with no warning now. That's the newest article I read on Newsbreak. Because they're dealing with a de-risking review. What the hell is that? I've never even heard of that nonsense, but they're closing banks, they're closing accounts with no warning. Everything we do today is government related. Think about it. The government knows what to tax. They tax where the money is. Where's the money? The money's in the seniors. The money's in us old people. The money's in us guys, because we've worked. We've invested over the years. We've accumulated. We've inherited. Right? And so all of a sudden, we have this wealth. Now, wealth can be defined by different numbers. I'm not saying everybody listening to this show is wealthy. But if you're a senior, the odds are you've got a nest egg somewhere. And Uncle Sam knows it. Why do they know? Because you're in paper. Paper is in the government grasp. Gold is in your grasp. Do you understand? I'm all for paying taxes. I know you probably think I'm crazy. I'm all for paying taxes. The government can't run without it. And I'm okay with paying my share. Totally. Totally. But I'm also a believer that as a senior, I'm 64, I should not have to pay what I was paying when I was 30 and 35 and 40. So my only way out is to take control of my retirement account, move it to gold. When you're in gold, you're in your own grasp. When you're in paper, you're in the government's grasp. When you're in paper, you're in the vision of the government. You're the target. You're in the scope of the government. The scope on a rifle, you know how they can see the little thing? That's you on the other end. The government's got their eye behind the scope, and they're like, there's a senior right there. That dude's got $300,000 in his IRA. Let's get after that guy. Come on, man. Let's get his money. But if that same dude that's in the scope moves his money to gold, all of a sudden they're like, where'd he go? Where'd he go? Where'd he go? We lost him. Where'd he go? He's no longer in our vision. Where'd he go? And that dude that moved his money now said, nah, nah, nah, nah, nah, nah, Ali Ali oxen free. I'm in gold. The only way seniors can control what they owe the government when they pull money out of a retirement account is to move to gold. And you don't want to spend an arm and a leg on the gold and silver products. 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You can watch me on YouTube. Go to Striking Gold with Kenny Michaels. You can watch me do this show. You'll witness firsthand how good-looking I am. Okay? All right, the number to get me live here is 888-961-0222. That's the number to get me live. I'm Kenny Michaels. This is Striking Gold. This is the show Striking Gold. We already got a caller, so let's hit the phones. We're going to go to Sarah, I think, in Auburn, Washington. That's great. I love Washington, by the way. Sarah, welcome to the show.
6: Hi, Kenny. How are you?
10: I'm good. How are you today?
6: I'm doing well. I have to say, I've been listening for the past couple of weeks, and I'm very surprised I got through to the most good-looking couple on air.
10: Yeah, you know what, ma'am? It was either you or I either had to take your call or the editor of GQ Magazine to get me on, and I put him on hold for you. So go ahead.
6: Oh, I feel so special. So I am in my mid-40s, and my husband and I are thinking of investing in some more real estate. And we live in the south of Seattle in the burbs. And the real estate market has been interesting. We've seen appreciation rise significantly. And my question is real estate a viable? Gold still play a role alongside it?
10: All right. So that's a great question. So I invest in real estate, and I have a whopping ton of silver and gold, both in safes and also in my IRA. So here's my answer to that. Diversify, diversify, diversify. I'm a big real estate fan, and I'm a big gold and silver fan, obviously. Let me tell you the biggest difference between the two, Sarah. When you buy real estate, it's never, ever, ever, ever private. Ever. It's never private. The government knows you have it. How do I know that? Because you pay real estate property taxes. That's how I know. But there's no tax on gold. They'll never know you have it. It'll transfer to your heirs with no government involvement when you die. Real estate, it's not that way. So there's a lot of advantages for privacy, no tax on gold. Now, does real estate grow? Sure. If you're in a real estate market where real estate values are going up, great. But remember, when real estate grows and you sell that home, right, you pay a tax, right, on what you made. Mm-hmm. Where in gold, it's private from the government. So I'm not against real estate, not at all. But I wouldn't just invest in real estate. I like real estate because it's a hard physical asset. Yes, that's important. But gold gives you privacy and gives you the ability to transfer wealth to your next generation with zero government involvement. And when you buy gold, if you buy from the right place, there's no fees, there's no taxes, there's no reporting it to the government. Nobody knows you have it. And when you sell back, same thing. There's no fees, no commissions if you go to the right place. And the government doesn't know you sold it back. So there's a level of privacy that gold has. Here's a question for you, Sarah. Do you know how much gold is in Fort Knox?
6: No.
10: Okay. And you don't know, because, and that was a good answer, by the way. So you passed the test. So the reason you don't know, I don't know either, believe it or not. And I'm the best looking gold guy there is, and I don't know. And I don't know, and you don't know, and none of us know because the government keeps their mouth shut. Because the gold in Fort Knox is private. Only the government knows. And I'm okay with that. You want to know why, Sarah? Because the gold I have, it's private for me too. They don't know what I have. So you can keep your little secret, Mr. Government, and I'm going to keep my little secret. Gold doesn't discriminate. It allows us both to be private. Does that make sense?
6: Yeah, no, that's a very interesting take on that.
10: So you know, you can't just constantly invest in things that are in the grasp of the government. Otherwise, you're just feeding them at the end. So, put some money in physical gold and silver. If it's money you have in the bank, you can make a direct purchase. You call Golden Crest Metals, 888-406-6222. 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
8: 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Sarah, did I answer your questions?
6: Yeah, that was very helpful. So thank you.
8: Now, I do have one question for you. So Wells Fargo has now said last Sunday, they came out and said they expect gold to double by the end of the year. Holy smokes. JP Morgan also said they think gold's going to hit 10,000. If gold doubles, according to Wells Fargo, it'll be at about 96, 9700 if it doubled from today. That's in what? 7 months? 7 months away, yeah? 7 months. Do you think your real estate investment is going to double in 7 months?
6: That is a hard no.
8: Okay. Yeah, that's a hard no. Yeah, exactly. So all I'm saying is if they're right, if Wells Fargo's right, if Chase is right, if Bank America's right, if Goldman Sachs is right, think about investing in something that can double and remain private from the government. Think about that. It's the best of both worlds for people like you and me. Now, I'm much older than you, but that doesn't mean anything. You sound pretty smart for 40 years old.
6: Well, thank you.
8: Yes. And so I think you and your husband, if you're investing in real estate, there's

0: So protect some of your money. Get it in your grasp, not in theirs. Does that make sense?
1: Yeah, that's very helpful.
0: Good. Well, listen, you call Golden Crest Metals, get your metals, 888-406-6222, or you can go to kennysgoldquiz.com, and I'll call you when I'm no longer on air. Okay?
1: Sounds good. Thanks, Kenny.
0: You're welcome. Thanks for tuning in. Really appreciate it. You can also watch this show, by the way, on YouTube. If you go to YouTube and type in Striking Gold with Kenny Michaels, you'll see proof that I'm good looking. Okay?
1: I believe it.
0: All right. Have a great day. Thanks for tuning in. God bless.
1: You too.
0: Bye-bye. All right. I'm Kenny Michaels. This is Striking Gold. All right. The number to get me live, 888-961-0222. That's the number to get me live. So, you know, again, and listen, I know we're going to go to break here in a minute, but I got to tell you something. The fact that a German bank, according to International Business Times, a German bank is telling investors worldwide to put 45% in gold and 25% in silver. Wow. Even internationally, they're seeing what's going on and they're moving to gold. What are you doing? Let's go. Want growth? Want safety? Want low risk? Want lower exposure to Uncle Sam? I want some significant growth, according to Wells Fargo and Chase. Call Golden Crest Metals, 888-406-6222. 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And if you want me to do it, ha-ha, kennysgoldquiz.com. We'll take a quick break. We'll be right back.

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seeking gold. Hopefully you are. The number to get me live, 888-961-0222. That's the number to get me live. You can also go to kennysgoldquiz.com. You can also watch me do this show live on YouTube. Go to YouTube and type in Striking Gold with Kenny Michaels, and here I am. You'll see my beautiful Brad Pitt face. Hey, I'm hearing myself in my headset. Am I supposed to? Anyway, okay, good. Just want to make sure that's right. All right. I have something to tell you. For those of you that work for the government, you have a retirement account called a TSP, Thrift Savings Plan. The post office, 2 weeks ago, there was a big article that they are having trouble funding pensions. They're running out of money. That's what the article said. They're running out of money. Not a surprise. The government's $40 trillion in debt. Not a surprise. The government agencies are running out of money. And if the post office is running out of money and can't fund pensions, so think about it. If the company you have a 401k with was running out of money, what would happen to your 401k? Well, it would go away, or it would. No, the employer wouldn't put money in it anymore because they don't have any money, right? So if the post office now can't fund pensions, the government's running out of money, then your thrift savings plan is not safe. You're invested in somebody. You're invested with someone that's running out of money. Take your thrift savings plan, move it to gold. Move it

0: silver. Gold and silver never run out of money because gold and silver is pure money. It's real money. Okay? Those of you that have followed me for years now on the radio know that I'm a big Bible reader. And I believe in that book. That's my owner's manual. And it does say that investing in gold and silver gives us divine peace and divine wealth. I trust that book. I can say firsthand, I trust that book because it's never let me down yet. And so you don't run out of money if you invest in real money. And when you're with the government, when you're invested in items that are controlled by the government, you're subject to what they do. And they know where your money is. Even if you think they don't, they do. Because everybody's a snitch to the government. Everybody's a snitch. But if I take my IRA and I roll it tax-free, penalty-free, which I've done years ago, and I'm killing it in my IRA because of the gold and silver products that I own, I'm killing it with my investment in my safes at home because of the products I own, and now it's your turn. But what I'm telling you is if you move your money into low-risk, low-tax, high-growth, when I say low-tax, I mean the government doesn't have its grasp on your account. Listen, if you keep your retirement account in stocks because your financial guy tells you to hell with that guy. But anyway, if he tells you to, he tells you to because he's making a commission on you, not because he cares about you. But as long as you keep your money with him, there's going to come a time when you're going to have to take the money out. And when you do, you're going to pay through the nose. But if you move it to gold, if you be bold and you move to gold, you'll be sold on the fact that when you take money out, aha, all of a sudden, more of it's in your grasp and less in theirs. I want to talk about something people have been asking me, and I thought I would address this, and I've been waiting to address it because I want to, everything I do here, I try to explain in layman's terms. I don't talk big words because people don't understand big financial words. And my audience are busy people, and my audience just want the straight scoop to where they understand. The reason you're hearing so much talk about gold, and Newsmax now had a big article about gold, about igniting gold to 8,000 and silver to 275 because of something called debasement. Now you're thinking, Mr. Michaels, you're going to these big words. I don't know what it means. I know that. I'm going to help you. What debasement means, when you hear the words, we're in a debasement cycle. All that means is that the governments and the central banks around the world are printing more money to help relieve the debt load that they carry. So in other words, the United States is $40 trillion in debt, right? What's our answer to that? We always print more money. That's called the debasement cycle. So we print more money to help with our debt. But when you do that, you create inflation. And you weaken the dollar. So where do investors go? And investors are you and me. Where do they go? They go to gold. You understand? So as long as this country goes through the process of printing money, our money becomes worthless. And so investors like you and me go to gold. Okay? When you go to gold, you're bold, you're sold, and you're golden. No pun intended. Gold will explode, silver will deliver. That's it, man. Plain and simple. And Wells Fargo just announced gold's going to double by the end of the year. Chase Bank said the same thing. Okay? Newsmax is saying gold to 8,000, which is almost double, silver to 275. Bank of America, silver to 350. I can keep going on and on and on. And now, Yahoo Finance said, America may be opening up a nuclear option again. That doesn't mean nuclear war. What it means is there was a nuclear option in 1933 when the government pulled back gold and 2 days later brought it back 75% higher. That's called revaluing gold and silver. Now there's chit-chat about that happening again with Trump. Okay, if that's true, and if Trump is opening up America's biggest gold reserve right now and brought in $100 million worth of gold from Venezuela and said no tariff on gold, what does all that mean, man? What does all that mean, baby? It means that not only am I good looking, but it means the whole world, including our country, is going to gold. That's what it means. So join the party. Keep your money. Get the growth. Okay, let's go to the phones. We got a caller who's been ultra patient. We're going to go to Bobby from Henderson, Nevada. I love Henderson, Nevada. That town is booming, by the way. Bobby, welcome to the show.
1: Thank you, Kenny. How are you today?
0: I am, Bobby, any more blessed, I'd be up with the Lord, sir. Go ahead.
1: Fantastic. I am not 59 and a half, and I cannot roll over my 401k. So what I did this week was I didn't want to take my cash out of my bank account. I for serious reasons that, you know, I just don't really need to do that right now. What I did was I bought an ETF of GLD and SLV.
0: Aye.
1: And I was curious to know what your thoughts are.
0: Here it comes.
1: This is bad news.
0: Well, here it comes, brother. So GLD and SLV, I've always said on my shows for years, there is no such thing as paper gold and paper silver. There is no such a thing. It's like me telling you, hey, you should own a gun to protect your family. And you say to me, no, Mr. Michaels, I'm good. I have stock in Smith & Wesson. Well, explain to me how the stock in Smith & Wesson will protect you from the burglar climbing in your window. What are you going to do, wave the stock at him and go, you better go. I got stock in Smith & Wesson. Okay. In 2008, when the market crashed, GLD and SLV crashed with everything else. But the physical metal exploded 330%. Here's what I would recommend. You say, I don't want to take money out of the bank. You know, in about 2 weeks, the new Fed chair takes over, Bobby. And his number one goal is to appease President Trump and lower interest rates. And when that happens, your money, which is already worthless in the bank, becomes even more worthless in the bank. Now, I'm not telling you to take it all out. But I would get my hands on the physical stuff, first of all. Secondly, you made a good comment about your 401k because you're not 59 and a half and it's from your current job. I do want to tell you, here's a question I have for you. Have you ever rolled any money into that 401k from a previous one?
1: A good question. I did that approximately 10 years ago.
0: Okay, and, stop. Most of the time when you do that, even though you're not 59 and a half, the money you moved from a previous job into this one, that money you can move into gold, into a gold IRA, silver IRA. So, even first of all, you can probably move that money. So, I don't know how much that was, but whatever you moved from the old 401k to put into this one, there's a 75% chance you can move that money.
1: Mm-hmm.
0: Now, anything you've contributed at the new company, no, you can't move. But if you did put money into this 401k from a previous, you can do it. And if you did, you should move it. Because now you'll be moving into physical gold and silver, not some stupid stock. If I said to you right now, do you own gold and silver? You see, yeah, Mr. Michaels, I have GLD and SLV. You're lying to me. You don't own gold and silver. You own stock, period.
1: Paper. Yeah,
0: I get it. Yeah, you own stock. That's what you own. And I've always said that stuff is trash. Because the minute the market tanks, so does your GLD and SLV. Now, your financial guy is going to say, well, you know, GLD and SLV, you're invested in mining, and with gold going up, everybody's mining. That's the BS story they give you. Here's the truth. Some of the biggest mining silver mining companies in this country have shut their doors because they can't mine enough silver. So why would I want to own SLV, which is mining stock, if they're having trouble mining silver? I would rather own the physical silver where the demand is high and supply is low. And if you took economics like I did, we know what that means, brother.
1: Yeah.
0: Yeah. So here's what I would do. You can call 888-406-6222. That's Golden Crest Metals. You'll get somebody right now. They'll right. put you on my calendar for us to see if we can move what you rolled into your 401k from the previous, or you can go direct to kennysgoldquiz.com. And then that'll come to my email, and I'll call you. No one else will call you. I will call you and get you set up, and let's see if we can take the money you moved from the old job and at least put that into a precious metals IRA and get it out of the government radar. Does that make sense, brother?
1: Absolutely. I have to look into, I don't recall back 10 years ago what I rolled in.
0: Well, it's pretty simple. Number one, you can probably call the company you're with now and say, hey, about 10 years ago, I had another job and I moved money from that 401k into yours. Can you tell me how much that was? Don't tell them, oh, I'm going to gold. Don't say blah, blah when blah will do, right? But call them up and say, hey, right. I never remembered that amount. Can you tell me what that amount is, please? They'll have record of it right there.
1: Of course.
0: Right. And then you'll know the amount. And then you go to kennysgoldquiz.com. As soon as you, you know, gather yourself together after you see how good looking I am, once you get past that, you fill out, you answer the two questions on the quiz. And then it comes to my email and I'll call you. When I call you, say, hey, I called them. I moved 25,000. I moved 35,000. I moved whatever the number is. And we'll get that stuff into gold, baby. Physical gold. Physical. Olivia Newton-John said it best. Bobby, let's get physical.
1: Great quote. Let me ask you another question. Because I have this cash in my 401k, what do you recommend I do with it?
0: Well, unfortunately,
1: not the money that I can roll over, but the money that I physically have as cash in my 401k.
0: Well, again, if it's in the 401k, I'm not going to tell you to take it out because that will trigger a taxable event for you.
1: Oh, yeah. I'm not touching it.
0: Right. I just wanted to know if you had any suggestions. The problem is it's cash in the 401k. I mean, it would still be a rollover. And unfortunately, you can't roll that over to gold. I don't know.
1: Exactly.
0: You're asking me what to invest in. I don't know because I'm not a paper fan. I see what's going on in the world.
1: Right.
0: I see where the government's targeting getting tax money from. And they're coming after guys like me, who's a senior. They're coming after seniors. It's sad, but they're coming after seniors. So,
1: yeah,
0: so
1: absolutely.
0: If it were me, I'd put it in gold. But in order for you to do that, and you can't roll it, you're going to have to withdraw it, and that's going to trigger a taxable event.
1: A huge taxable event.
0: I understand. I don't know what to tell you. I don't know what to say. I mean, anything you do in your 401k, you know that's an uninsured account, by the way. Anything you do in that 401k is going to go into paper for now, except for that money you move from the old one. That I can probably get into gold.
1: Yeah, I'm going to look into that. That's a very good idea.
0: Thank you. Yeah, I've had a few good ideas in my life. The first one was following Jesus. That was the first one. And then the second one was doing this radio show years ago. And the third one was marrying my wife. And I have to say that because she's tuning in right now. Okay, so, okay?
1: Unfortunately, I'm agnostic. And when I met my wife, it turned out very positive for me.
0: Good for you.
1: In what sometimes was a and sometimes was a very hectic life before her.
0: Yeah, I understand.
1: So she's not listening, but one day I will tell her that I rolled my 401k into gold and silver, and hopefully it will bounce high and we'll be
0: well. Hopefully that one day will be sooner than later, young man. Okay.
1: Thanks, Kenny.
0: All right, buddy. Have a wonderful weekend. Okay.
1: You too.
0: Thank you. God bless. Bye bye. All right. The number to get me live, 888-961-0222. If you think so, it's kind of funny. I told a guy agnostic, God bless. Whatever. Never know. Never know. We always get them coming. Never know. All right. Anyway, I'm not going there. Okay, let's go. Anyway, so money in the bank, you know, bank accounts. I read on the Newsbreak article, banks are closing accounts with no warning. Okay. It happened to be that I had a customer call me who told me about the article. I looked it up. He told me about it because it happened to him. Want to talk about embarrassment? Takes his wife out for her birthday, goes to dinner, gives the debit card, knows he has the money, and the debit card gets declined. And he's like, I don't understand. And so he found another way to pay and did some homework and found out the bank closed his account. No warning, no letter, no phone call, no text. Just close the account. And he went into the bank and he said, I don't understand. Why'd you close my account? Well, we're doing a de-risking review. Can I ask somebody a question here, please? Could somebody please call into this show and explain to me what the hell is a de-risking review? I'm clueless here. If you work in the banking industry, call me right now and tell me what that means. 888-961-0222. Because I'm as lost as the dude who had his account closed. The point I'm getting at is, if your money is in paper, you have no control. Not in your stocks, not in your bank. You have no control. When your money is in paper, you are a puppet. You are a marionette puppet with your arms going diddle-diddle-diddle-diddle-diddle-diddle-diddle-diddle. That's it, with the string and the guy and the guy up above that's monitoring that whole arms and legs with you moving in your head is the dude at the bank and the government. They're just, and you're going diddle-diddle-diddle-diddle. That's it. So, even marionette puppets move to gold. Do you understand? Because they're tired of being controlled by a string. They're tired of being controlled by something other than themselves. You have money in the bank and they close your account. They have the right to close your account. Did you know that when you open a bank account, the small print says, it's their money, not yours. They give you a promissory note. That disgusts me. You have an IRA. You're in stocks. You're controlled by the government. You're in their vision. You're in their grasp. Move to gold. Keep your money. Don't give your money. Keep your money. All right. 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Thanks for tuning into the show. God bless. See you guys next week. Bye-bye.

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8: The blockade continues. I'm Daria Albinger, Fox News. There are no face-to-face peace talks anytime soon for the U.S. and Iran, but the U.S. blockade around the Strait of Hormuz is still in place. Fox's Lucas Tomlinson in Dubai.
9: During the three-week blockade, Iranian ships have been blocked, but 150 other oil tankers remain stuck in the Gulf, helping drive up gasoline prices back home to four-year highs. 30% of fertilizer exits the Strait of Hormuz also being affected, hurting farmers back home. There are also several U.S.-flagged merchant ships stranded in the Persian Gulf as well. Some would like to see the U.S. Navy begin convoy duties escorting those ships through the strait like they did back in the 1980s. Now, unlike the 80s when the Navy had twice as many warships for now, the blockade remains the teeth of this operation.
8: President Trump says he's skeptical about ending the conflict because he says Iran only wants to make a deal because it has no military left. Some say it was only a matter of time after a White House bailout offer fell through. Spirit Airlines has gone out of business. Fox's Madison Scarpino at Atlanta's Hartsfield-Jackson International Airport.
10: Transportation Secretary Sean Duffy says this is ultimately the Biden administration's fault. He says they blocked a JetBlue-Spirit merger in 2024 that could have prevented this. But this all comes after years of financial issues for Spirit. It filed for bankruptcy multiple times. President Trump was trying to figure out a bailout, but that deal failed. And now with the war in Iran, Spirit says the sudden rise in fuel prices left them with no other choice than to shut down. But now, other airlines are stepping up to the plate to help. Many are capping ticket prices for Spirit customers. Some are offering reduced prices. And Secretary Duffy says he's proud that airlines are doing this rather than taking advantage of stranded passengers.
8: American Airlines and United Airlines are reaching out to former Spirit workers. They say they're going to set up dedicated hiring portals for the employees who have been left out of jobs so they don't have to leave the aviation industry. 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
11: There has been some more pushback against plans for new oil drilling off the California coast. More from Jason Nathanson.
12: No new drilling off the California coast. That's the cry of activists hoping to stop Trump administration plans for more oil rigs in the Pacific.
13: Even if they drilled every square mile off the California coast, it would barely register in the global oil markets.
12: Congressman Mike Levin's district covers the coast from Dana Point down to Del Mar. He's one of several area leaders, part of a new campaign condemning new oil drilling sites, which could come next year. They say it'll bring new disasters to the state. The administration says it'll bring new jobs.
11: And federal safety officials say about 50,000 dumbbells sold at Walmart have been recalled. The Consumer Product Safety Commission said the FitRx SmartBell Quick Select 5 to 52 and a half pound adjustable dumbbells should be immediately replaced. They say the weight plates can dislodge from the handle during use, posing an impact hazard. The agency said it received over 150 reports of the plates coming loose. An article artificial intelligence is moving in and taking some low-level jobs, but it's not ready for the big ones. That's where humans come in.
14: AI can do some of the work, but what really is needed is subject matter expertise.
11: That's Donna Dorsey with the Nebraska Technology Cooperative. She says AI can help all workers make themselves more valuable in their existing jobs.
14: You can still leverage AI to do your job smarter and faster, and that's really where the opportunity exists. Think about it as like a thought partner, as a sidekick, if you will, an assistant.
11: I'm Monica Nelson with your consumer and business news.
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17: Kyle Harrison takes the mound for the Brewers as they go for their third straight win, visiting the Nats this afternoon in the nation's capital. Elsewhere, after two-year absence from the NFL, wideout Chase Claypool attempts to make a comeback after accepting the Packers' offer to join the rookie minicamp. And Renegade is a favorite in the field of 19 in the 152nd running of the Kentucky Derby. A $3 million purse is on the line to the winner in the Run for the Roses. I'm Daryl Drainer.
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33: And in his
0: his hotel room, authorities found more knives, ammunition, and rolls of duct and grip tape. They argue Allen planned extensively for this attack, checking the president's schedule online and watching live footage of the dinner before storming towards the ballroom. Still, the head of the Secret Service insists their security plan worked.
1: It worked by luck, which we're going to read from the latest from the prosecutors from the court case yesterday. But this shooter dude is the weirdest combination of very sane and completely nuts that I think I've ever heard of. Or if not nuts, just I don't even know what he is. But those pictures that came out yesterday of the selfies he took, completely as calm as could be. It's like he was taking selfies of he was just attending the dinner, going to the White House Correspondents' Dinner, can't wait to get down there, with a very calm kind of smile on his face. You know, I'm going to go down, I'll let you know how it was. Not that he was about to rush a bunch of men with guns, and like I said yesterday, if you did this 1,000 times, 999 times, you end up full of bullets.
25: Right.
1: How could you be that calm about you're just about to be torn apart by bullets? That's a nutso view of the world, yet all of his comments and writings are very sane and reasonable.
25: I think a couple of things. Number one, it's that same sort of childish lack of understanding what death is that leads, you know, school shooters to think, after I do this, people will know what made me mad and I'll be happy. Not understanding that, no, you'll be nothing. You'll be gone. And secondly, it was pointed out that this guy's very much like the useless Luigi Mangione. Bright, well-educated, but kind of a failure, an underachiever, living with his parents, very online, and wanted to do something big to show that he wasn't a loser.
1: Yeah. I can't imagine being that calm about being shot to death, but I don't live in his head. This was interesting yesterday. So this is from courtroom testimony. Washington Post had a big piece about how that whole couple of minutes went down now that we have the details. According to a detailed accounting filed yesterday by federal prosecutors in the criminal case against the suspect, Cole Thomas Allen, the performance of the nation's preeminent protection agency was marred by inattentiveness and misfires, and is saved by, quote, extraordinary good fortune, and the gunman falling to the ground on his own. The defendant, armed with a 12-gauge shotgun, a 38 caliber pistol, two knives, four daggers, and enough ammunition to take dozens of lives, imagine trying to sprint with all that on you. He couldn't, turns out, was apprehended by Secret Service officers mere feet away from the ballroom where his primary target was located, along with other members of the cabinet. Contradicting a prior claim by Acting Attorney General Blanche that officers had promptly tackled and detained Allen, prosecutors wrote that the 31-year-old tutor from Torrance simply fell to the ground after blowing past a team of agents just two open flights, short open flights, of stairs from the ballroom. And you've probably seen on CBS, they've been interviewing this woman for a couple of days now. She was there when he fell down. He fell, like, at her feet. She just happened to be standing there in the hallway. He just, like I said yesterday, we think we've all done this before, maybe when you're a kid or whatever. Like, you get to running too fast and you can't keep up with yourself and you go down.
25: Especially if you're carrying weight.
1: Yeah. It sounds like that's what happened. I can't imagine that if he hadn't stumbled, that he wouldn't have gone around that little corner and then he's there, the open doors, that whole room. I'll read on from the Washington Post piece. They wrote that one officer fired at Allen five times, but never hit him.
25: Hmm.
1: Such a gathering could have been targeted by foreign adversaries or others with far more experience, less regard for human life, and much greater firepower than Allen, experts said. And then they quote a couple of people with military experience. Most of my military friends are all saying the same thing. If you had a team of three or four gunmen, we would have absolutely gotten to Trump. If they had just come in a team of three or four who were coordinated and trained, we would have absolutely penetrated the ballroom and it would have been a full-on gunfight. It's hard to imagine that that's not true.
25: No, that rings very true. Yeah.
1: That's troubling. One thing, I heard somebody talking about security. I'd ask my brother about this. He did security in Iraq right after the war started. They usually have it like L's. And I don't know why you wouldn't have had the magnetometer turned to the side so that the line you know, comes toward the direction he was running, but you got to turn and go through. So there's no way you could full on sprint through the thing. You'd have had to turn a corner to go through the thing and then another corner to go the rest of the line. I just think that would be normal procedure. I'm sure there's a reason why you don't, because I'm no expert in this, but that the straight line thing where you could just come flying down that hallway and go through there the way he did, there's got to be a better way.
2: It just stinks of lax security. Lack of the perception of a threat. I'm struck by the fact that the prosecutors, because they need to show that this was a serious threat to the life of the president, are not going to accept the Secret Service's perhaps glossed over, somewhat shined up description of how they responded, etc. It strikes me that's the way our government's supposed to work, checks and balances. I can't, you know, independently say which is closer to the truth, but like I said, the prosecutor's description rings pretty true.
1: Well, at the end of the day, I suppose the reality is for everybody is that it's harder to stop an assassination than you think. I mean, like, making sure it can't happen. But so we had this numbnuts get within a couple of feet. You had the numbnuts who just climbed up on the building there at the fairgrounds and just missed. You know, you got the guy at the golf course, and thank God somebody saw the rifle sticking out. But what if you end up with military-trained couple of dudes who know what they do or they're doing instead of numbnuts in these situations?
2: In those specific situations, the president would be dead.
1: That's what I think.
2: Overwhelmingly odd, likely.
1: Like, if you'd have had two guys in Butler, Pennsylvania, with one guy willing to fire off shots and draw all the attention, or something, create a distraction, whatever it is, and then the other guy, trained marksman, shoot Trump in the head. Or this one we just heard about, the, you know, a platoon of three guys who know what they're doing.
2: Well, given the fact that it was merely the fact that Trump turned to illustrate a point on a screen that kept a numbskull from killing him, well, yeah, clearly. I think it's to Trump's credit in a way that he does not cocoon himself. He plays golf. He goes to a large gathering where I don't know how they rate the security. You'd think it'd be like the Rainbow of Doom or what's the level of security at this event? 1 through 5. Yeah. 5 being, you know, complete lockdown.
1: Yeah, there's a name for that. I heard it the other day.
2: 2 or 3, the president doesn't go to it. Again, maybe it's to Trump's credit that he does those things, but I'm surprised.
1: Yeah, well, it's kind of what I was talking about the other day of Eisenhower's big concern that we would become Fortress America and just, you know, all our officials locked down like that, all everything locked down all the time. We could make everything incredibly safe, but it would take away a lot of freedom and a lot of access. So do you have any more on the shooter before I get to the analysis?
2: I do.
1: Okay, go ahead.
2: Yeah, well, the analysis of
1: where we are in America right now.
2: Oh, okay, great. Yeah. Doug Murray, wrote a piece. Douglas Murray, we're very close, so I call him Doug. He pointed out the other day that there are different kinds of revolutionaries, and some have a clear plan for how to reorganize society. It's usually stupid and wouldn't work. Some just want to watch the world burn, and others are just desperate for a cause. And that's what we've been talking about with these young online radicalized men who might have been like with the cause for a month and a half. They just knew they wanted to do something big and hurt somebody, and they were looking for the right hook. And he mentions a novel I've ever heard of, but about a young man who cares more about dying on a barricade than about what the barricade stands for. Mm. And Douglas Murray says today, many young people in the West are like that man. They're desperate to attach themselves to a cause, and they don't particularly care what the cause is. And after the atrocities of October 7th, a lot of people latched onto Hamas and Gaza, or it's been climate change or whatever. And whatever it is, they're willing to just overthrow the system because it's so damn important. And it changes like every 3 months.
1: So I was reading this piece in the Free Press from this woman, Caitlin Flanagan, who I thought I'd heard the name before. I guess Joe's quoted her before.
2: She's terrific. Yeah.
1: She now writes for the Free Press, and she had this piece, Pray for America. I was born in the era of assassinations, but when I saw the news of the shooting in Washington, I barely scrolled. That's how I know we've re-entered an era of political violence. Got to admit, my reaction also when I heard it was not the level it should have been, probably, or certainly not the level it would have been 5 years ago. She is, I don't know how, I guess I can figure it out. She was born in 63 because she was born within days of when President Kennedy was assassinated. So when she was a young girl, we went through the MLK Bobby Kennedy. Then she was at Berkeley when the Black Panthers were there, Patty Hearst, all that sort of stuff. She lived through that era of violence and bombings and all that different sort of stuff. Mm-hmm. And she writes, "That's when I realized that political violence is truly back, that an attempt to assassinate the American president was within the realm, not just of possibility, but of the unremarkable, and that we once again crossed the river where we may not countenance violence of this kind, but we understand it as an aspect of the known world." That is absolutely right. It just feels like it's part of the deal now.
32: Yeah,
1: and, which it didn't feel that way very long ago.
32: The political left justifies it and explains it away, and that's accepted more and more in the mainstream. Radical chic, look it up.
1: And she ended with this. She talked a little bit about the media coverage and, you know, people doing their thing on the, both sides of the media. She said, "This is America right now, where nothing seems real and where your sympathies are open to constant manipulation," which started like within moments of the shooting. I was watching MSNBC. "When I was a girl, the priest always asked for prayers for the United States, which seems silly to me, like asking for prayers for the moon or gravity. For the first time in my life, I've been doing what those priests instructed." Whoa.
32: Hmm. Interesting.
1: Pray for the United States. Because, yeah, this is not going to end well, people.
27: Jack Armstrong and Joe Getty.
31: 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And if you like it, download Armstrong and Getty on demand.
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10: It is a particular pleasure to be back in this wonderful building, the heart of your democracy. On this occasion, I cannot help noticing the readjustments to the East Wing, Mr. President. Following your visit to Windsor Castle last year. And I'm sorry to say that we British, of course, made our own small attempt at real estate redevelopment of the White House in 1814.
31: Boo! Never forget!
32: Flat room temperature water under the bridge. Bygones. The special relationship, etc.
31: You're going to let a king come to our country and joke about trying to burn down the White House.
32: Bugger about and find out, King Chuck. That's what I say.
31: Katie, I need
32: kings protesters right now,
31: that's
32: by the
31: good
32: way.
31: Point.
32: You got a damn king in the White House. That's what he warned us about.
31: Katie, I need an age on King Charles. I'm guessing 78.
32: As hell.
31: 78 is what I'm going with. Maybe he's older than that. I don't know.
11: 77.
31: There you go.
11: Boy, he looks older than that.
31: He does.
11: Wow.
31: He could pass for 85.
32: Heavy rests the crown on the head of that fella or something, Shakespeare said.
31: So he gave a pretty good speech yesterday, and the Congress really enjoyed it. And I thought it was all very, very nice. And if you're going to try to show the world that we're still close, you got to have King Charles here, because their actual prime minister, the actual power of their politics, is a 13% approval rating in his own country. So nobody gives a crap what he thinks about anything. Here's a little montage of various things King Charles said yesterday.
10: This is a city which symbolizes a period in our shared history, or what Charles Dickens might have called a tale of two Georges.
31: Somebody hold up the applause sign.
32: Good one. I got it.
10: The first president, George Washington, and my five times great-grandfather, King George III. King George, as you know, never set foot in America. And please rest assured, ladies and gentlemen, I am not here as part of some cunning rearguard action.
32: that's funny.
31: Yeah, yeah, no, like but that's wild that the King George of the American Revolution 250 years ago this July is his great, great, great, great, great five times grandfather. That's just wild.
32: And it's indefensible.
31: Yes.
32: By that's, Enlightenment standards.
31: Yeah, that's why it's wild that that's possible today. Yes. That there would still be any line of succession like that anywhere on earth.
32: God save the queen, because tourists are money. Johnny Rotten, 1977.
31: That is something.
32: Yeah, I liked your screed earlier. And honestly, I appreciate the spirit of the visit, because we have been very close friends and incredibly close allies at extremely important times over the last, 100 years, especially 125 years. And sometimes you have rough patches with a friend, but it's helpful to be reminded, hey, we're old friends. Let's not do too much damage here. On the other hand, as you pointed out, our old friend is not our old friend anymore. We remember him when he was a friend and ally. Now he's, well, I'll let you take over.
31: Yeah, the media portraying it as an attempt to reestablish our close relationship as it's frayed because of Trump and how awful Trump is and this and that. I think it's more Great Britain coming. Great Britain's worried about the frayed relationship more than we are. They are incredibly weak. Great Britain is the weakest they've ever been, maybe ever, certainly in like 1,000 years, relative to other world powers. And they need us more than they've ever needed
1: ever. They can't have any sort of daylight between the United States and them. They're your old college friend who has come back, and you're like, hey, I haven't talked to you for years. And you talk about some old times, and you kind of laugh, and he makes some jokes. Remember the time we, and then he hits you. You know, if you could help me out, I really could use some money. I think that's what yesterday's.
32: Just $5,000 till the end of the month. Yeah.
1: I think that's what yesterday's visit was. Yeah. Remember, you kind of need to protect us because we don't really have a Navy anymore. So those jokes about King George, that was funny, huh?
32: Yeah. Yeah, I guarantee you they're like, even your mid-sized tuna companies have more impressive navies than the Brits, which is just shocking history.
1: I don't like the way Trump has talked about NATO necessarily all the time or our European friends, but they need us more than we need them by far. It's not even close in terms of a relationship. And I feel like mainstream media portrays it all the other way around.
32: And we have had a very, very toxically helicopter parenty relationship with Europe for a very long time, as we've talked about on many occasions. But yeah, we have allowed them to become the most worthless, lazy, lacking in character trust fund kid you can imagine. And like, you know, some drug addicted, useless, unemployable, rich 34-year-old. Is there any fixing them at this point?
1: I know.
32: I don't know.
1: And we've talked about this over and over again, but to say it one more time, to portray Trump as somebody trying to destroy one of the great organizations in world history, NATO,
32: right,
1: and not say NATO, all those other NATO countries, not honoring their commitment of spending the amount of money that they swore, legally signed a piece of paper that they would do over decades. They're the ones that have honored the NATO commitment for decades.
32: I know, because they are so obsessed with Trump, who, again, you know, he said some stuff that's unhelpful, but yeah, the way you described
1: this,
32: this is the most successful
1: alliance in world history, because we continued to pay for it all. That's why. It wouldn't have been six if we had done what Germany did and only spent the amount of GDP on our military they did. The whole thing would be worthless.
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4: 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Oh my gosh, you're going to love it.
5: Another crazy week. Now please enjoy the best weekend talk show in America.
4: We're Big Ben Sass fans around here. We have mentioned that many times over the years. I know we interviewed him at least once.
5: Yeah, and before we get to the incredible wisdom and positive vibes of Ben Sass, later on in the hour, there's going to be something to contrast it with, which is the casual embrace of hate and violence in the mainstream left. So stay tuned, won't you?
4: Oh, boy. We got to get Noah Rothman on because he's got a book about that, and he's making the rounds right now from National Review. Ben Sass, I wish I'd known the guy. He's still alive, but he is dying of cancer. And he's a small-town Nebraska guy. I'm a small-town Kansas guy, and I wish I had known him because he's absolutely amazing. He is like what I picture the founding fathers were probably like if you listened to them talk.
5: Yeah, he'd have made a good founding father, I think.
4: Yeah.
5: Well said, yeah.
4: And super smart guy, too good for politics. I was watching the interview last night, and I've thought this many times. I've listened to interviews with him. I've read stuff, and we talked to him. It's just like, why can't we have more people like this in our politics? Because they won't take the job, I guess, most of the time. Well, or they won't say the things you need to say to get elected.
5: I think it comes down to what does getting into politics reward and what does it punish? And we get the leaders, public servants we deserve because our politics are perverse.
4: I retweeted the Ben Sass interview from 60 Minutes last night saying everybody should watch it. Sarah Isger, who I really like, said, haven't seen a conversation like this, intellectual, philosophical, big picture on TV in decades. It's incredible. I would agree. It was incredible. Let's listen to some of it. Here's Ben Sass, who's dying of pancreatic cancer, on 60 Minutes last night.
6: I love America, and I think there's a lot of big and meaty things that we should have been talking about, and we still can talk about, and having a terminal diagnosis isn't really that unique. We're all always on the clock. Some of us have the benefit, maybe it's a weird word, but the benefit of knowing our time is finite and defined, and it becomes an opportunity to talk about bigger stuff.
7: And you have focus from that.
6: Yeah, I mean, it's weird to be in your early 50s and get a terminal diagnosis and people all of a sudden act like you're 93 or 94 and you have a lot of wisdom. I don't know that I have a lot of wisdom, but I have a lot of things that I think we should be reflecting on together.
4: Oh, and he lays out some of them right here.
6: Neither of these parties really have very big or good ideas about 2030 or 2050 at a national security level, at a future of work level, at an institution building level. The Congress is not wrestling with big or important questions right now.
7: If Congress is looking at the wrong things, what is it missing?
6: We are living through a digital revolution, which is both glorious and horrific at the same time. Because what the digital revolution does is it accelerates almost everything about the human experience. Anything that can be reduced to a series of steps, which is most

0: economic activity is going to be routinized and become really, really cheap, really fast, and really ubiquitous. We've never lived in a world where 22-year-olds couldn't assume that the work they did, they would be able to do until death or retirement. And we're never going to have that world again. And Congress doesn't talk about any of those kind of most fundamental issues. The disruption of work, for good and for ill, should be front and central. Congress doesn't even know how to have that conversation.
1: It's an enormous conversation, and the small L libertarian in me is concerned that Congress will respond by passing gigantic, expensive government programs that will be rife with bloat and fraud. I had another point I was going to make. It was actually more positive than that. But there should be thinking before the storm hits, in the same way that a lot of the World Health Organizations and our health organizations thought a lot about what if there was a giant pandemic, how should we handle it? Then when it hit, they panicked and didn't do any of the things they said they were going to do, which they should have stuck with. But a little planning, a little if this, then that, I think it'd be really helpful before the AI, ending work as we know it thing really manifests.
2: Let's start down the road of Ben Sasse talking about the role politics should play in our lives.
3: What makes you a Republican?
0: I'm a Republican because I think the Lincoln-Reagan continuum does the best job of building constraint on thinking Washington is our fundamental political community. I think your fundamental political community is your neighborhood and your city hall and maybe even your state legislature. And right now, we are sacrificing a lot of our national politics to weird folks who want their main community to be their political tribe at a federal level. And that should be like the ninth thing or the 15th thing you care about, not the first or second thing.
2: I would agree. Weird folks. He goes on.
0: It's no secret that the current president and I wrestled on lots and lots of issues, but I don't spend much time commenting on our current politics because I don't really think our current politics are driving what's happening. I think it's mostly an echo of what's happening. I think we have really thin, shallow community right now. And unless people know the thickness of their local community, it's hard to make sense of what national politics are for. I think our national political dysfunction is an echo of larger problems.
2: That's troubling.
1: And correct, I believe.
2: And correct, and going to be hard to fix in the internet era.
1: Thin, shallow connections to our communities. That sounds about right.
2: And feeling like really, really strong connection to whoever is president at the moment.
1: Right, and the two camps becoming more and more quasi-religious, too, in various ways.
2: He got asked about what's conservative or not. Oh, actually, this is a clip they played from. So Ben Sasse was one of the yes votes to remove Trump from office after January 6th. He was one of the Republicans that voted yes. Was there a total of six or seven?
1: Seven, I believe, yeah.
2: He voted yes to remove him, and he had to explain to his Nebraska voters why he didn't think a lot of the stuff Trump did was conservative. Here's some of that.
0: Personality cults aren't conservative. Conspiracy theories aren't conservative. Lying that an election has been stolen, it's not conservative. Acting like politics is a religion, it isn't conservative.
2: So that turned some of you off, I'm sure. And then, more importantly to me, this conversation about, again, people, the weird people that want to be in national office.
3: Many senators I know would not be able to breathe without that job. It would kill them to leave.
0: I don't want what you said to be true, but I fear that that is true, and that is a sign of a much, much deeper problem. We got a lot of people who serve in government who really do think the highest and greatest thing you can ever do is have the title senator or congressman. Bull. The best thing you can do is be called dad or mom, lover, neighbor, friend, governor, senator, house member. It's a great way to serve. It should be your 11th calling or maybe 6th, but never top.
2: Yeah.
1: What do you do when your national sport is federal politics and you're quasi-religion is federal politics. And I could probably come up with a couple more metaphors because it's morphed into this weird, way beyond what politics ever has been thing.
2: Yeah. So what did you said are national religion and
1: sport, pastime.
2: Our national pastime. It's our number one TV show. The number one TV show in America isn't Cosby.
1: I left out entertainment. Yeah.
2: Cosby or Seinfeld. It's what did Trump do today? And
1: were the good, mean things said about him?
2: Yeah. Right? Yeah. So it is our pastime, our entertainment. We think the answer to all our problems comes out of Washington, D.C. and specifically the president. Yeah. It's terrible. It is absolutely terrible and not the way it was designed.
1: And I agree with Ben Sasse that a lot of the current weirdness we have in politics are a reflection of that. Because, again, later in the hour, we're going to get to the casual embrace of, like, murderous violence on the left and some of the things that have been said recently. And you don't get there. That's not one step to get there. That's being way down a path that you suddenly embrace somebody who says, we need to have these people's blood running through the streets. We need to slaughter these people. People nodding their head. Yeah, right. The whole radical chic thing. I'm not sure where we go from here.
2: We're not going to play it here, but if you watch the interview, the last part of it is about him being Ben Sasse being a very devout Calvinist, Reformed Church Calvinist guy, and him talking about what that means to him and how he looks at death and dying through that lens and all that sort of stuff. And then, oh my God, the stuff about not getting to walk his daughters down the aisle or being there for his son when he's 16, 18, 20. Oof.
1: Trying to stay optimistic about that. Yeah, that was very, very, very heavy and emotional. Oy.
2: That was something. But is there any way we can break out of this in the internet era? You don't raise money with interviews like that as a politician.
1: No, and I've got an extremely provocative philosophical question for you. Do we have time? Yes, we do. In a time where mobs are running wild in the streets, will a Ben Sasse be heard? Can he be heard? And I know a lot of my younger friends on the right would say, look, I agree with him, but if the Ben Sasses of the world, the political pacifists will get absolutely bulldozed by the howling mob. We've got to neutralize their howling mob with ours before we can even hope to have a sane conversation.
2: Well, and a Ben Sasse in most districts is not going to lose to a Democrat. You're going to get primaried on the right.
1: Right.
2: And lose. Same with anybody who tries to be anything like Ben Sasse as a Democrat. You're going to get primaried on the left by an AOC or somebody.
1: Yeah. Talking about Republic, if you can keep it.
2: Talking about how evil capitalism and how Trump's Hitler. So. I don't know how we break out of that. Couldn't recommend that interview with Ben Sasse, even if you ignore the government stuff and just do the child rearing, how you face death stuff, because it's really good.
1: If anybody knows how to fix this, call me at home anytime, night or day. Let me know. Or drop us a note, mailbag@armstrongandgetty.com.
2: Fax it to the president.
1: Yeah, quickly.
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2: So I was reading up on the latest in robot dogs yesterday and then started asking a couple of my favorite AI chatbots to give me more information. And so I think we've talked about in the past Sony's AIBO. How do you pronounce that? AIBO. AIBO?
1: I don't know.
2: It's their sort of pet version of a robot dog. I think we've talked about that in the past. It's several thousand dollars. I think I've seen them in the store in Vegas. Yeah, pretty sure I have.
1: That sounds like a drunken Vegas purchase.
23: Hey, honey, look what I got.
2: and it's more pet related. It looks like a dog, and they've tried using them in nursing homes and that sort of thing to walk around and the patients see them, and with various levels of success, I guess.
1: Wow.
2: Katie, okay. Jump in whenever you want as a proud dog owner on the whole robot dog topic. But then
1: they poop Bitcoin or what? How does that work?
2: Oh, so then I was asking about the best ones, and there's one called the Unitree Go 2 that runs about $75,000 currently. Ooh. And that's the most high-tech robot dog out there. And what people are wondering if they're going to combine the pet version of the robot dog that looks like a dog with the $75,000. It's more of a helper security thing. Oh. Doesn't look as much like a dog and all its technology. If you can combine them together, you'd really have something. So the one that's $75,000 does all kinds of amazing stuff. An autonomous inspection routes. It walks the same path daily, photographing gauges, thermal imaging equipment, detecting leaks, all the kinds of things it can just do walking around your property.
1: Am I running an oil field in this scenario?
2: Well, we could see if, like, you water your lawn. Your lawn watering system. And if you got a leak out there or what, just anything. There's a hole in the fence. It could notice anything going on around your property and walk the route and walk your house and do all this sort of stuff. Yes, Katie?
24: Is this the same type of AI that caused that woman to go, what the F kind of
23: AIS is up in here?
2: That's a very good point. Very good point, Katie. That's what that lady.
25: What the type of AI shit it is?
2: That was a robot dog, right, in her apartment complex. It was probably this sort of thing. 3D site scanning and mapping with LIDAR, remote inspection and blah, blah, blah, blah. Can do security patrols. And here's what I thought was even more amazing. It can go upstairs and traverse rocky, uneven, self-rights if it falls over, avoids obstacles, has 5 stereo cameras in it. Maps itself, localizes itself within known spaces, knows where it is, detects and avoids people, objects, and drop-offs. returns to dock to recharge on its own, but it can open doors. Its arm can open lever doors and round doorknobs, pick up objects up to 11 pounds, turn valves and flip switches, drag things as heavy as 55 pounds.
1: Just out of curiosity, can that robot arm, I don't know, say, grasp a knife in the middle of the night because it resents me? Just asking for a friend.
25: Well, what y'all got this robot dog in here for?
1: Right.
2: So it seems to me if you can combine the two, the one that looks like a dog and is kind of designed to wag its tail and be friendly, with the, you know, it listens for sounds that, you know, like your regular dog does,
1: right,
2: and all that sort of stuff, and goes outside and patrols the fence and makes sure there's no holes or nothing has happened and blah, all these different things. That could be quite the little tool.
1: And I would imagine, like much security gear, it would be graded and priced depending on your needs. You know, if you're running some sort of high dollar car showroom in the city, you'd buy a different dog than just an average homeowner.
2: Yeah, and maybe that would be a more functional use for it instead of your, quote, junkyard dog. You have one of these robot dogs that's patrolling the fence and everything, keeping an eye.
1: Although certainly part of the junkyard dog package is it'll bite the hell out of you, so.
2: True, this would have to be more like our Simply Safe commercials, I suppose, where it just, you know, alerts somebody of something.
1: Then or shoots lasers out its eyes.
2: You might like this. So then I say to Claude, or ChatGPT, or whichever one I'm on, I said, does it shed? Wondering if it would pick up on the fact that obviously that is a joke. But it said, no, it's metal and plastic, no fur involved.
1: Thank you for that.
2: Unable to pick up on sarcasm, apparently, Claude. The only thing it leaves behind is the occasional oil drip if a hydraulic seal goes bad, and the faint smell of regret when you see the invoice, which is actually a pretty good joke.
1: That is pretty good.
2: $75,000 robot dog.
1: Huh.
25: Now they got the motherfucking robot dog in the motherfucking hood.
2: That's right.
1: Right. That is the situation. Well encapsulated, my dear.
2: You need to combine all these things. Well, for some people that are going to have like the romantic companion that does the robot dog thing. Your romantic companion who you sit on the couch and watch a show with and then maybe have sex with, you weirdos. And then it goes outside and walks the perimeter while you're taking a shower to see if anybody's busted in or there's a leak in the water.
1: Perfect companion to me. So are you picturing some sort of transformer thing that goes from leggy buxom blonde down to golden retriever? And then what the hell?
2: I don't know what we'll end up with, but I'm sure we'll have something like that somewhere between the dog and the person that's doing laundry, inspecting the fence, just all these different things.
0: Jack Armstrong and Joe Getty.
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15: Grounded for good, I'm Angelo Bavaro, Fox News. Spirit Airlines has ended operations after bailout talks with the White House fell through. Well, now travelers are stranded.
16: We're college students, we're internationals, and I was just heading to Miami for one night, and then I was flying back home. And then, yeah, I just got that email now. I'm trying to find, like, a solution to it. I don't know what to do. There's no flights available on other airlines.
15: Add to that mess, employees are also out of work.
18: Transportation Secretary Sean Duffy says this is the Biden administration's fault. He says they blocked a JetBlue-Spirit merger in 2024 that could have prevented this. But Democrat Senator Elizabeth Warren pointed out that the judge who blocked the merger was appointed by Republican Ronald Reagan. But this all comes after Spirit filed for bankruptcy multiple times. President Trump was trying to figure out a bailout, but the deal failed. And now with the war in Iran, Spirit says the sudden rise in fuel prices left them with no other choice than to shut down. But now, other airlines are stepping up to the plate to help. Many are capping ticket prices for Spirit customers. Some are offering reduced prices. And Secretary Duffy says he's proud that airlines are doing this.
15: That is Fox's Madison Scarpino. Talks between the U.S. and Iran are continuing even as the ongoing U.S. blockade of the Strait of Hormuz leaves oil tankers stranded.
28: President Trump, sounding very skeptical, says he's not sending any negotiating teams to Pakistan anytime soon. Now, Trump says the blockade will remain until Iran makes nuclear concessions and reopens the strait. He's also threatened to resume airstrikes and end the ceasefire. The Pentagon says the U.S. blockade has cost Iran about $5 billion in oil revenue. Storage tanks are filling up. Oil production could cease in the coming weeks. Now, Iran has been here before. Their oil production fell sharply from 2018 through 2020 when sanctions were rammed up during the Trump administration's max pressure campaign.
15: Fox's Lucas Tomlinson. 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
32: Mostly sunny skies on Saturday. Clouds will be increasing during the afternoon hours. Temperatures will be cooler near the lake in the upper 40s to low 50s, while inland areas should be reaching the mid-50s. I'm Fox 6 meteorologist Lisa Michaels.
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0: Broadcasting live from Denver, Colorado. Hey, you've tuned into The Weekend with Michael Brown. Glad to have you joining the program today. You know, we have rules of engagement. The easiest rule to remember is if you want to tell me anything or ask me anything, a TMA or an AMA, the number on your message app is very simple, 33103, 33103, keyword Mike or Michael, and just tell me anything or ask me anything. And then I always ask you every week, and I appreciate everybody that does this, to go follow me on social media. You can follow me on X, Facebook, Instagram, and it's all pretty much the same. Just look for at Michael D. Brown. X is actually just that, at Michael D. Brown. So go follow me on X, Facebook, and Instagram, particularly on X, formerly Twitter, because that's where I have the most fun and usually cause the most trouble. I want to talk about the story of a preventable death. This death could have absolutely been prevented. But, well, politics killed it. Spirit Airlines is gone. Now, full disclosure, I don't want anybody to think different. I've never flown Spirit Airlines in my life, never planned to, never wanted to. I have from the first time that I moved to Denver back in the 90s and started doing a lot of consulting work and flying around and doing everything, I became a prostitute, a whore for United Airlines. Denver is one of United's hubs. And so I, you know, reached the status of global services at one point. I've since lost that because I don't fly that much anymore. But I was flying 200, 250,000 miles a year. And so it was pretty nice to always have the upgrades and to be able to fly first or business class. And so now that I still, I probably still have close to, well, I know I've got more than a million, but I'm probably close to 2 million miles banked in my Mileage Plus program, in my frequent flyer program. So I freely admit that the death of Spirit Airlines does not affect me. It does, however, bug me. So this morning, early Saturday, May 2nd, a yellow banner replaced the booking page on the website of Spirit Airlines. Four words, just four words, winding down all operations. I found that interesting. No last flight, not a farewell tour, you know, no last flight landing somewhere and the plane, you know, taxiing to the gate with the fire engines, you know, squirting water all over it. Just that kind of joke of last one out, turn off the lights. And that's what happened. Just lights out. About 17,000 jobs gone, just erased. 30 plus smaller airports abandoned. And millions of travelers who depended on these ultra-low fares are now left scrambling. This did not have to happen. And that's what makes the story so infuriating and I think so important. There was a deal that could have saved Spirit Airlines. Doesn't make any difference whether you care about Spirit Airlines or not. You need to understand the deal that could have saved it and the politics that killed it. Yeah. Politics killed it. For I could make some really awful joke here about Democrats and abortion and Democrats and the cult of death, but you know, I won't do that. I'll let you make up your own jokes. Back in 2022, 4 years ago, JetBlue, another one of these low-cost airlines, although I'm not really sure that any airline right now is low-cost, offered $3.8 billion in cash to acquire Spirit Airlines. That was a lifeline. Now, Spirit in 22 was already struggling. They were hemorrhaging passengers post-pandemic. They were dealing with a Pratt & Whitney engine recall. They were facing surging labor costs. And JetBlue saw it. Sure, it was opportunistic, but they saw an opportunity, and they offered a price that Spirit shareholders, the labor unions, and even the airline's own management embraced. That combined airline, Spirit Airlines and JetBlue, would have controlled, are you ready for this? About 9% of the domestic market. Just 9%. Now, the big four, United, Delta, American, Southwest, they already command approximately 80% of all air travel. 9% is not a monopoly. 9%, actually, in my opinion, is the opposite of a monopoly. It's a challenger just trying to survive in one of the most difficult industries that exists in the, on the, well, not just in the United States. I think it's one of the most difficult industries in the entire world. But Senator Elizabeth Warren, Pocahontas, the woman that claims to be a Cherokee Indian, something that I can legitimately claim to be part, but she cannot. So Elizabeth Warren, the progressive, anti-corporate, anti-American, anti-everything senator from Massachusetts, she had other ideas. In September 2022, she wrote directly to then-Secretary of Transportation, old Pete Buttigieg. Remember Pete? And she invoked a rarely used authority from the 1950s. She demanded, one senator demanded that the Department of Transportation block the deal in the public interest. One senator. Now, her argument was straightforward, and on the surface, it might even sound reasonable. The argument goes that consolidation was already strangling competition, and eliminating Spirit Airlines, the nation's, in 2022 at least, the nation's premier ultra-low-cost carrier, would end up costing passengers or consumers an estimated $1 billion a year in higher fares. What I find funny about that, when I put that in my notes, what do you think the increase in the cost of jet fuel is costing every airline passenger today? Let me just add a footnote right here to my notes. The chairman and CEO of Delta Airlines has come out, this article was in the Wall Street Journal in the past week, in which he said, yeah, these higher jet fuel prices are costing us, and we're building that into our fare structure, and I don't see us backing off from that, even if the price of Jet A begins to drop down. In other words, he said the quiet part out loud. Delta Airlines. Hey, Elizabeth Warren, what about that? Delta Airlines, the CEO, is pretty much admitting that even though the cost of jet fuel is the direct cause of Delta, for example, increasing their ticket prices, he's also said when those prices come down for jet fuel, we're not going to change our price structure because we could use that extra profit margin. And people, you know, he understands people that need to fly will fly. Yeah, they'll be more price sensitive and they'll shop. He didn't care. He doesn't care at all. He's going to continue to keep those prices up and he's just going to absorb those. So back to Pete Buttigieg. Warren pressured Pete Buttigieg. And then the Biden Department of Justice, joined by eight states, they sued to block the merger in March of 2023. In January of 2024, a federal district judge by the name of William Young sided with the government, ruling that the merger would, quote, substantially lessen competition and would, quote, do violence to the core principle of antitrust law. So JetBlue said, we're not going to appeal this. We're not going to fight this. And JetBlue just walked away. So there was Spirit Airlines, left alone, wounded, and bleeding. And here we are today. It's the weekend with Michael Brown. Text line's always open, 33103. Do me a favor and go subscribe to the podcast. On your podcast app, simply search for this podcast, The Situation with Michael Brown. The Situation with Michael Brown. Hit that subscribe button. 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I'll be right back.
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7: Spirit Ground to Plains. I'm Daria Albinger, Fox News. After a White House bailout offer fell through, Spirit Airlines has gone out of business. Fox affiliate WAGA's Kim Leffler at Hartsfield-Jackson International in Atlanta.
8: A lot of travelers with some of these very early morning flights, they're just trying to get out the door. They're not checking their email. So some people didn't even realize that the airline had shut down and their flights had been canceled. Now, the low-budget airline had said that they were going to have to shut down if they did not find some emergency funding, and that did come to fruition. All of the check-in desks here at the Atlanta airport are closed currently. Now, Spirit has filed for bankruptcy twice since 2024. President Donald Trump said the administration did review a potential bailout, but they were only going to move forward if the terms made financial sense. Now, with the airline shutting down, thousands of flights are now canceled across the country.
7: American and United Airlines say they're setting up hiring portals just for former Spirit workers. President Trump is reviewing a new proposal from Iran to end the war, but for now, the U.S. blockade around the Strait of Hormuz is still in place. Here's Fox's Lucas Tomlinson in Dubai.
9: During the three-week blockade, Iranian ships have been blocked, but 150 other oil tankers remain stuck in the Gulf, helping drive up gasoline prices back home to four-year highs. 30% of fertilizer exits the Strait of Hormuz also being affected, hurting farmers back home. There are also several U.S.-flagged merchant ships stranded in the Persian Gulf as well. Some would like to see the U.S. Navy begin convoy duties escorting those ships through the strait like they did back in the 1980s. Now, unlike the 80s when the Navy had twice as many warships, for now, the blockade remains the teeth of this operation.
7: President Trump says the only reason Iran is even thinking about making a deal is because it has no military left. America's listening to Fox News.
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14: Mostly sunny skies on Saturday. Clouds will be increasing during the afternoon hours. Temperatures will be cooler near the lake in the upper 40s to low 50s, while inland areas should be reaching the mid-50s. I'm Fox 6 meteorologist Lisa Michaels.
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